Don't forget the three indictments that God actually says was the problem with Sodom. There are three of them. I like the way the Bible makes it three. It just helps me be a Baptist preacher. Three. He says there are three problems with Sodom. It's right there in verse 49. He says, number one, pride. Bible says they were haughty. They bragged and boasted about themselves. They were bragging about their economy. They were touting their military might. They were patting themselves on the back for the number of jobs that had been created in the first year. There was a celebration over the tax cuts for the rich. They were applauding the rise in the stock market. They were celebrating how the deregulations had spurred economic growth. They were bragging about their defeat of ISIS. They were proud about getting out of the Paris Climate Agreement and now the Iran deal. They were thrilled that North and South Korea were coming to terms. They were proud. And listen, there's nothing wrong with being proud about your citizenship. There's nothing ungodly about being patriotic. You ought to be glad that North and South Korea are coming to peaceful terms. There are hundreds of men and women who served this United States and have bled and given their time in Korea to find peace. Thank God for that. There's nothing wrong with being proud. There's nothing wrong with being patriotic. Hey, there's nothing wrong with supporting this president. If you believe in this agenda, that's not the problem. Here's the problem. They were proud, but they still had the poor and needy. You're bragging and boasting about doing all of that, but ain't nobody done anything about the poor and the needy. How can you brag about taxes going down on the rich, but food insecurity for the poor going higher? What kind of trophy do you get for decreasing illegal border crossings, but seeing an increase in police violence, false arrests, and the criminalization of black and brown people? How do you pat yourself on the back for raising the economy, but the elderly are still dying of treatable medical conditions because the pharmaceutical and industrial complexes won't take care of our people? What kind of award do you get for dropping bombs on Syria to protect people you won't even let in your own country? How much should we applaud you bringing back the coal industry and passing a farm bill that decimates the supplemental nutrition assistance program that provides food to millions of low-income families? Here's the problem, the Lord says. Nobody is talking about the poor and the needy. When's the last time you heard a politician establish an agenda for the poor? We hear about the wealthy, and we love it when they talk about the middle class, because that's where y'all is. But who's talking about the poor? And the Lord says, listen, the reason I have a problem,
You're proud, but you're not dealing with the poor. And I cannot be glorified until somebody wants to make a difference with the poor. Lord says, listen, they were proud. Watch this. And my second indictment, they had a fullness of food. I'm about to get a little deep. Can we get deep right here? If you're ready to get deep, touch somebody, tell them this is why I come to Alpha Street. Right here, right here. Point number two. I come to Alpha Street for this one right here. What could possibly be wrong with the fullness of food? That sounds pretty good, right? That sounds utopic. Here's the problem. There were some who had a fullness of food, and right next to them were those who were still in need. So here's what the Lord said is the problem. How can abundance and poverty be in the same room? How can some be full and some be empty in the same space? How can prosperity and poverty sit on the same pew? How can you have a space where some people are overflowing and some people have nothing? How do you reconcile full and empty in the same community? How does one reach a place where some people have more than enough and some people have nothing at all? The biblical answer is deep. The biblical answer is simple. It's a word we don't talk about because we're capitalist in America. Greed. How do you get 90% of the world's wealth in 2% of its population? Greed. Greed is simple. Taking more than what you need and refusing to relinquish and sacrifice for those who have nothing. Greed is at the heart of a capitalist society that says get, gain, more, have, but don't give up anything. And when greed exists, there's a disparity between abundance and poverty. Let me tell you why greed is so disgusting to God. Can we get deep? Here it is. Greed is birthed out of a perception of an economy of scarcity. Come on, teach, Pastor. Greed has its origins in a mind of limited good. Greed starts with the ideology that there ain't but so many resources. There's not but so much good. There's not but so much money. There's not but so much to be had. And when one develops a scarcity, limited good mindset, not only do you hoard what you have, but now you deny others access to the very resources that you have because in your mind there ain't but so much good, and the more you have, the less I can have. So scarcity and limited good says this: not only do I keep it to myself, but I don't want you to have access, because if you get that job, my kid can't. So I actively deny you equal access to what I have access to, and I keep it to myself. So when greed sets in, and scarcity is in the mind, and limited good is the ideology, you begin to deny people access. You shut your borders to immigrants. You are threatened by affirmative action. You don't like the talk of equality.
Because in your mind, there's only but so much out there. And if they have access to it, that's less than we have access to. And you can tell people who live with a scarcity, limited good mindset. They stand to the right. Way right. Way right. And they call themselves nationalists. And they use language like our country, our land, our resources. They don't belong here. This is ours. And the problem with that is that this ain't your country. Please take this out to someone who's way right. The earth, wish I had a Bible reader, is the Lord's and the fullness thereof, the world and they that dwell therein. For he hath founded it upon the seas and established it upon the floods. The earth is the Lord's. And here's the goodness of God. God does not operate in scarcity. God is not limited in anything. The Bible says, my God is rich in houses and land. The Bible says, no good thing will God withhold from those who walk upright in his sight. The Bible says he is a rewarder to them that diligently seek him. The Bible says if you delight yourself in the Lord, he will give you the desires of your heart if you trust in God. Yeah. My God shall supply all of your need according to his riches in glory. And now unto him who is able to do exceedingly and abundantly. Is there anybody here who knows you serve an abundant God, an exceeding God, a generous God, a gracious God? God says, how can you feel threatened by my goodness to someone else? I am not a limited good God. So here's the problem. You were proud when you had poor. Here's the problem. You had fullness in the same room with poverty because greed existed. And listen to the third indictment God says. It's right there in your text. He says, and there was an abundance of idleness. Idleness. G.D. would tell you it is the Hebrew word shakat. And shakat, it doesn't really mean idle in activity. Watch this. It means idle in mouth. Here's the Lord says the problem with Sodom. They were strangely quiet. Your mouth was closed on things you should have been talking about. The indictment of the Lord against us, how can you see some things that are happening and say nothing? But beloved, something ought to upset you. Something ought to disturb you. It's a shame to talk more about the Pacers Cavalier game 7 than it is to talk about slavery in Ghana. Here's the problem with saints.
We're too quiet when we ought to be talking. Look, can I tell you something? There ought to be something you talk about so much that your coworkers know it's coming before you come. Oh God, here she come again. She gonna talk about gender equality here. I know it. Watch it. Oh, here he come. He gonna be talking about black men going to jail. There's something you ought to be talking about so much. Folk know you gonna talk about it before they see you coming. The Lord says you ought to be talking. You're strangely quiet to be a child of God. Now, what's interesting is that this verb to be idle is in Hebrew, it's in the hiphil form. And I don't get too deep. Judy will teach you though. Hiphil, H-I-P-H-I-L, the different forms of verbs in Hebrew. And hiphil is literally a causative action. So it means that something happened to initiate this. So the best way to read this is that something happened to make them be quiet. God says, the problem I have is that something happened to you that made you be quiet. Well, what happened? You got to read chapter 16. Here's what happened. They got quiet. Watch this. Come. They got quiet because they had been blessed. They had so much that they shut up. What a shame for God to be so good to you that you now think you are detached from what everybody else is going through, and you don't have to say anything because you got yours. I got my Mercedes. I got my good job. I got my 401. I got my family. I got my degree. I got mine. And so now you don't advocate for anything or anyone because you've got your own. And the Lord says it's the exact opposite. The more God has given you, the more the Lord has blessed you with, the more the Lord has rained on you, the more the Lord has answered, the more you ought to be talking about what's wrong in the world. Beloved, don't ever be so blessed that you think you can be quiet. The more you have, the louder you ought to be. Here are the sins of Sodom that indict us. You're proud, but not dealing with the poor. You have abundance and poverty in the same room because you've not dealt with greed. And there's an abundance of idleness in saints who've been blessed and are quiet. These are the sins of Sodom that precede who's sleeping with who. Let us pray. Lord, as we hear your indictment against Sodom, may it convict and challenge us to how we live our faith in the world. That it's all right for us to be proud and patriotic, but let us never neglect the poor. Lord, help me deal with my own greed, where I've taken more than what I need, and I don't embrace sacrificing for the good of others. And Lord, teach me to use the gift of my voice to talk about the ills and evils of this world. In Jesus' name, amen.

Hallelujah. Go with me to Matthew chapter 20. We're going to begin at verse 18. Matthew chapter 20 and beginning at verse 18. Take me up just a little bit. Hallelujah. It says here in verse 18, behold, we go up to Jerusalem, and the Son of Man shall be betrayed unto the chief priests and unto the scribes, and they shall condemn him to death, and shall deliver him to the Gentiles to mock and to scourge and to crucify him. And the third day he shall rise again. Then came to him the mother of Zebedee's children with her sons, worshiping him and desiring a certain thing of him. And he said unto her, what wilt thou? And she saith unto him, grant that these my two sons may sit, the one on thy right hand and the other on the left, in thy kingdom. But Jesus answered and said, you know not what you ask. Are you able to drink of the cup that I shall drink of, and to be baptized with the baptism that I am baptized with? And they said unto him, we are able. And he said unto them, you shall drink indeed of my cup and be baptized with the baptism that I am baptized with. But to sit on my right hand and on my left is not mine to give, but it shall be given to them for whom it is prepared of my Father. Verse 24. And when the ten heard it, they were moved with indignation against the two brethren. When the ten heard it, they were moved with indignation against the two brethren. But Jesus called them unto him and said, ye know that the princes of the Gentiles exercise dominion over them. Let me say this again. You know that the princes of the Gentiles exercise dominion over them, and they that are great exercise authority upon them. But it shall not be so among you. It shall not be so among you. But whosoever will be great among you, let him be your minister. Say minister. It shall not be so among you, but whosoever will be great among you, let him be your minister. And whosoever will be chief among you, or first, let him be your servant. Say servant. Hallelujah. And even as the Son of Man came not to be ministered unto, but to minister and to give his life a ransom for many. And as they departed from where? As they departed from Jericho, a multitude followed him. May the Lord add a blessing to the hearers and those who are diligent to perform and do his word according to his will this morning. Saints of God, I'm coming to you from a title of a message, The Heart of a Servant. The Heart of a Servant. The image is intentional, as most images are what we do here in the house, to give you a little bit of a visual depiction of what we're getting ready to speak about and what the Spirit of the Lord has rested upon my heart or any other minister of the house that would present. Now you see a bee there. And it's a beautiful thing because bees can teach us a lot. It is amazing what the Lord has done in this bubble or marble that we call the earth. We sometimes get so consumed with what's going on with us as our species, the humans, that we forget that there are so many other occupants of this planet. So many different populations. There are populations of the oceans. There are populations of the skies. And there are populations here upon the earth. We're not the only ones walking upon the earth, saints of God. There are several different societies that is upon this earth operating all around us every single day.
several different economies that are operating around us every single day. But we don't take into consideration their lives because we get so consumed with our own. But today we're going to learn the life of bees. All right? I think Disney had a story, or Pixar, one of them had a movie, you know, talking about bees. The bee movie or something like that. Bless God, amen, hallelujah. We're getting ready to learn a couple of things about some bees because you could learn a lot from them today in regards to how I'm supposed to walk before the Lord. Because here again, I want to remind you that we're not the only one charged in praising him. We are not the only one charged in glorifying him. Everything that has life will bow their knees, will bow down and utter that Jesus Christ is Lord. You're going to find that God has so much more population going upon this planet than just us, saints of God. But we are the ones he granted dominion. Say dominion. Hallelujah. We were the ones that he gave his image and likeness to. So not just having the image and not just having the likeness, you know, is for status or whatever have you. Because to whom much is given, much is required. Hallelujah. Yet still in the simple things, we could learn a lot from these bees. We're talking about servitude, servitude, servitude. Throughout the scriptures, there are countless different stories about servitude. Jesus of himself, Yeshua of himself, has pronounced here in Matthew chapter 20 that he has a way that the kingdom operates. He doesn't want us to operate the way that the Gentiles operate because we have statuses in the land. I'm reminded even as I went through, you know, studying for this message, I discovered something. And you know, even in our own time, right now, there is a would-be king that's here now. Bless God. And there was a message by one of the servants in the house that was interviewed that suggested that this king was sitting at his work desk and was writing out some stuff, and an important piece of paper that was on his desk fell to the floor. Right next to him on the floor. And he summoned for his servant to come and retrieve the paper and put it back on his desk. Now, if you don't understand royalty, even if you do understand royalty, there's something crazy about that. Where you feel to the point that you can't just bend over and grab up your own piece of paper for yourself. But being the king, he is operating within his right. Being a servant, a decision has to be made. Because you don't want to put yourself into a vicarious position, not honoring the requests of the king. No matter how frivolous and how crazy it may seem. There's a system that operates in the sense of royalty and the roles and responsibility that comes with it. It may not necessarily be the way that you or I would perform. Yet still, it's not outside of the order. Say order. It is not outside of the order for these things to be done in this manner. You and I would have a problem. I can't speak for you, but I'll have a problem, hallelujah, if this king had a paper drop right next to him and you can't just bend over and come get it. I might give you a little counseling before I pick it up. Bless God, amen. But the king is within his right because he's operating in his society. There is an understanding, say understanding, that comes along with your responsibilities and your role when you're in that type of economy. You can learn a lot from a bee. In studying for this and going back over to make sure that I was accurate, I had to do a lot of research. And there's some things, you know, you had to understand because I you know, the Spirit of the Lord was compelling me to watch the lives of bees. Well, they're not the only ones that actually work very hard. Ants do too. You know, in fact, you know, the Bible does give us indication that, you know, you don't want to be a sluggard or lazy when an ant is carrying, you know, 4 and 5 times its body weight.
to go ahead and stimulate their economy. Well, when you and I accepted Christ as our Lord and Savior, we joined an economy too. We joined a system of the kingdom of heaven. We became, you know, slated to, and now and in a functional role, if you would, to operate within the kingdom. But how does the kingdom operate? How am I supposed to perform? Because there are many of us that when we come to Christ, right, remember now, we're leaving an old life and stepping into a new. We're leaving an old season and stepping into a new. It's important that we find out how to function, right, in the place of where I am, because it may not necessarily, resemble the things that I just left. I'm going somewhere. Okay, I'm going somewhere. In the B kingdom, this is an understanding, because I want you to understand, if you're writing this, you could write this down, but there are three different categories of bees, for the most part, three. They're the drones. Hallelujah. I don't want to get nobody in trouble today, but when I tell you what the drones do, this might sound similar to some folk. Bless God, amen. Drones, and then they're the workers that come in both male and female. Drones are male. Okay? All of them are male. The workers can be male and or female. And then there's the queen. These are the three categories of bees. Amongst the workers, there are different subsections. You have those that are, they tend to, the queen themselves, fertilizing and stuff of that nature. You got nurse bees. And then you got scouts. The scouts are the ones that are just going around the hive and going out in outer perimeters. It's amazing how they do this. Outer perimeters to detect whether or not there is a threat to the hive. So the scouts go out, and they're circling and buzzing all over the place. And anything that looks like a potential threat has to be dealt with out there. This is those times where you might have one bee that you might see or two. These are the scouts that's gone out a ways out from where the hive is to detect anything that could be a potential threat and deal with it. But the thing about it is, you get closer to the hive, more scouts come because they're in protective mode. We're going to learn something from bees today. And then there's the queen. The queen is running everything. She manages the population control. There would be no populace. There would be no economy if she didn't exist. This is how it was set up for them. Because just as God said to man in the garden, that you walk in my image and likeness, and this is what I, charge you to do, to name and to call and to tend to the garden and do what I sent for you to do. So then he did the same for others. He did the same for others. A horse does not confuse itself with a dog, although it has a mount, the body, and a tail and four legs. They understand their role. Say role. In the body of Christ, that is something that we must know in an effort to do this according to kingdom standards. Because there are a lot of establishments today, saints of God, that are so off in how they're structured that they're telling themselves they're operating in order, but the order that has been established is your own and not God's. God has a way. Say a way. Hallelujah. God has a way. And these bees have gotten their orders on how they're to actually go through life and what they're to do. The drones. The drones do nothing but mate. They don't work. They don't make no honey. They provide no security. Sound like some humans I know. Bless God, amen. Hallelujah. Don't be a drone. All they do is mate. That's it. Their entire life, although that's all that they do, and we could find a little funny clause in there, hallelujah, they were designed to do just that. In the system and the role and the way that the Lord had designed this, these drones have the responsibility from mating with the bee in flight. That's not a situation where she's actually isolated. They do it in flight. It takes a lot of skill to do that.
But he mates with her, all right? And she mates with not just one, you know, a lot of drones. And then she gets back to her own hive and begins to populate the hive. The drone dies immediately after this process is completed. But inside, where does a drone come from is what you should ask yourself right now. Because as the hive begins to populate, there are those who are going to be designated as drones, those who are designated to become future queens, those who are dedicated to become workers. Amongst the workers, they're going to have the nurse bees. Amongst the nurse bees, they're going to turn around and have, you know, the scouts that go out. Bees who do not have the mentality or the intelligence of men has an instinct within them to be able to delineate the role and the responsibilities that they have to the hive. Well, I'm going somewhere. Because you and I got collectively engulfed into a hive that was established for us. But somewhere along the line, we get our roles mixed up. Somewhere along the line, we don't identify whether I'm a nurse or a scout or whatever the situation may be. I don't even know what I'm to do. There's some individuals that want to be me. But can you drink from that cup? I don't speak as Christ speaks. I want you to understand the level of responsibility that comes with this. And that if God has taken the time to save you through Christ, why did he do it? And for what purpose is God giving you life every single day? Because if it's only for you to open up the Bible, articulate Hebrew and Greek, but never work, that's a problem. Because he called you to be a worker, but you like the life of a drone. There comes a time, saints of God, when seasons, say seasons. Mm-hmm. There comes a time when seasons change. Because everybody is occupying the hive and there's regular work being done every single day. No matter if it's raining, no matter if it's sunny, the workers go out and they pollinate. They get the pollen to bring it back to the hive. Why? Because the queen must feed. But what does the queen feed on? Believe it or not, it's actually called the royal jelly. I'd go through several little pieces of information to ensure that that was accurate. The royal jelly. And where does the royal jelly come from, Pastor Sheldon? From the heads of the workers. From the heads of the workers. I seem to recall somewhere in scripture, it talks about something flowing from the head down to the beard. That's for those who study their Bibles, you'll understand where I'm going. But something, it comes off the heads of the workers is where she feeds. She does not eat pollen and holly, and honey. She feeds on royal jelly because it is the highest grade. The highest grade. What are you saying, Pastor Sheldon? I'm suggesting to you that what you give to your leader, what you give to your God, cannot be what you give to yourselves commonly. What you offer towards God cannot be what you would offer commonly. What you offer to God is of the highest grade and the highest nature of yourself. The highest nature and the highest grade of yourself. I told you you're going to learn some stuff from bees. Because they know how to worship him. Saints of God, there is a mentality within the church today that as long as I can utter a thing, I'm okay.

glory. You're just saying, you know, well, to God be the glory. Really and truly, that's nice, but you may be saying it from a heart where he's taking the, you know, you want to give him the credit, but you don't want him to gain the glory. The credit is not me more than me acknowledging where the source came from or where the resource came from. Without acknowledging and admonishing and worshiping the source. Every single day of our lives, we are looking forward to generating, like the bees, generating resource. You get up and you go to your job, not because you want to, you're generating resource. But only here in the body of Christ, you know, do we have the knowledge of the truth, but we want to separate resource from the source. That's what we do. And you have to ask yourself, are we servants of the Most High God? Yeshua himself called himself a servant. He came not to be served, but to serve. If I'm following Yeshua, I should have the example of what a servant is. Because saints of God, when you don't show me what a servant is by your posture, you only leave me back to slave mentalities. Pastor Sheldon explained that. There is a difference, saints of God, between a servant and a slave. And there are many of us who have the liberty because of the blood of Christ and the atonement for sin that have slave mentalities where you should be having servant postures. Why? Because everything is a problem for you. The functions inside of the church is a problem for you. I don't like how he did this, and I don't like how she did that, and all kind of stuff. Really? At one point in time, one of my early days when I started out, you know, you want to be that pastor that comes up and, you know, yeah. Hey, saints, I want the saints to love me, you know. Help yourself. Because you have people that sit on the left, and you have people that sit on the right. What if the congregation who sits on the right-hand side say, Pastor Sheldon, we like it when you do it this way. And then the people on the opposite side say, Pastor Sheldon, we like it when you do it that way. Who is Pastor Sheldon supposed to follow? Or any leader supposed to follow? You see, if you're in the people-pleasing business, you're trying to formulate something in the middle that's a hybrid to please everybody. Not here at New Life. Absolutely not. I follow the commands of God. I've learned very quickly not to put myself in that pickle. Because today, the one that says we like it this way can switch up. As well as the other side can switch up. And all of a sudden, you got yourself in between something that looks nothing like God because you've been listening to drones. That's deep. But let me take you where I'm going. Seasons change. And the drone is the one that's first eliminated from the hive when there is a conservation in the economy. When the seasons change and food is limited. You see, saints of God, you know, the bees feed off of the pollen of you know, of plants and stuff of that nature, right? Flowers and stuff of that nature. But there are seasons that the flowers themselves have not budded. A new batch of flowers are coming. During that season, the bees, because they constantly worked, they laid up ample enough food for everybody, not withholding that the queen consumes way more than everybody else does of the royal jelly. But the royal jelly is exercised. It's not just flowing off of the bee. It's flowing off because it's like the sweat of the bee, if you would. Because they're working constantly, this is being generated. But in these cold months, they can't be generated because there's no pollen to go after.
And so it's

it's less in the amount that's available. So they store up some stuff so she can continue going on, because the minute that she dies, the entire population is done. You want to know why is it that God ordained it so? That when a man of God is going up on top of the mountain, Moses, that is, determining a battle that's going on below with Amalek, that he had two individuals to go up with Moses, lifting up one hand, lifting up the other, because I'm showing you how bees work. I'm showing you how this, you know, how teamwork makes the dream work. I'm showing you these things so that you could remember and understand that no man is an island inside of the body of Christ. Absolutely not. We're going to need each other. But do I know my role? Do I know my function? Do I have the right attitude? Because if I never saw what a servant looks like, I'm tending to adopt one according to my own understanding and feelings. All of a sudden, I'm carrying a slave's mentality in a servant's atmosphere. There's a story inside of the book of Genesis, beginning at Genesis 15, all the way down. You don't have to turn there. I'm just paraphrasing that story this morning. But it's about a young man who walked with Abraham called Eliezer. Eliezer served Abraham. Abraham, if you recall, was about 75 years old when the Lord visited him at Mamre and said to him that he was going to have a son. That was a problem because, you know, Abraham up to that time at 75 years old had no heir. There were no children there, and in the culture, if there was no children, you had to give it to your most faithful servant. Eliezer. All right, I might differ back and forth in my accent on that one. But he was the one that was slated to be this individual that will inherit all of Abraham's belongings. He served faithfully. Say faithfully. He served faithfully. Abraham goes with God and asks him, he says, "You call me Abraham," which by this definition means the father of many nations, "yet still I have no child." And he continues to tell him somewhere around Genesis 15. He tells him, you know except for, you know, Eliezer is the only one that I have. And he's from Damascus. And guess what? You know, I have no one to call my own. The Lord tells him, "You will, in most haste, you'll have a son." That took an additional 25 years to happen. 25 years additional for it to happen. Because at 100 years old is when Isaac is born. But before Isaac, in between that time frame, they got there with Hagar and they had Ishmael. Now, I want you to understand, although Ishmael is not the promise because Isaac is the promise, Eliezer, if he had the mentality of some of the folks that serve in the kingdom of heaven today, Eliezer would have some problems. You see, because for all of these years, I have been serving you, Abraham. I have done and been to your beck and call, Abraham, when you had no children, Abraham. And I am here today, and every time, when you had Ishmael, I felt myself once removed. Because Ishmael is now here and directly connected from your loins. Although it didn't come the way that the Lord said for him to come, he is still from your loins and now, you know, slated or entitled to receiving something that was once 100% mine. Oh, yes. We're going somewhere. Hallelujah. So what happens besides that, right, is the fact that now when you have Isaac, I'm now two positions removed. Because now you have your son who has been proclaimed as the promise of the Lord unto you. The rightful heir to your entire empire. I am no longer in the picture. Now that Eliezer get there and show up with an attitude, you know, and says, "Well, now I ain't coming out here to empty your trash, Abraham. Let your sons do that. No, I ain't getting you and come sweep up the area or anything like that. You got sons now. Let them do that." No, you see, that's the kind of mentality that we have. Because I'm hurt or I'm
You know, I find myself in a position where my disposure, you know, my posture is off. And I got so much to say at this particular time, harboring the thoughts of the enemy. Eliezer doesn't do that. This is why I'm bringing him out, as there are many, but I'm bringing him out today so that we can gain an understanding. Say understanding. Eliezer serves. Because he doesn't have a slave mentality, he has a servant's heart. And because he has a servant's heart, it's a different posture. Because while slaves operate under force and duress. Slaves operate under force and duress. I gotta make you do something. That's slave mentality, under force and duress. A servant operates under willingness and intimacy. Willingness and intimacy. Ask yourself today, take 2 seconds to do this. Am I a slave in the body of Christ or a servant? Am I a slave in the body of Christ or a servant? I was having a wonderful conversation with a wonderful woman of God last week. She does not live in West Palm Beach, Florida, but she's attached to New Life Global Fellowship. When this was being done and the Lord was positioning us as a house to go to a more global perspective, I of myself asked the Lord, how are we getting ready to do this? Because all I've ever known was the local body's presence. You see, saints of God, there are some ministries in which when they formulate their name, they put so-and-so-and-so international. And that sounds very dignified. That sounds very prestigious. But you see, when you understand the responsibility of such a work, you understand that when you're taking on this responsibility, that you have to be meticulous, because the way that you might be able to worship the Lord in the United States and with free nations is not the way that it's there for the rest of the world. If you notice, I'm looking directly at you, which means what? I'm not the type of ministry, New Life is not the type of ministry where you're just looking on to me speaking to the local body. That is a difference. I am engaging you and charged with the responsibility for praying for you in the territories where you are. That level is major. Why? Not because you want to walk around like New Life Global Ministries is an international ministry with global prowess. No. Because to whom much is given, much is required. There's something called territorial demons. Oh, hallelujah. I'm from the Caribbean originally. I understand what it means when you're going up against witch doctors and those who perform obeah and all that type of stuff. I understand that when you get ready to engage this stuff and people are getting set free in their lands and how the Lord is doing, that you wind up on the board down there. You know, hey, let's get this guy. Why do I pray so much? Why do I put myself in a posture to fast and fight through so much? Why? Because I understand the responsibility. This is the heart of a servant. I don't get there and just abandon the work. I don't get there and not perform. Because I'm following Christ. Christ had global ministry. Think about it. Christ had global ministry, not because he's Christ. I have not stepped one foot in Jerusalem. I have a young lady on this ministry that is the resident guru on Jerusalem. Been there millions of times. When I want to research something, I go to her, she and I talk, because I'm not yet been to Jerusalem. It's planned. It'll come. We'll get there. But the Lord that I serve walked that land and had global ministry. It's the reason why you and I keep calling upon his name, because he had a global impact. But that came by responsibility. Take this bitter cup from me. How many times does the bitter cup show up? But knowing how to subject myself is the heart of a servant and not the mentality of a slave. Jesus wasn't forced to the cross. He was committed to it.
Listen to what I just told you and process it. He was not forced to the cross. He was committed to it. Because John 3:16 still applies. You see, you have to have willingness and intimacy. Intimacy, the combining word for both love and commitment. For God so loved the world that he gave Yeshua in servitude. It's not a hard lesson to teach. It's one of those things we got to go back and look at ourselves as we traverse this new season that we're in, knowing that God has promised us, you know, acceleration, you know, and judgment. We got to know where we stand. We have to understand the orders. How can I say that I am a servant and I don't know the orders of the kingdom or who I serve? How can I say that I'm a servant? I don't know his word. I don't know why I have life today. I'm going to occupy myself with my agenda if I don't know what the master requires. And for some of us, you think that the master requires you to just study your word. Saints of God, that's good. Even the drone has a job. But he's not the worker. He's not the worker. I want to take you to 2 Timothy real quick. Let's go to 2 Timothy chapter 2. This is being read now in the New Living Translation. Hallelujah. 2 Timothy chapter 2 beginning at verse 15. 2 Timothy chapter 2 beginning at verse 15. New Living Translation that this is. Hallelujah. Watch this now. You got to be a worker. Hallelujah. All right? We got to be that worker. Watch this now. It says, work hard. Say, work hard. Hallelujah. Work hard so that you can present yourself to God and receive his approval. Be a good worker. Say, good worker. Which would define that they're bad ones. Hallelujah. Be a good worker, one who does not need to be ashamed and who correctly explains the word of truth. Avoid worthless, foolish talk that only leads to more godless behavior, right? Worthless, foolish talk that only leads to more godless behavior. This kind of talk spreads like cancer, as in the case of Hymenaeus and Philetus. They had left the path of truth, claiming that the resurrection of the dead has already occurred. In this way, they have turned some people away from the faith because of what they were saying. Some people try to get here and try to intellectualize the word of God. God wants you to be a participant. Watch this now. Verse 19 says, but God's truth. Say God's truth. Hallelujah. God's truth stands firm like a foundation stone with this inscription. God's truth stands firm like a foundation stone with this inscription. The Lord knows those who are his. The Lord knows those who are his. All who belong to the Lord must turn away from evil. All who belong to the Lord must turn away from evil. Hallelujah. In a wealthy house, some utensils are made of gold and silver, and some are made of wood and clay. The expensive utensils are used for special occasions, and the cheap ones are for everyday use. If you keep yourself pure, you will be a special utensil for honorable use. Do you see this? If you keep yourself pure, you will be a special utensil for honorable use. Your life will be clean and you will be ready for the master to use you for every good work. Run from anything that stimulates youthful lust. Instead, pursue righteous living, faithfulness, love, and peace. Enjoy the companionship of those who call on the Lord with pure hearts. All right? Go to verse 23. It says, again, I say unto you, don't get involved in foolish, ignorant arguments that start fights. Do not get involved in foolish, ignorant arguments that only starts fights. A servant of who? Say it again. A servant of who? Hallelujah. A servant of the Lord. Is that not what you call yourself? Yeah. By whose definition?
Is it cool to call yourself the servant of the Lord, just as some churches call themselves international ministries? You just throw on a title because it sounds cool and give you a distinguished look? A servant of the Lord has a responsibility. What does it say here? A servant of the Lord must not what? Look at that. A servant of the Lord must not quarrel, but must be kind to everyone, to be able to teach and to be patient with difficult people. Now bring it back to me so you don't misunderstand. This same God says it's okay for you to be angry, but don't sin. You understand that, okay, something came to upset you, but there is a responsibility that you have to conduct yourself in a, you know, God-like manner. In a God-like manner, because once you start violating this and getting comfortable in doing so, can you still call yourself a servant? Or should you call yourself a slave? Because remember now, the slave is operating under force and duress. Force and duress. When you get upset, you certain things start shutting down with us when we get upset now. Am I the only one that goes through that? Certain things start shutting down. I don't want to do this. I don't want to talk to you. I want to be around you. No, I don't want that. The kind of stuff that we say to one another. Servant, it's important that we understand how we can demonstrate ourselves before the Lord, because you are a servant of the Lord 24/7. Even when you should fall short, there is repentance. Don't believe me? Watch this. It says here, verse 24, 2 Timothy 2, a servant of the Lord must not quarrel, but must be kind to everyone and to be able to teach and be patient with difficult people. Gently instruct those who oppose the truth. And if you continue going on to the latter portions of that scripture, you will see that if God preventer to give them the ability to repent, they should turn their lives around. Saints of God, this is important for you to understand in the life of bees now. Hallelujah. I pray that this is making sense to you. To reinforce this, bring me down. Hallelujah. To reinforce this, let's turn to the book of Judges, chapter 14. Show you something small in here so we can close this up, and prayfully you understand you have a responsibility to be a servant. All right? Judges chapter 14 now, and we're beginning at verse 12. Hallelujah. Watch this. This is recalling Samson. I told you it's way more than just getting here and just articulating the word of God. Anybody could have a conversation, man. Oh, yeah. Study a little bit and then get there and go around people who don't study, and you'll be the smartest person in the room. You'll exegete the word with skill, yet while not saying much, because you're in an atmosphere where others do not study. So you could know John 3:16 and walk into a room where others don't know it, and you'll sound intelligent in the room. But you could fool some of the people some of the times. You can't fool all the people all the time. And you're definitely not going to fool the Spirit of the living God, who is supposed to be our master. If he called you and created you to be a worker bee, what should I be? A worker bee. If he created you, I'm not talking about the optional choice that you made to be a drone, because there's some drones that lives among us. Oh yeah. They don't do no work, don't bring home no honey. Don't provide no security. Don't be a drone if he didn't call you to be one. And then you got to know that you're out there protecting what the Lord has attached you to. There are some individuals who, by the looseness of their tongues, would be attached to a ministry and go out among non-ministers and speak about the ministry you are a part of. Wow. And nothing inside of you tugs.
Nothing inside of you tugs. I'm not talking about no life. I'm talking in general nature. Because this happens in the hive that we call the body of Christ. The bees know enough to be slated to those who have sovereign rule over them. The bees know enough to be diligent and consistent. The bees know enough about servitude. But man who walk upright in the image and the likeness of God is having a problem doing this. Why is that? Because it depends on who you call sovereign. It depends on who you're serving, saints of God. Satan has already drew the line in the sand that he will not serve God. Christ has drew a line in the sand too for the ones who would. This dialogue between these two will never sound alike. But they're very identifiable. Because when you find yourself in an odd place against the sovereign, when you find yourself in an odd place against the Almighty, you have to go back inside of your heart now and realize, am I carrying on with the posture and the dialogue of a slave, or am I doing it with the heart and the willingness of a servant? This is where I check myself. I use bees today, and before I came out here, the Spirit of the Lord says, give them one more piece. Understand this one understanding. In Judges chapter 14 and verse 12, let's read it real quick. And Samson said unto them, I will now put forth a riddle unto you. If you can certainly declare it with me within 7 days of the feast and find it out, then I will give you 30 sheets and 30 changes of garments. But if you cannot declare it to me, then shall ye give me 30 sheets and 30 changes of garments. You give that to me if you can't figure it out. And they said unto him, put forth thy riddle that we may hear it. And he said unto them, pay attention. Out of the eater came forth meat. Out of the strong came forth what? This was his riddle. He said unto them, out of the eater came forth meat, and out of the strong came forth sweetness. And they could not in 3 days expound a riddle. And it came to pass on the seventh day that they said unto Samson's wife, entice thy husband that he may declare unto us the riddle, lest we burn thee and thy father's house with fire. Have you called us to take that we have? Is it not so? So they want to go around the back way. Huh? Watch this. Verse 16 says, and Samson's wife wept before him and said, thou dost but hate me and lovest me not. Thou hast put forth a riddle unto the children of my people and hast not told it to me. And he said unto her, behold, I have not told it to my father nor my mother. And shall I tell it to you, to thee? And she wept before him the 7 days while their feast lasted. And it came to pass on the seventh day that he told her, because she lay sore upon him, and she told the riddle to the children of her people. Watch this. And the men of the city said unto him on the seventh day, before the sun went down, what is sweeter than honey? And what is stronger than a lion? What is sweeter than honey? And what is stronger than a lion? This is what they thought he was talking about. Out of the eater came forth meat, out of the strong came forth sweetness. Their answer to the riddle was, what is sweeter than honey? It's like Jeopardy. What is sweeter than honey? And what is stronger than a lion? Look at what Samson says. And he said unto them, if ye had not plowed, say plowed, if you have not plowed with my heifer, you had not found out my riddle. Bring it back to me. Saints of God, what Samson showed them here is that there are many individuals that believe you're just going to skate on through.
into this situation. Go through back channels to get answers. And the Lord has but one way, a way called righteousness, a way where you have to come before Him as the bees do diligently and work consistently together in oneness, knowing each role and function. That's why He drew it all back to work. You hadn't plowed anything with the heifer. You hadn't gone and endured anything. All you wanted to do was get some word in your spirit, because I need a word. I need a word. But what have you done for the kingdom? How have you served the kingdom? While it is necessary for you to return a tithe according to how the Lord has commanded, that is your master. That's who you're saying that He is. That's who I'm saying that He is. Eliezer, who followed Abraham, who's found himself two places removed and no longer in the lineup to get inheritance, was the same one that Abraham asked, go and find me a wife for Isaac. This boy could have been going through all types of changes, but he went willingly. Although he now knows he's not entitled anymore. 400 miles he went on foot in the hot desert and found Rebecca. As he prayed before the Lord, was he praying for a wife for him? Was he praying for comfort for himself? He was praying on behalf of the master who sent him, because he has a heart of a servant. He was diligent. The Bible gives no more recourse after that about Eliezer's life. But we could have learned a lot from it. That no matter what it looks like, no matter what we think, we subject ourselves under the authority of those who we serve. And that's how we continue to walk this walk out. We could learn a lot from these saints of God. Bless the name of the Lord. Let's go to God in prayer. Father, in the name of Jesus, again, we come before you and thank you again for this word. As a consistent reminder to us, Lord God, of how you do things so simply in our presence and in our midst. Something as small as a bee that we might try to swat away, or in most cases try to run from, is operating according to design of how you created them to be, Lord God. We forget about the things, oh God, that are so simple and right in front of our face. We develop postures that are not like you, Father. In the name of Yeshua the Christ, heal us from this. As we all come before you to repent for the times and the places that we doubted you, that we acted as if we could not do a thing, but we hadn't even consulted you about the thing. In places where we were more gravitated to pursue the resource, but then forget the source. Oh God, I pray right now that you would forgive us for these actions. Forgive us all, oh God, because every last one of us falls short of your glory. I don't do this, Lord God, just to present. I do this because it's my heart before you, these people's hearts before you, Lord God. And I pray, Lord Father, just as the inscription said, that you know who belongs to you. That you would look upon all of us here in the studio audience, the local body, the international community, those who see this in the live and those who see this in the rebroadcast. And if our hearts are not right with you, Lord God, and in some posture or way or form we happen to be off, then you would draw us, oh God, and make a compelling heart, and make our hearts compelled to repent for our actions, Father. To come before you so that we be clean and pure and ready to be used by the Master's hands. Thank you for giving us, oh God, the example. Thank you for showing us, oh Father, that it's important for us to carry within ourselves the hearts of servants. We seal this on all prayers in the unmatched and unfailing name of the greatest servant that had ever walked this land, who now bears the name above all names. Yeshua, we thank you. It is in your name we seal these on all prayers as we together say, amen and amen.

And thank the Lord. Amen. God is good. Hallelujah. Hallelujah. And Obadiah, verse number 17. I'm not going to preach. I'm just going to lead you through some prayers and begin to pray for you and release deliverance. We've already had a time of praise and worship. And then the word, of course, also breaks the power of demons and devils. Demons hate worship. They hate the word. They hate the presence of God. Obadiah verse 17 says, "But upon Mount Zion shall be deliverance, and there shall be holiness, and the house of Jacob shall possess their possessions." And then in verse 21, the last verse of the book, it says, "And saviors," or deliverers, "shall come up on Mount Zion to judge the Mount of Esau, and the kingdom shall be the Lord's." We're doing a lot of teaching on Zion, and one of the characteristics of Zion is deliverance. Verse 17, it says, "Upon Mount Zion shall be deliverance." And then, of course, in verse 21, it says that saviors or deliverers shall come up on Mount Zion. So Zion is not only a place of deliverance, it is also a place of deliverers. God wants every believer to receive deliverance and also to be a deliverer. And then in verse 21, it ties in Mount Zion to the kingdom. It says the kingdom shall be the Lord's. So Zion is also a place of the kingdom, a place of authority, a place of power, a place of deliverance, and a place of deliverers. Many of you have gone through mass deliverance before. I don't think we've ever done it on a Sunday, but we're going to do it this Sunday because I wanted everyone to get a chance to get prayer. And before we do, there's some things we need to pray about. Demons will hold on to anything in your life that they can to remain. And we need to make sure that everything that the enemy would hold on to is eliminated. And we need to be able to say like Jesus, that the prince of this world comes and has nothing in me. No ground to attack, no ground to hold on to. One of the major things that I deal with in praying for people who need deliverance is that first and foremost, you must want to be delivered. You must have a desire to be delivered. You must exercise your will against the enemy. There's nothing the devil can do once you decide and you repent and decide you want to be set free. No matter how difficult your life has been, if you will make a decision now that not only will I be delivered, but deliverance will be a part of my lifestyle. Deliverance is not a one-time event. It's a part of your lifestyle. That whenever you need to be set free from something, you're willing to allow the Lord to take it away from you. And so today we're going to pray for a lot of different things and believe God for deliverance. But first, I need you to agree with me that you will receive deliverance today. And if you're not saved, if you're here today and you're backslidden or you're away from God, the first thing you need to do is you need to repent. The word repent simply means to change the way you think and to turn your life around. Make a decision. Repent and believe the gospel. The gospel is the power of God unto salvation, unto deliverance. The gospel is the good news that Jesus Christ has come. He has died. He was raised again from the dead. He rose again. He ascended. He sits on the right hand of God the Father. And that through his death and resurrection, your sins can be forgiven. And all the powers of hell can be broken off of your life. One of the major things that demons hold on to is sin. If you have sin in your life, demons will be with that sin. And so let's pray this prayer together. I want you to just bow your head and you can close your Bibles and just get ready to say these prayers with me. I'm going to share some things about unforgiveness and breaking curses, but first we're going to deal with any sin that may be in your life. Repeat after me. Say, "Heavenly Father, I believe that Jesus Christ came and died. I believe that he became sin for me. I believe he took my sins
upon himself on the cross. And because of his blood, my sins are forgiven. I claim the blood of Jesus for cleansing from my sins and all my iniquities. Thank you, Lord, for forgiving me. I repent of anything, any way of thinking, any lifestyle that is contrary to the Word of God. I turn away from it. And I ask you, Heavenly Father, to forgive me for any sin that I've committed, knowingly or unknowingly. I repent. I ask for forgiveness. And I receive cleansing today. In Jesus' name, amen. Now, I want any woman that has had an abortion, I want you to pray this with me. And I want you to do it. We're going to do it in a way that no one has to know that you've ever done this. So let's all pray this together, even if you've never been involved in one. Say this. Say, Heavenly Father, I join my brothers and sisters in repentance for all abortion, any murder that we have committed against unborn children. In the name of Jesus, Lord, forgive our society and forgive us if we have shed innocent blood. I break the curse of murder, the curse of the vagabond, curses of guilt, shame, and condemnation. In the name of Jesus, I rebuke any spirit of death that would follow my life because of an abortion. In the name of Jesus, I renounce these spirits and I command them to leave me in Jesus' name. Now say this with me. Say, Heavenly Father, you said in your word, whosoever shall call upon the name of the Lord, it shall be delivered. I call upon the name of Jesus. I believe that Jesus died on the cross for my sins. I believe that he was buried, and on the third day he rose again. I believe he ascended into heaven and sits on the right hand of God. I believe he is coming again. I confess Jesus as my Lord and Savior. I believe that Jesus is my deliverer. In the name of Jesus, I call upon you, Lord, to deliver me and set me free from any spirit in my life that is operating that is against your will. I break all ungodly soul ties that I have with any person that I've sinned with or been involved with that is not serving you. In the name of Jesus, I loose myself from every assignment of hell, every spirit of darkness. And in the name of Jesus, I tell the enemy, I belong to Jesus. You cannot stay in my life. I remind you that you are defeated. You have been spoiled. Your power has been broken. And through the Holy Ghost, I believe that today I will receive deliverance for my life. I command every hidden spirit that would hide in my life, you must be exposed. You cannot stay. I do not want you. I want to be free. I want to live holy. I want to live clean. I am saved. I am a child of God. You have no right to operate in my body, in my mind, in my soul, in any area of my life. I renounce you. You cannot stay against my will, but you must leave. In the name

Have you walked off track? Have you ran in the right direction but maybe fallen into a pit of depression? Don't worry. God will outstretch His hand as He's doing right now. He will be with you and He won't let you stay there for a moment longer than He will allow. He knows how much your heart can bear. He's with you, and maybe we won't get all the answers until heaven. But the answer is to all our questions, Jesus is Lord and He's faithful. Jesus' blood will never fail you. Hallelujah. Today, if you admit that you have not made your life right with Jesus Christ, today is the day where you pick up the call and you get ready to run, to first stand strong in knowing that you're beautiful, you're God's child, He loves you, He'll be with you, His grace is sufficient, that all things come together for the good for those who love Him, who've been called according to His purpose. You are called, and you today, I hope, will answer. Answer the call, not because that you think you can take the call or endure the race on your own. That's why we give God all the glory. His grace to hear the call and His grace and mercy to run the race. Lord, we thank You for Your amazing grace. We thank You, Lord, that You are God. And You know the things that we carry and we're burdened with. We pray in Jesus' name, You would comfort us and heal us, complete us. Lord, we pray for physical miracles all across this place, but Lord, more than a physical miracle, we pray, Lord God, that our soul would be restored in Your hands and that we'd be carried until eternity. God, we just give You praise for Your word and Your faithfulness right now. God, may You touch the believers, the ones who already have a relationship with You. And if there'd be anyone who feels tired and weary, comfort them, carry them, refresh them. Give them the sight of what You see for the day. The calls You want them to make, the hugs You want them to give, the people You want us to forgive. Help us to be the light in Your love. Lord, for anyone who doesn't know You yet, we ask God that today would be the day of salvation. Today would be the day that everything changes. We pray, Lord God, that if there be anyone who wants God to change, who wants You to change their life, that they'd call out to You today. Would you repeat this prayer after me? Say, dear Lord Jesus, come into my heart. Forgive me of my sin. I'm so sorry for them. Thank You, Jesus, for dying on the cross and raising Yourself from the grave. Thank You, God, that You promise that as I believe in You, I will also be raised. Lord, heal my heart. Change me. Fill me with Your Holy Spirit, Your peace, Your comfort, and Your joy. I want to know You more each and every day. In Jesus' name I pray. Amen.

Psalm 145, 13 through 19. The Lord is faithful in all his words and kind in all his works. The Lord upholds all who are falling and raises up all who are bowed down. The eyes of all look to you, and you give them their food in due season. You open your hand, you satisfy the desire of every living thing. The Lord is righteous in all his ways and kind in all his works. The Lord is near to all who call on him, to all who call on him in truth. He fulfills the desire of those who fear him. He also hears their cry and saves them. First Corinthians 10, verse 13. No temptation has overtaken you that is not common to man. God is faithful, and he will not let you be tempted beyond your ability. But with the temptation, he will also provide the way of escape, that you may be able to endure it. Second Peter 3, 8 through 9. But do not overlook this one fact, beloved, that with the Lord one day is as a thousand years, and a thousand years as one day. The Lord is not slow to fulfill his promise, as some count slowness, but is patient toward you, not wishing that any should perish, but that all should reach repentance. Matthew 28, 18 through 20. And Jesus came and said to them, "All authority in heaven and on earth has been given to me. Go therefore and make disciples of all nations, baptizing them in the name of the Father and of the Son and of the Holy Spirit, teaching them to observe all that I have commanded you. And behold, I am with you always, to the end of the age." Mark 16, 15 through 18. And he said to them, "Go into all the world and proclaim the gospel to the whole creation. Whoever believes and is baptized will be saved. But whoever does not believe will be condemned. And these signs will accompany those who believe. In my name they will cast out demons, they will speak in new tongues, they will pick up serpents with their hands, and if they drink any deadly poison, it will not hurt them. They will lay their hands on the sick, and they will recover." Second Timothy chapter 4, verse 8. "Henceforth there is laid up for me the crown of righteousness, which the Lord, the righteous judge, will award me on that day. And not only to me, but also to all who have loved his appearing." First Corinthians 6, 14. "And God raised the Lord, and will also raise us up by his power." Second Corinthians 4, 14. "He who raised the Lord Jesus will raise us also with Jesus and bring us with you into his presence." James chapter 1, verse 12. "Blessed is the man who remains steadfast under trial, for when he has stood the test, he will receive the crown of life, which God has promised to those who love him." 1 Peter 4, 1 and 2. "Since therefore Christ suffered in the flesh, arm yourselves with the same way of thinking. For whoever has suffered in the flesh has ceased from sin, so as to live for the rest of the time in the flesh,
no longer for human passions, but for the will of God. First John 3, 1 through 3. See what kind of love the Father has given to us, that we should be called children of God. And so we are. The reason why the world does not know us is that it did not know Him. Beloved, we are God's children now, and what we will be has not yet appeared. But we know that when He appears, we shall be like Him, because we shall see Him as He is. And everyone who thus hopes in Him purifies himself as He is pure. Colossians chapter 3, 1 through 4. If then you have been raised with Christ, seek the things that are above, where Christ is, seated at the right hand of God. Set your minds on things that are above, not on things that are on earth. For you have died, and your life is hidden with Christ in God. When Christ, who is your life, appears, then you also will appear with Him in glory. 2 Peter 3, 13. But according to His promise, we are waiting for new heavens and a new earth in which righteousness dwells. John chapter 10, 9 through 11. I am the door. If anyone enters by me, he will be saved and will go in and out and find pasture. The thief comes only to steal and kill and destroy. I came that they may have life and have it abundantly. I am the good shepherd. The good shepherd lays down his life for the sheep. Romans chapter 6, 22 through 23. But now that you have been set free from sin and have become slaves of God, the fruit you get leads to sanctification, and its end, eternal life. For the wages of sin is death, but the free gift of God is eternal life in Christ Jesus our Lord. Numbers 23:19. God is not man that He should lie, or a son of man that He should change His mind. Has He said, and will He not do it? Or has He spoken, and will He not fulfill it? Psalm 121. I lift up my eyes to the hills. From where does my help come? My help comes from the Lord, who made heaven and earth. He will not let your foot be moved. He who keeps you will not slumber. Behold, He who keeps Israel will neither slumber nor sleep. The Lord is your keeper. The Lord is your shade on your right hand. The sun shall not strike you by day, nor the moon by night. The Lord will keep you from all evil. He will keep your life. The Lord will keep your going out and your coming in from this time forth and forevermore. Psalm 1, 1 through 3. Blessed is the man who walks not in the counsel of the wicked, nor stands in the way of sinners, nor sits in the seat of scoffers. But his delight is in the law of the Lord, and on his law he meditates day and night. He is like a tree planted by streams of water that yields its fruit in its season, and its leaf does not wither. In all that he does, he prospers.

Romans chapter 1, 16 through 17. For I am not ashamed of the gospel, for it is the power of God for salvation to everyone who believes, to the Jew first and also to the Greek. For in it the righteousness of God is revealed from faith for faith, as it is written, the righteous shall live by faith. Second Corinthians chapter 1, 3 through 5. Blessed be the God and Father of our Lord Jesus Christ, the Father of mercies and God of all comfort, who comforts us in all our affliction, so that we may be able to comfort those who are in any affliction with the comfort with which we ourselves are comforted by God. For as we share abundantly in Christ's sufferings, so through Christ we share abundantly in comfort too. Second Corinthians chapter 5, verse 17. Therefore, if anyone is in Christ, he is a new creation. The old has passed away. Behold, the new has come. John chapter 10, 27 through 30. My sheep hear my voice, and I know them, and they follow me. I give them eternal life, and they will never perish, and no one will snatch them out of my hand. My Father, who has given them to me, is greater than all, and no one is able to snatch them out of the Father's hand. I and the Father are one. Acts chapter 1, 7 through 8. It is not for you to know times or seasons that the Father has fixed by his own authority. But you will receive power when the Holy Spirit comes upon you, and you will be my witnesses in Jerusalem and in all Judea and Samaria and to the end of the earth. 2 Corinthians chapter 1, 20 through 22. For all the promises of God find their yes in him. That is why it is through him that we utter our amen to God for his glory. And it is God who establishes us with you in Christ, and has anointed us, and who has also put his seal on us, and given us his Spirit in our hearts as a guarantee. Acts chapter 2, 38 through 39. And Peter said to them, repent and be baptized, every one of you, in the name of Jesus Christ, for the forgiveness of your sins, and you will receive the gift of the Holy Spirit. For the promise is for you and for your children, and for all who are far off, everyone whom the Lord our God calls to himself. Deuteronomy 26, 17 through 19. You have declared today that the Lord is your God, and that you will walk in his ways, and keep his statutes and his commandments and his rules, and will obey his voice. And the Lord has declared today that you are a people for his treasured possession, as he has promised you, and that you are to keep all his commandments, and that he will set you in praise and in fame and in honor high above all nations that he has made, and that you shall be a people holy to the Lord your God, as he promised. Hebrews chapter 10, 19 through 23. Therefore, brothers,
Since we have confidence to enter the holy places by the blood of Jesus, by the new and living way that he opened for us through the curtain, that is through his flesh, and since we have a great priest over the house of God, let us draw near with a true heart in full assurance of faith, with our hearts sprinkled clean from an evil conscience and our bodies washed with pure water. Let us hold fast the confession of our hope without wavering, for he who promised is faithful. Exodus 14:13-14. And Moses said to the people, "Fear not, stand firm, and see the salvation of the Lord, which he will work for you today. For the Egyptians whom you see today, you shall never see again. The Lord will fight for you, and you have only to be silent." Isaiah 43:1-3. "But now, thus says the Lord, he who created you, O Jacob, he who formed you, O Israel, fear not, for I have redeemed you. I have called you by name. You are mine. When you pass through the waters, I will be with you, and through the rivers, they shall not overwhelm you. When you walk through fire, you shall not be burned, and the flame shall not consume you. For I am the Lord your God, the Holy One of Israel, your Savior." Isaiah 54:10. "For the mountains may depart and the hills be removed, but my steadfast love shall not depart from you, and my covenant of peace shall not be removed, says the Lord, who has compassion on you." Isaiah 54:13-14. "All your children shall be taught by the Lord, and great shall be the peace of your children. In righteousness you shall be established. You shall be far from oppression, for you shall not fear, and from terror, for it shall not come near you. And great shall be the peace of your children. In righteousness you shall be established. You shall be far from oppression, for you shall not fear, and from terror, for it shall not come near you." Isaiah 54:13-14. "No weapon that is fashioned against you shall succeed, and you shall refute every tongue that rises against you in judgment. This is the heritage of the servants of the Lord, and their vindication from me, declares the Lord." Isaiah 58:6-12. "Is not this the fast that I choose? To loose the bonds of wickedness, to undo the straps of the yoke, to let the oppressed go free, and to break every yoke? Is it not to share your bread with the hungry and bring the homeless poor into your house? When you see the naked, to cover him, and not to hide yourself from your own flesh? Then shall your light break forth like the dawn, and your healing shall spring up speedily. Your righteousness shall go before you. The glory of the Lord shall be your rear guard. Then you shall call, and the Lord will answer. You shall cry, and he will say, 'Here I am.' If you take away the yoke from your midst,
the pointing of the finger and speaking wickedness. If you pour yourself out for the hungry and satisfy the desire of the afflicted, then shall your light rise in the darkness and your gloom be as the noonday. And the Lord will guide you continually and satisfy your desire in scorched places and make your bones strong. And you shall be like a watered garden, like a spring of water whose waters do not fail. And your ancient ruins shall be rebuilt. You shall raise up the foundations of many generations. You shall be called the repairer of the breach, the restorer of streets to dwell in. James 1:2-5. Count it all joy, my brothers, when you meet trials of various kinds. For you know that the testing of your faith produces steadfastness. And let steadfastness have its full effect, that you may be perfect and complete, lacking in nothing. If any of you lacks wisdom, let him ask God, who gives generously. If any of you lacks wisdom, let him ask God, who gives generously to all without reproach.

Draw near to God, and He will draw near to you. Humble yourselves before the Lord, and He will exalt you. First John chapter 1, verse 9. If we confess our sins, He is faithful and just to forgive us our sins and to cleanse us from all unrighteousness. 2 Chronicles chapter 7, 14 through 16. If my people who are called by my name humble themselves and pray and seek my face and turn from their wicked ways, then I will hear from heaven and will forgive their sin and heal their land. Now my eyes will be open and my ears attentive to the prayer that is made in this place. For now I have chosen and consecrated this house, that my name may be there forever. My eyes and my heart will be there for all time. Deuteronomy chapter 31, 6 through 8. Be strong and courageous. Do not fear or be in dread of them, for it is the Lord your God who goes with you. He will not leave you or forsake you. Then Moses summoned Joshua and said to him in the sight of all Israel, "Be strong and courageous, for you shall go with this people into the land that the Lord has sworn to their fathers to give them. And you shall put them in possession of it. It is the Lord who goes before you. He will be with you. He will not leave you or forsake you. Do not fear or be dismayed." Jeremiah 29:11 through 14. For I know the plans I have for you, declares the Lord, plans for welfare and not for evil, to give you a future and a hope. Then you will call upon me and come and pray to me, and I will hear you. You will seek me and find me when you seek me with all your heart. I will be found by you, declares the Lord. John chapter 3, 16 through 17. For God so loved the world that he gave his only Son, that whoever believes in him should not perish, but have eternal life. For God did not send his Son into the world to condemn the world, but in order that the world might be saved through him. John chapter 8, 34 through 36. Jesus answered them, "Truly, truly, I say to you, everyone who practices sin is a slave to sin. The slave does not remain in the house forever. The Son remains forever. So if the Son sets you free, you will be free indeed." Malachi chapter 3, 10 through 12. Bring the full tithe into the storehouse, that there may be food in my house, and thereby put me to the test, says the Lord of hosts, if I will not open the windows of heaven for you and pour down for you a blessing until there is no more need. I will rebuke the devourer for you, so that it will not destroy the fruits of your soil, and your vine in the field shall not fail to bear, says the Lord of hosts. Then all nations will call you blessed, for you will be a land of delight.

is the Lord of Hosts. Mark chapter 11, 22 through 26. And Jesus answered them, "Have faith in God. Truly I say to you, whoever says to this mountain, 'Be taken up and thrown into the sea,' and does not doubt in his heart, but believes that what he says will come to pass, it will be done for him. Therefore, I tell you, whatever you ask in prayer, believe that you have received it, and it will be yours. And whenever you stand praying, forgive if you have anything against anyone, so that your Father also who is in heaven may forgive you your trespasses.

Joshua chapter 1, 6 through 9. Be strong and courageous, for you shall cause this people to inherit the land that I swore to their fathers to give them. Only be strong and very courageous, being careful to do according to all the law that Moses, my servant, commanded you. Do not turn from it to the right hand or to the left, that you may have good success wherever you go. This book of the law shall not depart from your mouth, but you shall meditate on it day and night, so that you may be careful to do according to all that is written in it. For then you will make your way prosperous, and then you will have good success. Have I not commanded you? Be strong and courageous. Do not be frightened, and do not be dismayed, for the Lord your God is with you wherever you go. Philippians chapter 4, 19 through 20. And my God will supply every need of yours according to his riches and glory in Christ Jesus. To our God and Father be glory forever and ever. Amen. Psalm chapter 37, 3 through 11. Trust in the Lord and do good. Dwell in the land and befriend faithfulness. Delight yourself in the Lord, and he will give you the desires of your heart. Commit your way to the Lord. Trust in him, and he will act. He will bring forth your righteousness as the light, and your justice as the noonday. Be still before the Lord, and wait patiently for him. Fret not yourself over the one who prospers in his way, over the man who carries out evil devices. Refrain from anger and forsake wrath. Fret not yourself. It tends only to evil. For the evildoers shall be cut off, but those who wait for the Lord shall inherit the land. In just a little while, the wicked will be no more. Though you look carefully at his place, he will not be there. But the meek shall inherit the land and delight themselves in abundant peace. Psalm chapter 50, 14 through 15. Offer to God a sacrifice of thanksgiving, and perform your vows to the Most High, and call upon me in the day of trouble. I will deliver you, and you shall glorify me.

Revelation chapter 2, 5 through 7. Remember therefore from where you have fallen. Repent and do the works you did at first. If not, I will come to you and remove your lampstand from its place, unless you repent. Yet this you have. You hate the works of the Nicolaitans, which I also hate. He who has an ear, let him hear what the Spirit says to the churches. To the one who conquers, I will grant to eat of the tree of life, which is in the paradise of God. Revelation chapter 2, 10 through 11. Be faithful unto death, and I will give you the crown of life. He who has an ear, let him hear what the Spirit says to the churches. The one who conquers will not be hurt by the second death. Revelation chapter 2, verse 17. He who has an ear, let him hear what the Spirit says to the churches. To the one who conquers, I will give some of the hidden manna, and I will give him a white stone with a new name written on the stone that no one knows except the one who receives it. Revelation chapter 2, 26 through 29. The one who conquers and who keeps my works until the end, to him I will give authority over the nations, and he will rule them with a rod of iron, as when earthen pots are broken in pieces, even as I myself have received authority from my Father, and I will give him the morning star. He who has an ear, let him hear what the Spirit says to the churches. Revelation chapter 3, verse 5. The one who conquers will be clothed thus in white garments, and I will never blot out his name from the book of life. I will confess his name before my Father and before his angels. He who has an ear, let him hear what the Spirit says to the churches. Revelation chapter 3, 10 through 13. Because you have kept my word about patient endurance, I will keep you from the hour of trial that is coming on the whole world, to try those who dwell on the earth. I am coming soon. Hold fast what you have, so that no one may seize your crown. The one who conquers, I will make him a pillar in the temple of my God. Never shall he go out of it. And I will write on him the name of my God and the name of the city of my God, the New Jerusalem, which comes down from my God out of heaven, and my own new name. He who has an ear, let him hear what the Spirit says to the churches. Revelation chapter 3, 20 through 22. Behold, I stand at the door and knock. If anyone hears my voice and opens the door, I will come in to him and eat with him, and he with me. The one who conquers, I will grant him to sit with me on my throne, as I also conquered and sat down with my Father on his throne. He who has an ear, let him hear what the Spirit says to the churches. First Peter chapter 3, 10 through 12. Who
Whoever desires to love life and see good days, let him keep his tongue from evil and his lips from speaking deceit. Let him turn away from evil and do good. Let him seek peace and pursue it. For the eyes of the Lord are on the righteous, and his ears are open to their prayer. But the face of the Lord is against those who do evil. Philippians chapter 4, 4 through 9. Rejoice in the Lord always. Again, I will say, rejoice. Let your reasonableness be known to everyone. The Lord is at hand. Do not be anxious about anything, but in everything, by prayer and supplication, with thanksgiving, let your requests be known to God. And the peace of God, which surpasses all understanding, will guard your hearts and your minds in Christ Jesus. Finally, brothers, whatever is true, whatever is honorable, whatever is just, whatever is pure, whatever is lovely, whatever is commendable, if there is any excellence, if there is anything worthy of praise, think about these things. What you have learned and received and heard and seen in me, practice these things, and the God of peace will be with you. Psalm chapter 34, 15 through 19. The eyes of the Lord are toward the righteous, and his ears toward their cry. The face of the Lord is against those who do evil, to cut off the memory of them from the earth. When the righteous cry for help, the Lord hears and delivers them out of all their troubles. The Lord is near to the brokenhearted and saves the crushed in spirit. Many are the afflictions of the righteous, but the Lord delivers him out of them all. Jeremiah chapter 33, 2 through 3. Thus says the Lord who made the earth, the Lord who formed it to establish it. The Lord is his name. Call to me and I will answer you and will tell you great and hidden things that you have not known. Jeremiah chapter 33, verse 6. Behold, I will bring it health and cure, and I will cure them, and I will reveal to them abundance of peace and truth. Isaiah 41, 10 through 13. Fear not, for I am with you. Be not dismayed, for I am your God. I will strengthen you. I will help you. I will uphold you with my righteous right hand. Behold, all who are incensed against you shall be put to shame and confounded. Those who strive against you shall be as nothing and shall perish. You shall seek those who contend with you, but you shall not find them. Those who war against you shall be as nothing at all. For I, the Lord your God, hold your right hand. It is I who say to you, fear not. I am the one who helps you. Isaiah 40, 27 through 31. Why do you say, O Jacob, and speak, O Israel, my way is hidden from the Lord,
and my right is disregarded by my God. Have you not known? Have you not heard? The Lord is the everlasting God, the creator of the ends of the earth. He does not faint or grow weary. His understanding is unsearchable. He gives power to the faint, and to him who has no might, he increases strength. Even youths shall faint and be weary, and young men shall fall exhausted. But they who wait for the Lord shall renew their strength. They shall mount up with wings like eagles. They shall run and not be weary. They shall walk and not faint. Matthew chapter 11, 28 through 30. Come to me, all who labor and are heavily burdened, and I will give you rest. Take my yoke upon you and learn from me, for I am gentle and humble in heart, and you will find rest for your souls. For my yoke is easy and my burden is light. Psalm 91. He who dwells in the secret place of the Most High will rest in the shadow of the Almighty. I will say of Yahweh, He is my refuge and my fortress, my God in whom I trust. For He will deliver you from the snare of the fowler and from the deadly pestilence. He will cover you with His feathers. Under His wings you will take refuge. His faithfulness is your shield and rampart. You shall not be afraid of the terror by night, nor of the arrow that flies by day, nor of the pestilence that walks in darkness, nor of the destruction that wastes at noonday. 1,000 may fall at your side, and 10,000 at your right hand, but it will not come near you. You will only look with your eyes and see the recompense of the wicked. Because you have made Yahweh your refuge and the Most High your dwelling place, no evil shall happen to you. Neither shall any plague come near your dwelling. For He will put His angels in charge of you to guard you in all your ways. They will bear you up in their hands so that you won't dash your foot against a stone. You will tread on the lion and the cobra. You will trample the young lion and the serpent underfoot. Because He has set His love on me, therefore I will deliver him. I will set him on high because he has known my name. He will call on me and I will answer him. I will be with him in trouble. I will deliver him and honor him. I will satisfy him with long life and show him my salvation. Romans chapter 8, 16 through 18. The Spirit Himself testifies with our spirit that we are children of God. And if children, then heirs, heirs of God, and joint heirs with Christ, if indeed we suffer with Him, that we may also be glorified with Him. For I consider that the sufferings of this present time are not worthy to be compared with the glory which will be revealed toward us. John chapter 14, 25 through 27. These things I have spoken to you while I am still with you. But the Helper, the Holy Spirit, whom the Father will send in my name, He will teach you all things and bring to your remembrance all that I have said to you. Peace I leave with you. My peace I give to you. Not as the world
world gives do I give to you. Let not your hearts be troubled, neither let them be afraid. Romans chapter 5, 1 through 5. Therefore, since we have been justified by faith, we have peace with God through our Lord Jesus Christ. Through him, we have also obtained access by faith into this grace in which we stand, and we rejoice in hope of the glory of God. Not only that, but we rejoice in our sufferings, knowing that suffering produces endurance, and endurance produces character, and character produces hope, and hope does not put us to shame, because God's love has been poured into our hearts through the Holy Spirit who has been given to us. Second Corinthians chapter 13, verse 11. Finally, brothers, rejoice, aim for restoration, comfort one another, agree with one another, live in peace, and the God of love and peace will be with you. Isaiah chapter 53, verse 5. But he was wounded for our transgressions. He was crushed for our iniquities. Upon him was the chastisement that brought us peace, and with his stripes we are healed. Psalm chapter 37, verse 37. Mark the blameless and behold the upright, for there is a future for the man of peace. Hebrews chapter 12, verse 11. For the moment, all discipline seems painful rather than pleasant. But later, it yields the peaceful fruit of righteousness to those who have been trained by it. Matthew chapter 6, 25 through 33. Therefore I tell you, do not be anxious about your life, what you will eat or what you will drink, nor about your body, what you will put on. Is not life more than food, and the body more than clothing? Look at the birds of the air. They neither sow nor reap, nor gather into barns, and yet your heavenly Father feeds them. Are you not of more value than they? And which of you, by being anxious, can add a single hour to his span of life? And why are you anxious about clothing? Consider the lilies of the field, how they grow. They neither toil nor spin. Yet I tell you, even Solomon in all his glory was not arrayed like one of these. But if God so clothes the grass of the field, which today is alive and tomorrow is thrown into the oven, will he not much more clothe you? O you of little faith. Therefore, do not be anxious, saying, what shall we eat, or what shall we drink, or what shall we wear? For the Gentiles seek after these things, and your heavenly Father knows that you need them all. But seek first the kingdom of God and his righteousness, and all these things will be added to you.

Psalm chapter 126, 5 through 6. Those who sow in tears shall reap with shouts of joy. He who goes out weeping, bearing the seed for sowing, shall come home with shouts of joy, bringing his sheaves with him. Psalm 16, 5 through 11. The Lord is my chosen portion and my cup. You hold my lot. The lines have fallen for me in pleasant places. Indeed, I have a beautiful inheritance. I bless the Lord who gives me counsel. In the night also my heart instructs me. I have set the Lord always before me. Because he is at my right hand, I shall not be shaken. Therefore my heart is glad, and my whole being rejoices. My flesh also dwells secure. For you will not abandon my soul to Sheol, or let your Holy One see corruption. You make known to me the path of life. In your presence there's fullness of joy. At your right hand are pleasures forevermore. John 16:33. I have said these things to you, that in me you may have peace. In the world you will have tribulation, but take heart. I have overcome the world. First Peter chapter 5, 6 through 7. Humble yourselves, therefore, under the mighty hand of God, so that at the proper time he may exalt you, casting all your anxieties on him, because he cares for you.

Lamentations 3:22-23. The steadfast love of the Lord never ceases. His mercies never come to an end. They are new every morning. Great is your faithfulness. Psalm 32:7-10. You are a hiding place for me. You preserve me from trouble. You surround me with shouts of deliverance. Many are the sorrows of the wicked, but steadfast love surrounds the one who trusts in the Lord. Jeremiah 17:7-8. Blessed is the man who trusts in the Lord, whose trust is the Lord. He is like a tree planted by water that sends out its roots by the stream and does not fear when heat comes, for its leaves remain green and is not anxious in the year of drought. For it does not cease to bear fruit. Romans 8:26-30. Likewise, the Spirit helps us in our weakness, for we do not know what to pray for as we ought, but the Spirit Himself intercedes for us with groanings too deep for words. And he who searches hearts knows what is the mind of the Spirit, because the Spirit intercedes for the saints according to the will of God. And we know that for those who love God, all things work together for good, for those who are called according to his purpose. For those whom he foreknew, he also predestined to be conformed to the image of his Son, in order that he might be the firstborn among many brothers. And those whom he predestined, he also called. And those whom he called, he also justified. And those whom he justified, he also glorified. Romans chapter 8:35-39. Who shall separate us from the love of Christ? Shall tribulation, or distress, or persecution, or famine, or nakedness, or danger, or sword? As it is written, for your sake we are being killed all day long. We are regarded as sheep to be slaughtered. No, in all these things we are more than conquerors through him who loved us. For I am sure that neither death nor life, nor angels nor rulers, nor things present nor things to come, nor powers, nor height nor depth, nor anything else in all creation will be able to separate us from the love of God in Christ Jesus our Lord. Romans 10:9-13. If you confess with your mouth that Jesus is Lord, and believe in your heart that God raised him from the dead, you will be saved. For with the heart one believes and is justified, and with the mouth one confesses and is saved. For the scripture says, everyone who believes in him will not be put to shame. For there is no distinction between Jew and Greek, for the same Lord is Lord of all, bestowing his riches on all who call on him. For everyone who calls on the name of the Lord
will be saved. Psalm chapter 9:9-12. The Lord is a stronghold for the oppressed, a stronghold in times of trouble. And those who know your name put their trust in you. For you, O Lord, have not forsaken those who seek you. Sing praises to the Lord, who sits enthroned in Zion. Tell among the peoples his deeds. For he who avenges blood is mindful of them. He does not forget the cry of the afflicted. Proverbs 3:1-12. My son, do not forget my teaching, but let your heart keep my commands. For length of days and years of life and peace they will add to you. Let not steadfast love and faithfulness forsake you. Bind them around your neck. Write them on the tablet of your heart. So you will find favor and good success in the sight of God and man. Trust in the Lord with all your heart. And do not lean on your own understanding. In all your ways, acknowledge him, and he will make straight your paths. Be not wise in your own eyes. Fear the Lord and turn away from evil. It will be healing to your flesh and refreshment to your bones. Honor the Lord with your wealth and with the first fruits of all your produce. Then your barns will be filled with plenty, and your vats will be bursting with wine. My son, do not despise the Lord's discipline, or be weary of his reproof. For the Lord reproves him who he loves, as a father the son in whom he delights. James 5:13-16. Is anyone among you suffering? Let him pray. Is anyone cheerful? Let him sing praise. Is anyone among you sick? Let him call for the elders of the church and let them pray over him, anointing him with oil in the name of the Lord. And the prayer of faith will save the one who is sick. And the Lord will raise him up. And if he has committed sins, he will be forgiven. Therefore, confess your sins to one another and pray for one another that you may be healed. The prayer of a righteous person has great power as it is working. Matthew 7:7-11. Ask, and it will be given to you. Seek, and you will find. Knock, and it will be opened to you. For everyone who asks receives, and the one who seeks finds, and to the one who knocks it will be opened. Or which one of you, if his son asks him for bread, will give him a stone? Or if he asks for a fish, will give him a serpent? If you then, who are evil, know how to give good gifts to your children, how much more will your Father who is in heaven give good things to those who ask him? Psalm 103:1-12. Bless the Lord, O my soul, and all that is within me. Bless his holy name. Bless the Lord, O my soul,
and forget not all his benefits, who forgives all your iniquity, who heals all your diseases, who redeems your life from the pit, who crowns you with steadfast love and mercy, who satisfies you with good so that your youth is renewed like the eagles. The Lord works righteousness and justice for all who are oppressed. He made known his ways to Moses, his acts to the people of Israel. The Lord is merciful and gracious, slow to anger and abounding in steadfast love. He will not always chide, nor will he keep his anger forever. He does not deal with us according to our sins, nor repay us according to our iniquities. For as high as the heavens are above the earth, so great is his steadfast love toward those who fear him. As far as the east is from the west, so far does he remove our transgressions from us. As a father shows compassion to his children, so the Lord shows compassion to those who fear him. Psalm 107, 13 through 16. Then they cried to the Lord in their trouble, and he delivered them from their distress. He brought them out of darkness and the shadow of death, and burst their bonds apart. Let them thank the Lord for his steadfast love, for his wondrous works to the children of man. For he shatters the doors of bronze and cuts into the bars of iron. John 14, 1 through 7. Let not your hearts be troubled. Believe in God. Believe also in me. In my Father's house are many rooms. If it were not so, would I have told you that I go to prepare a place for you? And if I go and prepare a place for you, I will come again and will take you to myself, that where I am, you may also be. And you know the way to where I am going. Thomas said to him, Lord, we do not know where you are going. How can we know the way? Jesus said to him, I am the way, and the truth, and the life. No one comes to the Father except through me. If you had known me, you would have known my Father also. From now on, you do know him and have seen him. John 14, 12 through 21. Truly, truly I say to you, whoever believes in me will also do the works that I do, and greater works than these will he do, because I am going to the Father. Whatever you ask in my name, this I will do, that the Father may be glorified in the Son. If you ask me anything in my name, I will do it. If you love me, you will keep my commandments. And I will ask the Father, and he will give you another helper to be with you forever, even the Spirit of truth, whom the world cannot receive, because it neither sees him nor knows him. You know him, for he dwells with you and will be in you. I will not leave you as orphans. I will come to you. Yet a little while and the world will see me no more. But you will see me. Because I live, you also will live. In that day you will know that I am in my Father, and you in me, and I in you. Whoever has my commandments and keeps them, he it is who loves me. And he who loves me will be loved by my Father,
and I will love him and manifest myself to him. Mark 10, 27 through 31. Jesus looked at them and said, "With man it is impossible, but not with God. For all things are possible with God." Peter began to say to him, "See, we have left everything and followed you." Jesus said, "Truly, I say to you, there is no one who has left house or brothers or sisters or mother or father or children or lands for my sake and for the gospel, who will not receive 100-fold now in this time, houses and brothers and sisters and mothers and children and lands, with persecutions and in the age to come eternal life. But many who are first will be last, and the last will be first." Matthew 24, 12 through 13. "And because lawlessness will be increased, the love of many will grow cold. But the one who endures to the end will be saved." John chapter 15, 1 through 11. "I am the true vine, and my Father is the vine dresser. Every branch in me that does not bear fruit, he takes away. And every branch that does bear fruit, he prunes, that it may bear more fruit. Already you are clean because of the word that I have spoken to you. Abide in me, and I in you. As the branch cannot bear fruit by itself, unless it abides in the vine, neither can you, unless you abide in me. I am the vine, you are the branches. Whoever abides in me and I in him, he it is that bears much fruit. For apart from me, you can do nothing. If anyone does not abide in me, he is thrown away like a branch and withers. And the branches are gathered, thrown into the fire and burned. If you abide in me and my words abide in you, ask whatever you wish, and it will be done for you. By this my Father is glorified, that you bear much fruit, and so prove to be my disciples. As the Father has loved me, so have I loved you. Abide in my love. If you keep my commandments, you will abide in my love, just as I have kept my Father's commandments and abide in his love. These things I have spoken to you, that my joy may be in you and that your joy may be full." 2 Peter 1, 3 through 11. "His divine power has granted to us all things that pertain to life and godliness, through the knowledge of him who called us to his own glory and excellence, by which he granted to us his precious and very great promises, so that through them you may become partakers of the divine nature, having escaped from the corruption that is in the world because of sinful desire. For this very reason, make every effort to supplement your faith with virtue, and virtue with knowledge, and knowledge with self-control, and self-control with steadfastness, and steadfastness with godliness, and godliness with brotherly affection, and brotherly affection with love. For if these qualities are yours and are increasing, they keep you from being ineffective or unfruitful in the knowledge of our Lord Jesus Christ. For whoever lacks these qualities is so nearsighted that he is blind, having forgotten that he was cleansed from his former sins. Therefore, brothers, be all the more diligent to confirm your calling and election.
For if you practice these qualities, you will never fall. For in this way there will be richly provided for you an entrance into the eternal kingdom of our Lord and Savior Jesus Christ. Job 36:10-11. He opens their ears to instruction and commands that they return from iniquity. If they listen and serve him, they complete their days in prosperity and their years in pleasantness. Psalm 46:1-7. God is our refuge and strength, a very present help in trouble. Therefore, we will not fear though the earth gives way, though the mountains be moved into the heart of the sea, though its waters roar and foam, though the mountains tremble at its swelling. There is a river whose streams make glad the city of God, the holy habitation of the Most High. God is in the midst of her. She shall not be moved. God will help her when morning dawns. The nations rage, the kingdoms totter. He utters his voice, the earth melts. The Lord of hosts is with us. The God of Jacob is our fortress. Romans 6:5-14. For if we have been united with him in a death like his, we shall certainly be united with him in a resurrection like his. We know that our old self was crucified with him in order that the body of sin might be brought to nothing, so that we would no longer be enslaved to sin. For one who has died has been set free from sin. Now, if we have died with Christ, we believe that we will also live with him. We know that Christ, being raised from the dead, will never die again. Death no longer has dominion over him. For the death he died to sin once for all. But the life he lives to God. So you also must consider yourselves dead to sin and alive to God in Christ Jesus. Let not sin, therefore, reign in your mortal body to make you obey its passions. Do not present your members to sin as instruments for unrighteousness, but present yourselves to God as those who have been brought from death to life, and your members to God as instruments for righteousness. For sin will have no dominion over you, since you are not under law, but under grace.

Psalm 147, 1 through 6. Praise the Lord, for it is good to sing praises to our God, for it is pleasant, and a song of praise is fitting. The Lord builds up Jerusalem. He gathers the outcasts of Israel. He heals the brokenhearted and binds up their wounds. He determines the number of the stars. He gives to all of them their names. Great is our Lord, and abundant in power. His understanding is beyond measure. The Lord lifts up the humble. He casts the wicked to the ground. Revelation 21, 1 through 7. Then I saw a new heaven and a new earth, for the first heaven and the first earth had passed away, and the sea was no more. And I saw the holy city, New Jerusalem, coming down out of heaven from God, prepared as a bride adorned for her husband. And I heard a loud voice from the throne saying, "Behold, the dwelling place of God is with man. He will dwell with them, and they will be his people, and God himself will be with them as their God. He will wipe away every tear from their eyes, and death shall be no more. Neither shall there be mourning, nor crying, nor pain any more. For the former things have passed away." And he who was seated on the throne said, "Behold, I am making all things new." Also he said, "Write this down, for these words are trustworthy and true." And he said to me, "It is done. I am the Alpha and the Omega, the beginning and the end. To the thirsty I will give from the spring of the water of life without payment. The one who conquers will have this heritage, and I will be his God, and he will be my son." Galatians 6, 8 through 10. For the one who sows to his own flesh will from the flesh reap corruption. But the one who sows to the Spirit will from the Spirit reap eternal life. And let us not grow weary of doing good, for in due season we will reap if we do not give up. So then, as we have opportunity, let us do good to everyone, and especially to those who are of the household of faith. Psalm 138. I give you thanks, O Lord, with my whole heart. Before the gods I sing your praise. I bow down toward your holy temple and give thanks to your name for your steadfast love and your faithfulness. For you have exalted above all things your name and your word. On the day I called, you answered me. My strength of soul you increased.

You preserve my life. You stretch out your hand against the wrath of my enemies, and your right hand delivers me. The Lord will fulfill his purpose for me. Your steadfast love, O Lord, endures forever. Do not forsake the work of your hands. First John 2:24-25. Let what you heard from the beginning abide in you. If what you heard from the beginning abides in you, then you too will abide in the Son and in the Father. And this is the promise that he made to us: eternal life. John chapter 6:47-51. Truly, truly I say to you, whoever believes has eternal life. I am the bread of life. Your fathers ate the manna in the wilderness, and they died. This is the bread that comes down from heaven, so that one may eat of it and not die. I am the living bread that came down from heaven. If anyone eats of this bread, he will live forever. And the bread that I will give for the life of the world is my flesh. Matthew 6:14-15. For if you forgive others their trespasses, your heavenly Father will also forgive you. But if you do not forgive others their trespasses, neither will your Father forgive your trespasses. Psalm 55:22. Cast your burden on the Lord, and he will sustain you. He will never permit the righteous to be moved. Isaiah 52:12. For you shall not go out in haste, and you shall not go in flight. For the Lord will go before you, and the God of Israel will be your rear guard. Psalm 32:8. I will instruct you and teach you in the way you should go. I will counsel you with my eye upon you. Isaiah 30:18-21. Therefore the Lord waits to be gracious to you, and therefore he exalts himself to show mercy to you. For the Lord is a God of justice. Blessed are all those who wait for him. For a people shall dwell in Zion, in Jerusalem. You shall weep no more. He will surely be gracious to you at the sound of your cry. As soon as he hears it, he answers you. And though the Lord give you the bread of adversity and the water of affliction, yet your teacher will not hide himself anymore, but your eyes shall see your teacher, and your ears shall hear a word behind you saying, "This is the way, walk in it," when you turn to the right or when you turn to the left. Philippians chapter 1, verse 6. And I am sure of this, that he who began a good work in you will bring it to completion at the day of Jesus Christ. Isaiah 26, verse 3. You keep him in perfect peace whose mind is stayed on you, because he trusts in you. John chapter 11:25-26. Jesus said to her, "I am the resurrection and the life.

Whoever believes in me, though he die, yet shall he live. And everyone who lives and believes in me shall never die. Second Corinthians 4, 16 through 18. So we do not lose heart. Though our outward self is wasting away, our inner self is being renewed day by day. For this light momentary affliction is preparing for us an eternal weight of glory beyond all comparison. As we look not to the things that are seen, but to the things that are unseen. For the things that are seen are transient, but the things that are unseen are eternal. Philippians 3, 20 through 21. But our citizenship is in heaven, and from it we await a Savior, the Lord Jesus Christ, who will transform our lowly body to be like his glorious body, by the power that enables him even to subject all things to himself. Matthew 5, 2 through 11. And he opened his mouth and taught them, saying, Blessed are the poor in spirit, for theirs is the kingdom of heaven. Blessed are those who mourn, for they shall be comforted. Blessed are the meek, for they shall inherit the earth. Blessed are those who hunger and thirst for righteousness, for they shall be satisfied. Blessed are the merciful, for they shall receive mercy. Blessed are the pure in heart, for they shall see God. Blessed are the peacemakers, for they shall be called sons of God. Blessed are those who are persecuted for righteousness' sake, for theirs is the kingdom of heaven. Blessed are you when others revile you and persecute you and utter all kinds of evil against you falsely on my account. Rejoice and be glad, for your reward is great in heaven, for so they persecuted the prophets who were before you. First John 4, verse 4. Little children, you are from God and have overcome them. For he who is in you is greater than he who is in the world. Matthew chapter 10, 39 through 42. Whoever finds his life will lose it, and whoever loses his life for my sake will find it. Whoever receives you receives me, and whoever receives me receives him who sent me. The one who receives a prophet because he is a prophet will receive a prophet's reward, and the one who receives a righteous person because he is a righteous person will receive a righteous person's reward. And whoever gives one of these little ones even a cup of cold water because he is a disciple, truly I say to you, he will by no means lose his reward. Psalm 145, 13 through 19. The Lord is faithful in all his words, and kind in all his works. The Lord upholds all who are falling, and raises up all who are bowed down. The eyes of all look to you, and you give them their food in due season. You open your hand, you satisfy the desire of every living thing. The Lord is righteous in all his ways and kind in all his works. The Lord is near to all who call on him,
to all who call on him in truth. He fulfills the desire of those who fear him. He also hears their cry and saves them. First Corinthians 10, verse 13. No temptation has overtaken you that is not common to man. God is faithful, and he will not let you be tempted beyond your ability. But with the temptation, he will also provide the way of escape, that you may be able to endure it. Second Peter 3, 8 through 9. But do not overlook this one fact, beloved, that with the Lord one day is as 1,000 years, and 1,000 years as one day. The Lord is not slow to fulfill his promise, as some count slowness, but is patient toward you, not wishing that any should perish, but that all should reach repentance. Matthew 28, 18 through 20. And Jesus came and said to them, "All authority in heaven and on earth has been given to me. Go therefore and make disciples of all nations, baptizing them in the name of the Father and of the Son and of the Holy Spirit, teaching them to observe all that I have commanded you. And behold, I am with you always, to the end of the age." Mark 16, 15 through 18. And he said to them, "Go into all the world and proclaim the gospel to the whole creation. Whoever believes and is baptized will be saved. But whoever does not believe will be condemned. And these signs will accompany those who believe. In my name they will cast out demons, they will speak in new tongues, they will pick up serpents with their hands, and if they drink any deadly poison, it will not hurt them. They will lay their hands on the sick, and they will recover." Second Timothy chapter 4, verse 8. "Henceforth there is laid up for me the crown of righteousness, which the Lord, the righteous judge, will award me on that day. And not only to me, but also to all who have loved his appearing." First Corinthians 6:14. "And God raised the Lord, and will also raise us up by his power." Second Corinthians 4:14. "He who raised the Lord Jesus will raise us also with Jesus and bring us with you into his presence." James chapter 1, verse 12. "Blessed is the man who remains steadfast under trial, for when he has stood the test, he will receive the crown of life, which God has promised to those who love him." 1 Peter 4, 1 and 2. "Since therefore Christ suffered in the flesh, arm yourselves with the same way of thinking. For whoever has suffered in the flesh has ceased from sin, so as to live for the rest of the time in the flesh, no longer for human passions, but for the will of God." First John 3, 1 through 3. "See what kind of love the Father has given to us, that we should be called children of God. And so we are. The reason why the world does not know us is that it did not know him. Beloved, we are God's children now, and what we will be has not yet appeared. But we know that when he appears, we shall be like him,
because we shall see him as he is. And everyone who thus hopes in him purifies himself as he is pure. Colossians chapter 3, 1 through 4. If then you have been raised with Christ, seek the things that are above, where Christ is, seated at the right hand of God. Set your minds on things that are above, not on things that are on earth. For you have died, and your life is hidden with Christ in God. When Christ, who is your life, appears, then you also will appear with him in glory. 2 Peter 3:13. But according to his promise, we are waiting for new heavens and a new earth in which righteousness dwells. John chapter 10, 9 through 11. I am the door. If anyone enters by me, he will be saved and will go in and out and find pasture. The thief comes only to steal and kill and destroy. I came that they may have life and have it abundantly. I am the good shepherd. The good shepherd lays down his life for the sheep. Romans chapter 6, 22 through 23. But now that you have been set free from sin, and have become slaves of God, the fruit you get leads to sanctification, and its end, eternal life. For the wages of sin is death, but the free gift of God is eternal life in Christ Jesus our Lord. Numbers 23:19. God is not man that he should lie, or a son of man that he should change his mind. Has he said, and will he not do it? Or has he spoken, and will he not fulfill it? Psalm 121. I lift up my eyes to the hills. From where does my help come? My help comes from the Lord, who made heaven and earth. He will not let your foot be moved. He who keeps you will not slumber. Behold, he who keeps Israel will neither slumber nor sleep. The Lord is your keeper. The Lord is your shade on your right hand. The sun shall not strike you by day, nor the moon by night. The Lord will keep you from all evil. He will keep your life. The Lord will keep your going out and your coming in from this time forth and forevermore. Psalm 1, 1 through 3. Blessed is the man who walks not in the counsel of the wicked, nor stands in the way of sinners, nor sits in the seat of scoffers. But his delight is in the law of the Lord, and on his law he meditates day and night. He is like a tree planted by streams of water that yields its fruit in its season, and its leaf does not wither. In all that he does, he prospers.

Romans chapter 1, 16 through 17. For I am not ashamed of the gospel, for it is the power of God for salvation to everyone who believes, to the Jew first and also to the Greek. For in it the righteousness of God is revealed from faith for faith, as it is written, the righteous shall live by faith. Second Corinthians chapter 1, 3 through 5. Blessed be the God and Father of our Lord Jesus Christ, the Father of mercies and God of all comfort, who comforts us in all our affliction, so that we may be able to comfort those who are in any affliction with the comfort with which we ourselves are comforted by God. For as we share abundantly in Christ's sufferings, so through Christ we share abundantly in comfort too. Second Corinthians chapter 5, verse 17. Therefore, if anyone is in Christ, he is a new creation. The old has passed away. Behold, the new has come. John chapter 10, 27 through 30. My sheep hear my voice, and I know them, and they follow me. I give them eternal life, and they will never perish, and no one will snatch them out of my hand. My Father, who has given them to me, is greater than all, and no one is able to snatch them out of the Father's hand. I and the Father are one. Acts chapter 1, 7 through 8. It is not for you to know times or seasons that the Father has fixed by his own authority. But you will receive power when the Holy Spirit comes upon you, and you will be my witnesses in Jerusalem and in all Judea and Samaria and to the end of the earth. 2 Corinthians chapter 1, 20 through 22. For all the promises of God find their yes in him. That is why it is through him that we utter our amen to God for his glory. And it is God who establishes us with you in Christ, and has anointed us, and who has also put his seal on us, and given us his Spirit in our hearts as a guarantee. Acts chapter 2, 38 through 39. And Peter said to them, repent and be baptized, every one of you, in the name of Jesus Christ, for the forgiveness of your sins. And you will receive the gift of the Holy Spirit. For the promise is for you and for your children, and for all who are far off, everyone whom the Lord our God calls to himself. Deuteronomy 26, 17 through 19. You have declared today that the Lord is your God, and that you will walk in his ways, and keep his statutes and his commandments and his rules, and will obey his voice. And the Lord has declared today that you are a people for his treasured possession, as he has promised you, and that you are to keep all his commandments, and that he will set you in praise and in fame and in honor high above all nations that he has made, and that you shall be a people holy to the Lord your God, as he promised. Hebrews chapter 10, 19 through 23. Therefore, brothers,
Since we have confidence to enter the holy places by the blood of Jesus, by the new and living way that he opened for us through the curtain, that is through his flesh, and since we have a great priest over the house of God, let us draw near with a true heart in full assurance of faith, with our hearts sprinkled clean from an evil conscience and our bodies washed with pure water. Let us hold fast the confession of our hope without wavering, for he who promised is faithful. Exodus 14:13-14. And Moses said to the people, "Fear not, stand firm, and see the salvation of the Lord, which he will work for you today. For the Egyptians whom you see today, you shall never see again. The Lord will fight for you, and you have only to be silent." Isaiah 43:1-3. "But now, thus says the Lord, he who created you, O Jacob, he who formed you, O Israel, fear not, for I have redeemed you. I have called you by name. You are mine. When you pass through the waters, I will be with you, and through the rivers, they shall not overwhelm you. When you walk through fire, you shall not be burned, and the flame shall not consume you. For I am the Lord your God, the Holy One of Israel, your Savior." Isaiah 54:10. "For the mountains may depart and the hills be removed, but my steadfast love shall not depart from you, and my covenant of peace shall not be removed, says the Lord, who has compassion on you." Isaiah 54:13-14. "All your children shall be taught by the Lord, and great shall be the peace of your children. In righteousness you shall be established. You shall be far from oppression, for you shall not fear, and from terror, for it shall not come near you. And great shall be the peace of your children. In righteousness you shall be established. You shall be far from oppression, for you shall not fear, and from terror, for it shall not come near you." Isaiah 54:13-14. "No weapon that is fashioned against you shall succeed, and you shall refute every tongue that rises against you in judgment. This is the heritage of the servants of the Lord, and their vindication from me, declares the Lord." Isaiah 58:6-12. "Is not this the fast that I choose? To loose the bonds of wickedness, to undo the straps of the yoke, to let the oppressed go free, and to break every yoke? Is it not to share your bread with the hungry and bring the homeless poor into your house? When you see the naked, to cover him, and not to hide yourself from your own flesh? Then shall your light break forth like the dawn, and your healing shall spring up speedily. Your righteousness shall go before you. The glory of the Lord shall be your rear guard. Then you shall call, and the Lord will answer. You shall cry, and he will say, 'Here I am.' If you take away the yoke from your midst,
the pointing of the finger and speaking wickedness. If you pour yourself out for the hungry and satisfy the desire of the afflicted, then shall your light rise in the darkness and your gloom be as the noonday. And the Lord will guide you continually and satisfy your desire in scorched places and make your bones strong. And you shall be like a watered garden, like a spring of water, whose waters do not fail. And your ancient ruins shall be rebuilt. You shall raise up the foundations of many generations. You shall be called the repairer of the breach, the restorer of streets to dwell in. James 1:2-5. Count it all joy, my brothers, when you meet trials of various kinds. For you know that the testing of your faith produces steadfastness. And let steadfastness have its full effect, that you may be perfect and complete, lacking in nothing. If any of you lacks wisdom, let him ask God, who gives generously to all without reproach, and it will be given him. James 4:7-8, and verse 10. Submit yourselves therefore to God. Resist the devil and he will flee from you. Draw near to God and he will draw near to you. Humble yourselves before the Lord, and he will exalt you. First John 1:9. If we confess our sins, he is faithful and just to forgive us our sins and to cleanse us from all unrighteousness. 2 Chronicles 7:14-16. If my people who are called by my name humble themselves and pray and seek my face and turn from their wicked ways, then I will hear from heaven and will forgive their sin and heal their land. Now my eyes will be open and my ears attentive to the prayer that is made in this place. For now I have chosen and consecrated this house, that my name may be there forever. My eyes and my heart will be there for all time. Deuteronomy 31:6-8. Be strong and courageous. Do not fear or be in dread of them, for it is the Lord your God who goes with you. He will not leave you or forsake you. Then Moses summoned Joshua and said to him in the sight of all Israel, be strong and courageous, for you shall go with this people into the land that the Lord has sworn to their fathers to give them, and you shall put them in possession of it. It is the Lord who goes before you. He will be with you. He will not leave you or forsake you. Do not fear or be dismayed. Jeremiah 29:11-14. For I know the plans I have for you, declares the Lord. Plans for welfare and not for evil, to give you a future and a hope. Then you will call upon me and come and pray to me, and I will hear you. You will seek me and find me, when you seek me with all your heart. I will be found by you, declares the Lord. John 3:16-17.
For God so loved the world that he gave his only Son, that whoever believes in him should not perish, but have eternal life. For God did not send his Son into the world to condemn the world, but in order that the world might be saved through him. John chapter 8, 34 through 36. Jesus answered them, "Truly, truly, I say to you, everyone who practices sin is a slave to sin. The slave does not remain in the house forever. The Son remains forever. So if the Son sets you free, you will be free indeed." Malachi chapter 3, 10 through 12. "Bring the full tithe into the storehouse, that there may be food in my house, and thereby put me to the test, says the Lord of hosts, if I will not open the windows of heaven for you and pour down for you a blessing until there is no more need. I will rebuke the devourer for you, so that it will not destroy the fruits of your soil. And your vine in the field shall not fail to bear, says the Lord of hosts. Then all nations will call you blessed, for you will be a land of delight, says the Lord of hosts." Mark chapter 11, 22 through 26. And Jesus answered them, "Have faith in God. Truly I say to you, whoever says to this mountain, 'Be taken up and thrown into the sea,' and does not doubt in his heart, but believes that what he says will come to pass, it will be done for him. Therefore I tell you, whatever you ask in prayer, believe that you have received it, and it will be yours. And whenever you stand praying, forgive, if you have anything against anyone, so that your Father also who is in heaven may forgive you your trespasses.

Joshua chapter 1, 6 through 9. Be strong and courageous, for you shall cause this people to inherit the land that I swore to their fathers to give them. Only be strong and very courageous, being careful to do according to all the law that Moses, my servant, commanded you. Do not turn from it to the right hand or to the left, that you may have good success wherever you go. This book of the law shall not depart from your mouth, but you shall meditate on it day and night, so that you may be careful to do according to all that is written in it. For then you will make your way prosperous, and then you will have good success. Have I not commanded you? Be strong and courageous. Do not be frightened, and do not be dismayed, for the Lord your God is with you wherever you go. Philippians chapter 4, 19 through 20. And my God will supply every need of yours according to his riches in glory in Christ Jesus. To our God and Father be glory forever and ever. Amen. Psalm chapter 37, 3 through 11. Trust in the Lord and do good. Dwell in the land and befriend faithfulness. Delight yourself in the Lord, and he will give you the desires of your heart. Commit your way to the Lord. Trust in him, and he will act. He will bring forth your righteousness as the light, and your justice as the noonday. Be still before the Lord, and wait patiently for him. Fret not yourself over the one who prospers in his way, over the man who carries out evil devices. Refrain from anger and forsake wrath. Fret not yourself. It tends only to evil. For the evildoers shall be cut off, but those who wait for the Lord shall inherit the land. In just a little while, the wicked will be no more. Though you look carefully at his place, he will not be there. But the meek shall inherit the land and delight themselves in abundant peace. Psalm chapter 50, 14 through 15. Offer to God a sacrifice of thanksgiving, and perform your vows to the Most High, and call upon me in the day of trouble. I will deliver you, and you shall glorify me.

Revelation chapter 2, 5 through 7. Remember, therefore, from where you have fallen. Repent and do the works you did at first. If not, I will come to you and remove your lampstand from its place, unless you repent. Yet this you have. You hate the works of the Nicolaitans, which I also hate. He who has an ear, let him hear what the Spirit says to the churches. To the one who conquers, I will grant to eat of the tree of life, which is in the paradise of God. Revelation chapter 2, 10 through 11. Be faithful unto death, and I will give you the crown of life. He who has an ear, let him hear what the Spirit says to the churches. The one who conquers will not be hurt by the second death. Revelation chapter 2, verse 17. He who has an ear, let him hear what the Spirit says to the churches. To the one who conquers, I will give some of the hidden manna, and I will give him a white stone with a new name written on the stone that no one knows except the one who receives it. Revelation chapter 2, 26 through 29. The one who conquers and who keeps my works until the end, to him I will give authority over the nations, and he will rule them with a rod of iron, as when earthen pots are broken in pieces, even as I myself have received authority from my Father, and I will give him the morning star. He who has an ear, let him hear what the Spirit says to the churches. Revelation chapter 3, verse 5. The one who conquers will be clothed thus in white garments, and I will never blot out his name from the book of life. I will confess his name before my Father and before his angels. He who has an ear, let him hear what the Spirit says to the churches. Revelation chapter 3, 10 through 13. Because you have kept my word about patient endurance, I will keep you from the hour of trial that is coming on the whole world, to try those who dwell on the earth. I am coming soon. Hold fast what you have, so that no one may seize your crown. The one who conquers, I will make him a pillar in the temple of my God. Never shall he go out of it. And I will write on him the name of my God and the name of the city of my God, the New Jerusalem, which comes down from my God out of heaven, and my own new name. He who has an ear, let him hear what the Spirit says to the churches. Revelation chapter 3, 20 through 22. Behold, I stand at the door and knock. If anyone hears my voice and opens the door, I will come in to him and eat with him, and he with me. The one who conquers, I will grant him to sit with me on my throne, as I also conquered and sat down with my Father on his throne. He who has an ear, let him hear what the Spirit says to the churches. First Peter chapter 3, 10 through 12.
Whoever desires to love life and see good days, let him keep his tongue from evil and his lips from speaking deceit. Let him turn away from evil and do good. Let him seek peace and pursue it. For the eyes of the Lord are on the righteous, and his ears are open to their prayer. But the face of the Lord is against those who do evil. Philippians chapter 4, 4 through 9. Rejoice in the Lord always. Again, I will say, rejoice. Let your reasonableness be known to everyone. The Lord is at hand. Do not be anxious about anything, but in everything, by prayer and supplication, with thanksgiving, let your requests be known to God. And the peace of God, which surpasses all understanding, will guard your hearts and your minds in Christ Jesus. Finally, brothers, whatever is true, whatever is honorable, whatever is just, whatever is pure, whatever is lovely, whatever is commendable, if there is any excellence, if there is anything worthy of praise, think about these things. What you have learned and received and heard and seen in me, practice these things, and the God of peace will be with you. Psalm chapter 34, 15 through 19. The eyes of the Lord are toward the righteous, and his ears toward their cry. The face of the Lord is against those who do evil, to cut off the memory of them from the earth. When the righteous cry for help, the Lord hears and delivers them out of all their troubles. The Lord is near to the brokenhearted and saves the crushed in spirit. Many are the afflictions of the righteous, but the Lord delivers him out of them all. Jeremiah chapter 33, 2 through 3. Thus says the Lord who made the earth, the Lord who formed it to establish it. The Lord is his name. Call to me and I will answer you and will tell you great and hidden things that you have not known. Jeremiah chapter 33, verse 6. Behold, I will bring it health and cure, and I will cure them, and I will reveal to them abundance of peace and truth. Isaiah 41, 10 through 13. Fear not, for I am with you. Be not dismayed, for I am your God. I will strengthen you. I will help you. I will uphold you with my righteous right hand. Behold, all who are incensed against you shall be put to shame and confounded. Those who strive against you shall be as nothing and shall perish. You shall seek those who contend with you, but you shall not find them. Those who war against you shall be as nothing at all. For I, the Lord your God, hold your right hand. It is I who say to you, fear not. I am the one who helps you. Isaiah 40, 27 through 31. Why do you say, O Jacob, and speak, O Israel, my way is hidden from the Lord,
and my right is disregarded by my God. Have you not known? Have you not heard? The Lord is the everlasting God, the creator of the ends of the earth. He does not faint or grow weary. His understanding is unsearchable. He gives power to the faint, and to him who has no might, he increases strength. Even youths shall faint and be weary, and young men shall fall exhausted. But they who wait for the Lord shall renew their strength. They shall mount up with wings like eagles. They shall run and not be weary. They shall walk and not faint. Matthew chapter 11, 28 through 30. Come to me, all who labor and are heavily burdened, and I will give you rest. Take my yoke upon you and learn from me, for I am gentle and humble in heart, and you will find rest for your souls. For my yoke is easy and my burden is light. Psalm 91. He who dwells in the secret place of the Most High will rest in the shadow of the Almighty. I will say of Yahweh, He is my refuge and my fortress, my God in whom I trust. For He will deliver you from the snare of the fowler and from the deadly pestilence. He will cover you with His feathers. Under His wings you will take refuge. His faithfulness is your shield and rampart. You shall not be afraid of the terror by night, nor of the arrow that flies by day, nor of the pestilence that walks in darkness, nor of the destruction that wastes at noonday. 1,000 may fall at your side, and 10,000 at your right hand, but it will not come near you. You will only look with your eyes and see the recompense of the wicked. Because you have made Yahweh your refuge and the Most High your dwelling place, no evil shall happen to you. Neither shall any plague come near your dwelling. For He will put His angels in charge of you to guard you in all your ways. They will bear you up in their hands so that you won't dash your foot against a stone. You will tread on the lion and the cobra. You will trample the young lion and the serpent underfoot. Because He has set His love on me, therefore I will deliver him. I will set him on high because he has known my name. He will call on me and I will answer him. I will be with him in trouble. I will deliver him and honor him. I will satisfy him with long life and show him my salvation. Romans chapter 8, 16 through 18. The Spirit Himself testifies with our spirit that we are children of God. And if children, then heirs, heirs of God, and joint heirs with Christ, if indeed we suffer with Him, that we may also be glorified with Him. For I consider that the sufferings of this present time are not worthy to be compared with the glory which will be revealed toward us. John chapter 14, 25 through 27. These things I have spoken to you while I am still with you. But the Helper, the Holy Spirit, whom the Father will send in my name, He will teach you all things and bring to your remembrance all that I have said to you. Peace I leave with you, my peace I give to you.
Not as the world gives do I give to you. Let not your hearts be troubled, neither let them be afraid. Romans chapter 5, 1 through 5. Therefore, since we have been justified by faith, we have peace with God through our Lord Jesus Christ. Through him, we have also obtained access by faith into this grace in which we stand, and we rejoice in hope of the glory of God. Not only that, but we rejoice in our sufferings, knowing that suffering produces endurance, and endurance produces character, and character produces hope, and hope does not put us to shame. Because God's love has been poured into our hearts through the Holy Spirit who has been given to us. Second Corinthians chapter 13, verse 11. Finally, brothers, rejoice. Aim for restoration. Comfort one another. Agree with one another. Live in peace, and the God of love and peace will be with you. Isaiah chapter 53, verse 5. But he was wounded for our transgressions, he was crushed for our iniquities. Upon him was the chastisement that brought us peace, and with his stripes we are healed. Psalm chapter 37, verse 37. Mark the blameless and behold the upright, for there is a future for the man of peace. Hebrews chapter 12, verse 11. For the moment, all discipline seems painful rather than pleasant, but later it yields the peaceful fruit of righteousness to those who have been trained by it. Matthew chapter 6, 25 through 33. Therefore I tell you, do not be anxious about your life, what you will eat or what you will drink, nor about your body, what you will put on. Is not life more than food, and the body more than clothing? Look at the birds of the air. They neither sow nor reap, nor gather into barns, and yet your heavenly Father feeds them. Are you not of more value than they? And which of you, by being anxious, can add a single hour to his span of life? And why are you anxious about clothing? Consider the lilies of the field, how they grow. They neither toil nor spin. Yet I tell you, even Solomon in all his glory was not arrayed like one of these. But if God's glory was not arrayed like one of these. But if God so clothes the grass of the field,

Psalm chapter 126, 5 through 6. Those who sow in tears shall reap with shouts of joy. He who goes out weeping, bearing the seed for sowing, shall come home with shouts of joy, bringing his sheaves with him. Psalm 16, 5 through 11. The Lord is my chosen portion and my cup. You hold my lot. The lines have fallen for me in pleasant places. Indeed, I have a beautiful inheritance. I bless the Lord who gives me counsel. In the night also my heart instructs me. I have set the Lord always before me. Because he is at my right hand, I shall not be shaken. Therefore my heart is glad, and my whole being rejoices. My flesh also dwells secure. For you will not abandon my soul to Sheol, or let your Holy One see corruption. You make known to me the path of life. In your presence there's fullness of joy. At your right hand are pleasures forevermore. John 16:33. I have said these things to you, that in me you may have peace. In the world you will have tribulation, but take heart. I have overcome the world. First Peter chapter 5, 6 through 7. Humble yourselves, therefore, under the mighty hand of God, so that at the proper time he may exalt you, casting all your anxieties on him, because he cares for you.

Lamentations 3:22-23. The steadfast love of the Lord never ceases. His mercies never come to an end. They are new every morning. Great is your faithfulness.

Psalm 32, 7 and 10. You are a hiding place for me. You preserve me from trouble. You surround me with shouts of deliverance. Many are the sorrows of the wicked, but steadfast love surrounds the one who trusts in the Lord. Jeremiah 17, 7 through 8. Blessed is the man who trusts in the Lord, whose trust is the Lord. He is like a tree planted by water that sends out its roots by the stream and does not fear when heat comes, for its leaves remain green and is not anxious in the year of drought, for it does not cease to bear fruit. Romans 8, 26 through 30. Likewise, the Spirit helps us

in our weakness, for we do not know what to pray for as we ought. But the Spirit Himself intercedes for us with groanings too deep for words. And He who searches hearts knows what is the mind of the Spirit, because the Spirit intercedes for the saints according to the will of God. And we know that for those who love God, all things work together for good, for those who are called according to His purpose. For those whom He foreknew, He also predestined to be conformed to the image of His Son, in order that He might be the firstborn among many brothers. And those whom He predestined, He also called. And those whom He called, He also justified. And those whom He justified, He also glorified. Romans chapter 8, 35 through 39. Who shall separate us from the love of Christ? Shall tribulation, or distress, or persecution, or famine, or nakedness, or danger, or sword? As it is written, for your sake we are being killed all day long. We are regarded as sheep to be slaughtered. No, in all these things we are more than conquerors through Him who loved us. For I am sure that neither death nor life, nor angels nor rulers, nor things present, nor things to come, nor powers, nor height, nor depth, nor anything else in all creation will be able to separate us from the love of God in Christ Jesus our Lord. Romans 10, 9 through 13. If you confess with your mouth that Jesus is Lord, and believe in your heart that God raised Him from the dead, you will be saved. For with the heart one believes and is justified, and with the mouth one confesses and is saved. For the Scripture says, everyone who believes in Him will not be put to shame. For there is no distinction between Jew and Greek, for the same Lord is Lord of all, bestowing His riches on all who call on Him. For everyone who calls on the name of the Lord will be saved. Psalm chapter 9, 9 through 12. The Lord is a stronghold for the oppressed, a stronghold in times of trouble. And those who know your name put their trust in you. For you, O Lord, have not forsaken those who seek you. Sing praises to the Lord, who sits enthroned in Zion. Tell among the peoples His deeds. For He who avenges blood is mindful of them. He does not forget the cry of the afflicted. Proverbs 3, 1 through 12. My son, do not forget my teaching, but let your heart keep my commands. For length of days and years of life and peace they will add to you. Let not steadfast love and faithfulness forsake you. Bind them around your neck. Write them on the tablet of your heart. So you will find favor and good success in the sight of God and man. Trust in the Lord with all your heart. And do not lean on your own understanding. In all your ways, acknowledge Him, and He will make straight your paths. Be not wise in your own eyes.
fear the Lord and turn away from evil. It will be healing to your flesh and refreshment to your bones. Honor the Lord with your wealth and with the first fruits of all your produce. Then your barns will be filled with plenty, and your vats will be bursting with wine. My son, do not despise the Lord's discipline, or be weary of his reproof. For the Lord reproves him who he loves, as a father the son in whom he delights. James 5:13-16. Is anyone among you suffering? Let him pray. Is anyone cheerful? Let him sing praise. Is anyone among you sick? Let him call for the elders of the church, and let them pray over him, anointing him with oil in the name of the Lord. And the prayer of faith will save the one who is sick, and the Lord will raise him up. And if he has committed sins, he will be forgiven. Therefore, confess your sins to one another and pray for one another that you may be healed. The prayer of a righteous person has great power as it is working. Matthew 7:7-11. Ask, and it will be given to you. Seek, and you will find. Knock, and it will be opened to you. For everyone who asks receives, and the one who seeks finds, and to the one who knocks it will be opened. Or which one of you, if his son asks him for bread, will give him a stone? Or if he asks for a fish, will give him a serpent? If you then, who are evil, know how to give good gifts to your children, how much more will your Father who is in heaven give good things to those who ask him? Psalm 103:1-12. Bless the Lord, O my soul, and all that is within me. Bless his holy name. Bless the Lord, O my soul, and forget not all his benefits, who forgives all your iniquity, who heals all your diseases, who redeems your life from the pit, who crowns you with steadfast love and mercy, who satisfies you with good so that your youth is renewed like the eagles. The Lord works righteousness and justice for all who are oppressed. He made known his ways to Moses, his acts to the people of Israel. The Lord is merciful and gracious, slow to anger and abounding in steadfast love. He will not always chide, nor will he keep his anger forever. He does not deal with us according to our sins, nor repay us according to our iniquities. For as high as the heavens are above the earth, so great is his steadfast love toward those who fear him. As far as the east is from the west, so far does he remove our transgressions from us. As a father shows compassion to his children, so the Lord shows compassion to those who fear him. Psalm 107:13-16. Then they cried to the Lord in their trouble, and he delivered them from their distress. He brought them out of darkness and the shadow of death, and burst their bonds apart.
Let them thank the Lord for his steadfast love, for his wondrous works to the children of man. For he shatters the doors of bronze and cuts into the bars of iron. John 14:1-7. Let not your hearts be troubled. Believe in God. Believe also in me. In my Father's house are many rooms. If it were not so, would I have told you that I go to prepare a place for you? And if I go and prepare a place for you, I will come again and will take you to myself, that where I am, you may also be. And you know the way to where I am going. Thomas said to him, Lord, we do not know where you are going. How can we know the way? Jesus said to him, I am the way, and the truth, and the life. No one comes to the Father except through me. If you had known me, you would have known my Father also. From now on, you do know him and have seen him. John 14:12-21. Truly, truly I say to you, whoever believes in me will also do the works that I do. And greater works than these will he do, because I am going to the Father. Whatever you ask in my name, this I will do, that the Father may be glorified in the Son. If you ask me anything in my name, I will do it. If you love me, you will keep my commandments. And I will ask the Father, and he will give you another helper to be with you forever, even the Spirit of truth, whom the world cannot receive because it neither sees him nor knows him. You know him, for he dwells with you and will be in you. I will not leave you as orphans. I will come to you. Yet a little while and the world will see me no more, but you will see me. Because I live, you also will live. In that day you will know that I am in my Father, and you in me, and I in you. Whoever has my commandments and keeps them, he it is who loves me. And he who loves me will be loved by my Father, and I will love him and manifest myself to him. Mark 10:27-31. Jesus looked at them and said, with man it is impossible, but not with God. For all things are possible with God. Peter began to say to him, see, we have left everything and followed you. Jesus said, truly, I say to you, there is no one who has left house or brothers or sisters or mother or father or children or lands for my sake and for the gospel, who will not receive 100-fold now in this time, houses and brothers and sisters and mothers and children and lands, with persecutions, and in the age to come, eternal life. But many who are first will be last, and the last will be first. Matthew 24:12-13. And because lawlessness will be increased, the love of many will grow cold. But the one who endures to the end will be saved. John 15:1-11. I am the true vine, and my Father is the vine dresser.
Every branch in me that does not bear fruit, he takes away. And every branch that does bear fruit, he prunes, that it may bear more fruit. Already you are clean because of the word that I have spoken to you. Abide in me, and I in you. As the branch cannot bear fruit by itself, unless it abides in the vine, neither can you, unless you abide in me. I am the vine, you are the branches. Whoever abides in me and I in him, he it is that bears much fruit. For apart from me, you can do nothing. If anyone does not abide in me, he is thrown away like a branch and withers, and the branches are gathered, thrown into the fire and burned. If you abide in me and my words abide in you, ask whatever you wish, and it will be done for you. By this my Father is glorified, that you bear much fruit, and so prove to be my disciples. As the Father has loved me, so have I loved you. Abide in my love. If you keep my commandments, you will abide in my love, just as I have kept my Father's commandments and abide in his love. These things I have spoken to you, that my joy may be in you, and that your joy may be full. 2 Peter 1, 3-11. His divine power has granted to us all things that pertain to life and godliness, through the knowledge of him who called us to his own glory and excellence, by which he granted to us his precious and very great promises, so that through them you may become partakers of the divine nature, having escaped from the corruption that is in the world because of sinful desire. For this very reason, make every effort to supplement your faith with virtue, and virtue with knowledge, and knowledge with self-control, and self-control with steadfastness, and steadfastness with godliness, and godliness with brotherly affection, and brotherly affection with love. For if these qualities are yours and are increasing, they keep you from being ineffective or unfruitful in the knowledge of our Lord Jesus Christ. For whoever lacks these qualities is so nearsighted that he is blind, having forgotten that he was cleansed from his former sins. Therefore, brothers, be all the more diligent to confirm your calling and election. For if you practice these qualities, you will never fall. For in this way there will be richly provided for you an entrance into the eternal kingdom of our Lord and Savior Jesus Christ. Job 36:10-11. He opens their ears to instruction and commands that they return from iniquity. If they listen and serve him, they complete their days in prosperity and their years in pleasantness. Psalm 46:1-7. God is our refuge and strength, a very present help in trouble. Therefore we will not fear though the earth gives way, though the mountains be moved into the heart of the sea, though its waters roar and foam, though the mountains tremble at its swelling. There is a river whose streams make glad the city of God, the holy habitation of the Most High. God is in the midst of her. She shall not be moved. God will help her when morning dawns. The nations rage, the kingdoms totter. He utters his voice, the earth melts. The Lord of hosts is with us. The God of Jacob is our fortress. Romans chapter 6,
5 through 14. For if we have been united with him in a death like his, we shall certainly be united with him in a resurrection like his. We know that our old self was crucified with him in order that the body of sin might be brought to nothing, so that we would no longer be enslaved to sin. For one who has died has been set free from sin. Now, if we have died with Christ, we believe that we will also live with him. We know that Christ, being raised from the dead, will never die again. Death no longer has dominion over him. For the death he died to sin once for all. But the life he lives to God. So you also must consider yourselves dead to sin and alive to God in Christ Jesus. Let not sin, therefore, reign in your mortal body to make you obey its passions. Do not present your members to sin as instruments for unrighteousness, but present yourselves to God as those who have been brought from death to life, and your members to God as instruments for righteousness. For sin will have no dominion over you, since you are not under law, but under grace.

Psalm 147, 1 through 6. Praise the Lord, for it is good to sing praises to our God, for it is pleasant, and a song of praise is fitting. The Lord builds up Jerusalem. He gathers the outcasts of Israel. He heals the brokenhearted and binds up their wounds. He determines the number of the stars. He gives to all of them their names. Great is our Lord and abundant in power. His understanding is beyond measure. The Lord lifts up the humble. He casts the wicked to the ground. Revelation 21, 1 through 7. Then I saw a new heaven and a new earth, for the first heaven and the first earth had passed away, and the sea was no more. And I saw the holy city, New Jerusalem, coming down out of heaven from God, prepared as a bride adorned for her husband. And I heard a loud voice from the throne saying, "Behold, the dwelling place of God is with man. He will dwell with them, and they will be his people, and God himself will be with them as their God. He will wipe away every tear from their eyes, and death shall be no more. Neither shall there be mourning, nor crying, nor pain anymore. For the former things have passed away." And he who was seated on the throne said, "Behold, I am making all things new." Also he said, "Write this down, for these words are trustworthy and true." And he said to me, "It is done. I am the Alpha and the Omega, the beginning and the end. To the thirsty, I will give from the spring of the water of life without payment. The one who conquers will have this heritage, and I will be his God, and he will be my son." Galatians 6, 8 through 10. For the one who sows to his own flesh will from the flesh reap corruption. But the one who sows to the Spirit will from the Spirit reap eternal life. And let us not grow weary of doing good, for in due season we will reap if we do not give up. So then, as we have opportunity, let us do good to everyone, and especially to those who are of the household of faith. Psalm 138. I give you thanks, O Lord, with my whole heart. Before the gods I sing your praise. I bow down toward your holy temple and give thanks to your name for your steadfast love and your faithfulness. For you have exalted above all things your name and your word. On the day I called, you answered me. My strength of soul you increased. All the kings of the earth shall give you thanks, O Lord, for they have heard the words of your mouth, and they shall sing of the ways of the Lord, for great is the glory of the Lord. For though the Lord is high, he regards the lowly, but the haughty he knows from afar. Though I walk in the midst of trouble, you preserve my life. You stretch out your hand against the wrath of my enemies, and your right hand delivers me. The Lord will fulfill his purpose for me. Your steadfast love, O Lord, endures forever. Do not forsake the work of your hands.
1 John 2:24 through 25. Let what you heard from the beginning abide in you. If what you heard from the beginning abides in you, then you too will abide in the Son and in the Father. And this is the promise that he made to us: eternal life. John chapter 6, 47 through 51. Truly, truly I say to you, whoever believes has eternal life. I am the bread of life. Your fathers ate the manna in the wilderness, and they died. This is the bread that comes down from heaven, so that one may eat of it and not die. I am the living bread that came down from heaven. If anyone eats of this bread, he will live forever. And the bread that I will give for the life of the world is my flesh. Matthew 6, 14 through 15. For if you forgive others their trespasses, your heavenly Father will also forgive you. But if you do not forgive others their trespasses, neither will your Father forgive your trespasses. Psalm 55, 22. Cast your burden on the Lord, and he will sustain you. He will never permit the righteous to be moved. Isaiah 52, 12. For you shall not go out in haste, and you shall not go in flight. For the Lord will go before you, and the God of Israel will be your rear guard. Psalm 32, 8. I will instruct you and teach you in the way you should go. I will counsel you with my eye upon you. Isaiah 30, 18 through 21. Therefore the Lord waits to be gracious to you, and therefore he exalts himself to show mercy to you. For the Lord is a God of justice. Blessed are all those who wait for him. For a people shall dwell in Zion, in Jerusalem. You shall weep no more. He will surely be gracious to you at the sound of your cry. As soon as he hears it, he answers you. And though the Lord give you the bread of adversity and the water of affliction, yet your teacher will not hide himself anymore, but your eyes shall see your teacher, and your ears shall hear a word behind you saying, "This is the way, walk in it," when you turn to the right or when you turn to the left. Philippians chapter 1, verse 6. And I am sure of this, that he who began a good work in you will bring it to completion at the day of Jesus Christ. Isaiah 26, verse 3. You keep him in perfect peace whose mind is stayed on you, because he trusts in you. John chapter 11, 25 through 26. Jesus said to her, "I am the resurrection and the life. Whoever believes in me, though he die, yet shall he live. And everyone who lives and believes in me shall never die." Second Corinthians 4, 16 through 18. So we do not lose heart. Though our outward self is wasting away,
our inner self is being renewed day by day. For this light momentary affliction is preparing for us an eternal weight of glory beyond all comparison. As we look not to the things that are seen, but to the things that are unseen. For the things that are seen are transient, but the things that are unseen are eternal. Philippians 3:20-21. But our citizenship is in heaven, and from it we await a Savior, the Lord Jesus Christ, who will transform our lowly body to be like his glorious body, by the power that enables him even to subject all things to himself. Matthew 5:2-11. And he opened his mouth and taught them, saying, Blessed are the poor in spirit, for theirs is the kingdom of heaven. Blessed are those who mourn, for they shall be comforted. Blessed are the meek, for they shall inherit the earth. Blessed are those who hunger and thirst for righteousness, for they shall be satisfied. Blessed are the merciful, for they shall receive mercy. Blessed are the pure in heart, for they shall see God. Blessed are the peacemakers, for they shall be called sons of God. Blessed are those who are persecuted for righteousness' sake, for theirs is the kingdom of heaven. Blessed are you when others revile you and persecute you and utter all kinds of evil against you falsely on my account. Rejoice and be glad, for your reward is great in heaven, for so they persecuted the prophets who were before you. First John 4:4. Little children, you are from God and have overcome them, for he who is in you is greater than he who is in the world. Matthew 10:39-42. Whoever finds his life will lose it, and whoever loses his life for my sake will find it. Whoever receives you receives me, and whoever receives me receives him who sent me. The one who receives a prophet because he is a prophet will receive a prophet's reward, and the one who receives a righteous person because he is a righteous person will receive a righteous person's reward. And whoever gives one of these little ones even a cup of cold water because he is a disciple, truly I say to you, he will by no means lose his reward. Psalm 145:13-19. The Lord is faithful in all his words and kind in all his works. The Lord upholds all who are falling and raises up all who are bowed down. The eyes of all look to you, and you give them their food in due season. You open your hand, you satisfy the desire of every living thing. The Lord is righteous in all his ways and kind in all his works. The Lord is near to all who call on him, to all who call on him in truth. He fulfills the desire of those who fear him. He also hears their cry and saves them. First Corinthians 10:13. No temptation has overtaken you that is not common to man. God is faithful,
and he will not let you be tempted beyond your ability. But with the temptation, he will also provide the way of escape, that you may be able to endure it. Second Peter 3:8-9. But do not overlook this one fact, beloved, that with the Lord one day is as 1,000 years, and 1,000 years as one day. The Lord is not slow to fulfill his promise, as some count slowness, but is patient toward you, not wishing that any should perish, but that all should reach repentance. Matthew 28:18-20. And Jesus came and said to them, "All authority in heaven and on earth has been given to me. Go therefore and make disciples of all nations, baptizing them in the name of the Father and of the Son and of the Holy Spirit, teaching them to observe all that I have commanded you. And behold, I am with you always, to the end of the age." Mark 16:15-18. And he said to them, "Go into all the world and proclaim the gospel to the whole creation. Whoever believes and is baptized will be saved, but whoever does not believe will be condemned. And these signs will accompany those who believe. In my name they will cast out demons, they will speak in new tongues, they will pick up serpents with their hands, and if they drink any deadly poison, it will not hurt them. They will lay their hands on the sick, and they will recover." Second Timothy chapter 4, verse 8. "Henceforth there is laid up for me the crown of righteousness, which the Lord, the righteous judge, will award me on that day. And not only to me, but also to all who have loved his appearing." First Corinthians 6:14. "And God raised the Lord, and will also raise us up by his power." Second Corinthians 4:14. "He who raised the Lord Jesus will raise us also with Jesus and bring us with you into his presence." James chapter 1, verse 12. "Blessed is the man who remains steadfast under trial, for when he has stood the test, he will receive the crown of life, which God has promised to those who love him." 1 Peter 4:1-2. "Since therefore Christ suffered in the flesh, arm yourselves with the same way of thinking. For whoever has suffered in the flesh has ceased from sin, so as to live for the rest of the time in the flesh, no longer for human passions, but for the will of God." First John 3:1-3. "See what kind of love the Father has given to us, that we should be called children of God. And so we are. The reason why the world does not know us is that it did not know him. Beloved, we are God's children now, and what we will be has not yet appeared. But we know that when he appears, we shall be like him, because we shall see him as he is. And everyone who thus hopes in him purifies himself as he is pure." Colossians chapter 3:1-4. "If then you have been raised with Christ, seek the things that are above, where Christ is,
seated at the right hand of God. Set your minds on things that are above, not on things that are on earth. For you have died, and your life is hidden with Christ in God. When Christ, who is your life, appears, then you also will appear with him in glory. 2 Peter 3:13. But according to his promise, we are waiting for new heavens and a new earth in which righteousness dwells. John chapter 10, 9 through 11. I am the door. If anyone enters by me, he will be saved and will go in and out and find pasture. The thief comes only to steal and kill and destroy. I came that they may have life and have it abundantly. I am the good shepherd. The good shepherd lays down his life for the sheep. Romans chapter 6, 22 through 23. But now that you have been set free from sin and have become slaves of God, the fruit you get leads to sanctification, and its end, eternal life. For the wages of sin is death, but the free gift of God is eternal life in Christ Jesus our Lord. Numbers 23:19. God is not man that he should lie, or a son of man that he should change his mind. Has he said, and will he not do it? Or has he spoken, and will he not fulfill it? Psalm 121. I lift up my eyes to the hills. From where does my help come? My help comes from the Lord, who made heaven and earth. He will not let your foot be moved. He who keeps you will not slumber. Behold, he who keeps Israel will neither slumber nor sleep. The Lord is your keeper. The Lord is your shade on your right hand. The sun shall not strike you by day, nor the moon by night. The Lord will keep you from all evil. He will keep your life. The Lord will keep your going out and your coming in from this time forth and forevermore. Psalm 1, 1 through 3. Blessed is the man who walks not in the counsel of the wicked, nor stands in the way of sinners, nor sits in the seat of scoffers. But his delight is in the law of the Lord, and on his law he meditates day and night. He is like a tree planted by streams of water that yields its fruit in its season, and its leaf does not wither. In all that he does, he prospers. Romans chapter 1, 16 through 17. For I am not ashamed of the gospel, for it is the power of God for salvation to everyone who believes, to the Jew first and also to the Greek. For in it the righteousness of God is revealed from faith for faith. As it is written, the righteous shall live by faith. Second Corinthians chapter 1, 3 through 5. Blessed be the God and Father of our Lord Jesus Christ, the Father of mercies and God of all comfort, who comforts us in all our affliction, so that we may be able to comfort those who are in any affliction,
with the comfort with which we ourselves are comforted by God. For as we share abundantly in Christ's sufferings, so through Christ we share abundantly in comfort too. Second Corinthians chapter 5, verse 17. Therefore, if anyone is in Christ, he is a new creation. The old has passed away. Behold, the new has come. John chapter 10, 27 through 30. My sheep hear my voice, and I know them, and they follow me. I give them eternal life, and they will never perish, and no one will snatch them out of my hand. My Father, who has given them to me, is greater than all, and no one is able to snatch them out of the Father's hand. I and the Father are one. Acts chapter 1, 7 through 8. It is not for you to know times or seasons that the Father has fixed by his own authority. But you will receive power when the Holy Spirit comes upon you, and you will be my witnesses in Jerusalem and in all Judea and Samaria and to the end of the earth. 2 Corinthians chapter 1, 20 through 22. For all the promises of God find their yes in him. That is why it is through him that we utter our amen to God for his glory. And it is God who establishes us with you in Christ, and has anointed us, and who has also put his seal on us, and given us his Spirit in our hearts as a guarantee. Acts chapter 2, 38 through 39. And Peter said to them, "Repent and be baptized, every one of you, in the name of Jesus Christ, for the forgiveness of your sins. And you will receive the gift of the Holy Spirit. For the promise is for you and for your children, and for all who are far off, everyone whom the Lord our God calls to himself." Deuteronomy 26, 17 through 19. You have declared today that the Lord is your God, and that you will walk in his ways, and keep his statutes and his commandments and his rules, and will obey his voice. And the Lord has declared today that you are a people for his treasured possession, as he has promised you, and that you are to keep all his commandments, and that he will set you in praise and in fame and in honor high above all nations that he has made, and that you shall be a people holy to the Lord your God, as he promised. Hebrews chapter 10, 19 through 23. Therefore, brothers, since we have confidence to enter the holy places by the blood of Jesus, by the new and living way that he opened for us through the curtain, that is, through his flesh, and since we have a great priest over the house of God, let us draw near with a true heart in full assurance of faith, with our hearts sprinkled clean from an evil conscience, and our bodies washed with pure water. Let us hold fast the confession of our hope without wavering, for he who promised is faithful. Exodus 14, 13 through 14. And Moses said to the people, "Fear not, stand firm, and see the salvation of the Lord,
which he will work for you today. For the Egyptians whom you see today, you shall never see again. The Lord will fight for you, and you have only to be silent. Isaiah 43, 1 through 3. But now, thus says the Lord, he who created you, O Jacob, he who formed you, O Israel, fear not, for I have redeemed you. I have called you by name. You are mine. When you pass through the waters, I will be with you. And through the rivers, they shall not overwhelm you. When you walk through fire, you shall not be burned, and the flame shall not consume you. For I am the Lord your God, the Holy One of Israel, your Savior. Isaiah 54:10. For the mountains may depart and the hills be removed, but my steadfast love shall not depart from you, and my covenant of peace shall not be removed, says the Lord, who has compassion on you. Isaiah 54:13-14. All your children shall be taught by the Lord, and great shall be the peace of your children. In righteousness you shall be established. You shall be far from oppression, for you shall not fear, and from terror, for it shall not come near you. And great shall be the peace of your children. In righteousness you shall be established. You shall be far from oppression, for you shall not fear, and from terror, for it shall not come near you. Isaiah 54:13-14. No weapon that is fashioned against you shall succeed, and you shall refute every tongue that rises against you in judgment. This is the heritage of the servants of the Lord, and their vindication from me, declares the Lord. Isaiah 58:6-12. Is not this the fast that I choose? To loose the bonds of wickedness, to undo the straps of the yoke, to let the oppressed go free, and to break every yoke? Is it not to share your bread with the hungry and bring the homeless poor into your house? When you see the naked, to cover him, and not to hide yourself from your own flesh? The naked to cover him and not to hide yourself from your own flesh. Then shall your light break forth.

hungry and satisfy the desire of the afflicted. Then shall your light rise in the darkness, and your gloom be as the noonday. And the Lord will guide you continually and satisfy your desire in scorched places and make your bones strong. And you shall be like a watered garden, like a spring of water whose waters do not fail. And your ancient ruins shall be rebuilt. You shall raise up the foundations of many generations. You shall be called the repairer of the breach, the restorer of streets to dwell in. James 1:2-5. Count it all joy, my brothers, when you meet trials of various kinds. For you know that the testing of your faith produces steadfastness. And let steadfastness have its full effect, that you may be perfect and complete, lacking in nothing. If any of you lacks wisdom, let him ask God, who gives generously to all without reproach, and it will be given him. James 4:7-8 and verse 10. Submit yourselves therefore to God. Resist the devil and he will flee from you. Draw near to God and he will draw near to you. Humble yourselves before the Lord and he will exalt you. First John 1:9. If we confess our sins, he is faithful and just to forgive us our sins and to cleanse us from all unrighteousness. 2 Chronicles 7:14-16. If my people who are called by my name humble themselves and pray and seek my face and turn from their wicked ways, then I will hear from heaven and will forgive their sin and heal their land. Now my eyes will be open and my ears attentive to the prayer that is made in this place. For now I have chosen and consecrated this house, that my name may be there forever. My eyes and my heart will be there for all time. Deuteronomy 31:6-8. Be strong and courageous. Do not fear or be in dread of them, for it is the Lord your God who goes with you. He will not leave you or forsake you. Then Moses summoned Joshua and said to him in the sight of all Israel, be strong and courageous. For you shall go with this people into the land that the Lord has sworn to their fathers to give them, and you shall put them in possession of it. It is the Lord who goes before you. He will be with you. He will not leave you or forsake you. Do not fear or be dismayed. Jeremiah 29:11-14. For I know the plans I have for you, declares the Lord. Plans for welfare and not for evil, to give you a future and a hope. Then you will call upon me and come and pray to me, and I will hear you. You will seek me and find me, and you seek me with all your heart. I will be found by you, declares the Lord. John 3:16-17. For God so loved the world that he gave his own.

only Son, that whoever believes in him should not perish, but have eternal life. For God did not send his Son into the world to condemn the world, but in order that the world might be saved through him. John chapter 8, 34 through 36. Jesus answered them, "Truly, truly, I say to you, everyone who practices sin is a slave to sin. The slave does not remain in the house forever. The Son remains forever. So if the Son sets you free, you will be free indeed." Malachi chapter 3, 10 through 12. "Bring the full tithe into the storehouse, that there may be food in my house, and thereby put me to the test, says the Lord of hosts, if I will not open the windows of heaven for you and pour down for you a blessing until there is no more need. I will rebuke the devourer for you, so that it will not destroy the fruits of your soil, and your vine in the field shall not fail to bear, says the Lord of hosts. Then all nations will call you blessed, for you will be a land of delight, says the Lord of hosts." Mark chapter 11, 22 through 26. And Jesus answered them, "Have faith in God. Truly I say to you, whoever says to this mountain, 'Be taken up and thrown into the sea,' and does not doubt in his heart, but believes that what he says will come to pass, it will be done for him. Therefore I tell you, whatever you ask in prayer, believe that you have received it, and it will be yours. And whenever you stand praying, forgive if you have anything against anyone, so that your Father also who is in heaven may forgive you your trespasses.

Joshua chapter 1, 6 through 9. Be strong and courageous, for you shall cause this people to inherit the land that I swore to their fathers to give them. Only be strong and very courageous, being careful to do according to all the law that Moses, my servant, commanded you. Do not turn from it to the right hand or to the left, that you may have good success wherever you go. This book of the law shall not depart from your mouth, but you shall meditate on it day and night, so that you may be careful to do according to all that is written in it. For then you will make your way prosperous, and then you will have good success. Have I not commanded you? Be strong and courageous. Do not be frightened, and do not be dismayed, for the Lord your God is with you wherever you go. Philippians chapter 4, 19 through 20. And my God will supply every need of yours according to his riches and glory in Christ Jesus. To our God and Father be glory forever and ever. Amen. Psalm chapter 37, 3 through 11. Trust in the Lord and do good. Dwell in the land and befriend faithfulness. Delight yourself in the Lord, and he will give you the desires of your heart. Commit your way to the Lord. Trust in him, and he will act. He will bring forth your righteousness as the light, and your justice as the noonday. Be still before the Lord, and wait patiently for him. Fret not yourself over the one who prospers in his way, over the man who carries out evil devices. Refrain from anger and forsake wrath. Fret not yourself. It tends only to evil. For the evildoers shall be cut off, but those who wait for the Lord shall inherit the land. In just a little while, the wicked will be no more. Though you look carefully at his place, he will not be there. But the meek shall inherit the land and delight themselves in abundant peace. Psalm chapter 50, 14 through 15. Offer to God a sacrifice of thanksgiving, and perform your vows to the Most High, and call upon me in the day of trouble. I will deliver you, and you shall glorify me.

Revelation chapter 2, 5 through 7. Remember therefore from where you have fallen. Repent and do the works you did at first. If not, I will come to you and remove your lampstand from its place, unless you repent. Yet this you have. You hate the works of the Nicolaitans, which I also hate. He who has an ear, let him hear what the Spirit says to the churches. To the one who conquers, I will grant to eat of the tree of life, which is in the paradise of God. Revelation chapter 2, 10 through 11. Be faithful unto death, and I will give you the crown of life. He who has an ear, let him hear what the Spirit says to the churches. The one who conquers will not be hurt by the second death. Revelation chapter 2, verse 17. He who has an ear, let him hear what the Spirit says to the churches. To the one who conquers, I will give some of the hidden manna, and I will give him a white stone with a new name written on the stone that no one knows except the one who receives it. Revelation chapter 2, 26 through 29. The one who conquers and who keeps my works until the end, to him I will give authority over the nations, and he will rule them with a rod of iron, as when earthen pots are broken in pieces, even as I myself have received authority from my Father, and I will give him the morning star. He who has an ear, let him hear what the Spirit says to the churches. Revelation chapter 3, verse 5. The one who conquers will be clothed thus in white garments, and I will never blot out his name from the book of life. I will confess his name before my Father and before his angels. He who has an ear, let him hear what the Spirit says to the churches. Revelation chapter 3, 10 through 13. Because you have kept my word about patient endurance, I will keep you from the hour of trial that is coming on the whole world, to try those who dwell on the earth. I am coming soon. Hold fast what you have, so that no one may seize your crown. The one who conquers, I will make him a pillar in the temple of my God. Never shall he go out of it. And I will write on him the name of my God and the name of the city of my God, the New Jerusalem, which comes down from my God out of heaven, and my own new name. He who has an ear, let him hear what the Spirit says to the churches. Revelation chapter 3, 20 through 22. Behold, I stand at the door and knock. If anyone hears my voice and opens the door, I will come in to him and eat with him, and he with me. The one who conquers, I will grant him to sit with me on my throne, as I also conquered and sat down with my Father on his throne. He who has an ear, let him hear what the Spirit says to the churches. First Peter chapter 3, 10 through 12.
Whoever desires to love life and see good days, let him keep his tongue from evil and his lips from speaking deceit. Let him turn away from evil and do good. Let him seek peace and pursue it. For the eyes of the Lord are on the righteous, and his ears are open to their prayer. But the face of the Lord is against those who do evil. Philippians chapter 4, 4 through 9. Rejoice in the Lord always. Again, I will say, rejoice. Let your reasonableness be known to everyone. The Lord is at hand. Do not be anxious about anything, but in everything, by prayer and supplication, with thanksgiving, let your requests be known to God. And the peace of God, which surpasses all understanding, will guard your hearts and your minds in Christ Jesus. Finally, brothers, whatever is true, whatever is honorable, whatever is just, whatever is pure, whatever is lovely, whatever is commendable, if there is any excellence, if there is anything worthy of praise, think about these things. What you have learned and received and heard and seen in me, practice these things, and the God of peace will be with you. Psalm chapter 34, 15 through 19. The eyes of the Lord are toward the righteous, and his ears toward their cry. The face of the Lord is against those who do evil, to cut off the memory of them from the earth. When the righteous cry for help, the Lord hears and delivers them out of all their troubles. The Lord is near to the brokenhearted and saves the crushed in spirit. Many are the afflictions of the righteous, but the Lord delivers him out of them all. Jeremiah chapter 33, 2 through 3. Thus says the Lord who made the earth, the Lord who formed it to establish it. The Lord is his name. Call to me and I will answer you and will tell you great and hidden things that you have not known. Jeremiah chapter 33, verse 6. Behold, I will bring it health and cure, and I will cure them, and I will reveal to them abundance of peace and truth. Isaiah 41, 10 through 13. Fear not, for I am with you. Be not dismayed, for I am your God. I will strengthen you. I will help you. I will uphold you with my righteous right hand. Behold, all who are incensed against you shall be put to shame and confounded. Those who strive against you shall be as nothing and shall perish. You shall seek those who contend with you, but you shall not find them. Those who war against you shall be as nothing at all. For I, the Lord your God, hold your right hand. It is I who say to you, fear not. I am the one who helps you. Isaiah 40, 27 through 31. Why do you say, O Jacob, and speak, O Israel, my way is hidden from the Lord,
and my right is disregarded by my God. Have you not known? Have you not heard? The Lord is the everlasting God, the creator of the ends of the earth. He does not faint or grow weary. His understanding is unsearchable. He gives power to the faint, and to him who has no might, he increases strength. Even youths shall faint and be weary, and young men shall fall exhausted. But they who wait for the Lord shall renew their strength. They shall mount up with wings like eagles. They shall run and not be weary. They shall walk and not faint. Matthew chapter 11, 28 through 30. Come to me, all who labor and are heavily burdened, and I will give you rest. Take my yoke upon you and learn from me, for I am gentle and humble in heart, and you will find rest for your souls. For my yoke is easy and my burden is light. Psalm 91. He who dwells in the secret place of the Most High will rest in the shadow of the Almighty. I will say of Yahweh, He is my refuge and my fortress, my God in whom I trust. For He will deliver you from the snare of the fowler and from the deadly pestilence. He will cover you with His feathers. Under His wings you will take refuge. His faithfulness is your shield and rampart. You shall not be afraid of the terror by night, nor of the arrow that flies by day, nor of the pestilence that walks in darkness, nor of the destruction that wastes at noonday. 1,000 may fall at your side, and 10,000 at your right hand, but it will not come near you. You will only look with your eyes and see the recompense of the wicked. Because you have made Yahweh your refuge and the Most High your dwelling place, no evil shall happen to you, neither shall any plague come near your dwelling. For He will put His angels in charge of you to guard you in all your ways. They will bear you up in their hands so that you won't dash your foot against a stone. You will tread on the lion and the cobra. You will trample the young lion and the serpent underfoot. Because He has set His love on me, therefore I will deliver him. I will set him on high because he has known my name. He will call on me and I will answer him. I will be with him in trouble. I will deliver him and honor him. I will satisfy him with long life and show him my salvation. Romans chapter 8, 16 through 18. The Spirit Himself testifies with our spirit that we are children of God. And if children, then heirs, heirs of God, and joint heirs with Christ, if indeed we suffer with Him, that we may also be glorified with Him. For I consider that the sufferings of this present time are not worthy to be compared with the glory which will be revealed toward us. John chapter 14, 25 through 27. These things I have spoken to you while I am still with you. But the Helper, the Holy Spirit, whom the Father will send in my name, He will teach you all things and bring to your remembrance all that I have said to you. Peace I leave with you, my peace I give to you.
Not as the world gives do I give to you. Let not your hearts be troubled, neither let them be afraid. Romans chapter 5, 1 through 5. Therefore, since we have been justified by faith, we have peace with God through our Lord Jesus Christ. Through him, we have also obtained access by faith into this grace in which we stand, and we rejoice in hope of the glory of God. Not only that, but we rejoice in our sufferings, knowing that suffering produces endurance, and endurance produces character, and character produces hope, and hope does not put us to shame, because God's love has been poured into our hearts through the Holy Spirit who has been given to us. Second Corinthians chapter 13, verse 11. Finally, brothers, rejoice. Aim for restoration. Comfort one another. Agree with one another. Live in peace, and the God of love and peace will be with you. Isaiah chapter 53, verse 5. But he was wounded for our transgressions. He was crushed for our iniquities. Upon him was the chastisement that brought us peace, and with his stripes we are healed. Psalm chapter 37, verse 37. Mark the blameless and behold the upright. For there is a future for the man of peace. Hebrews chapter 12, verse 11. For the moment, all discipline seems painful rather than pleasant. But later, it yields the peaceful fruit of righteousness to those who have been trained by it. Matthew chapter 6, 25 through 33. Therefore I tell you, do not be anxious about your life, what you will eat or what you will drink, nor about your body, what you will put on. Is not life more than food, and the body more than clothing? Look at the birds of the air. They neither sow nor reap, nor gather into barns, and yet your heavenly Father feeds them. Are you not of more value than they? And which of you, by being anxious, can add a single hour to his span of life? And why are you anxious about clothing? Consider the lilies of the field, how they grow. They neither toil nor spin. Yet I tell you, even Solomon, in all his glory, was not arrayed like one of these. But if God so clothes the grass of the field, which today is alive and tomorrow is thrown into the oven, will he not much more clothe you, O you of little faith? Therefore, do not be anxious, saying, what shall we eat, or what shall we drink, or what shall we wear? For the Gentiles seek after these things, and your heavenly Father knows that you need them all. But seek first the kingdom of God and his righteousness, and all these things will be added to you.

Psalm chapter 126, 5 through 6. Those who sow in tears shall reap with shouts of joy. He who goes out weeping, bearing the seed for sowing, shall come home with shouts of joy, bringing his sheaves with him. Psalm 16, 5 through 11. The Lord is my chosen portion and my cup. You hold my lot. The lines have fallen for me in pleasant places. Indeed, I have a beautiful inheritance. I bless the Lord who gives me counsel. In the night also my heart instructs me. I have set the Lord always before me. Because he is at my right hand, I shall not be shaken. Therefore my heart is glad, and my whole being rejoices. My flesh also dwells secure. For you will not abandon my soul to Sheol, or let your Holy One see corruption. You make known to me the path of life. In your presence there's fullness of joy. At your right hand are pleasures forevermore. John 16:33. I have said these things to you, that in me you may have peace. In the world you will have tribulation, but take heart. I have overcome the world. First Peter chapter 5, 6 through 7. Humble yourselves, therefore, under the mighty hand of God, so that at the proper time he may exalt you, casting all your anxieties on him, because he cares for you.

Lamentations 3:22-23. The steadfast love of the Lord never ceases. His mercies never come to an end. They are new every morning. Great is your faithfulness.

Psalm 32, 7 and 10. You are a hiding place for me. You preserve me from trouble. You surround me with shouts of deliverance. Many are the sorrows of the wicked, but steadfast love surrounds the one who trusts in the Lord. Jeremiah 17, 7 through 8. Blessed is the man who trusts in the Lord, whose trust is the Lord. He is like a tree planted by water that sends out its roots by the stream and does not fear when heat comes, for its leaves remain green and is not anxious in the year of drought, for it does not cease to bear fruit. Romans 8, 26 through 30. Likewise, the Spirit helps us in our weakness, for we do not know what to pray for as we ought, but the Spirit Himself intercedes for us with groanings too deep for words. And he who searches hearts knows what is the mind of the Spirit, because the Spirit intercedes for the saints according to the will of God. And we know that for those who love God, all things work together for good, for those who are called according to his purpose. For those whom he foreknew, he also predestined to be conformed to the image of his Son, in order that he might be the firstborn among many brothers. And those whom he predestined, he also called. And those whom he called, he also justified. And those whom he justified, he also glorified. Romans chapter 8, 35 through 39. Who shall separate us from the love of Christ? Shall tribulation, or distress, or persecution, or famine, or nakedness, or danger, or sword? As it is written, for your sake we are being killed all day long. We are regarded as sheep to be slaughtered. No, in all these things we are more than conquerors through him who loved us. For I am sure that neither death nor life, nor angels nor rulers, nor things present nor things to come, nor powers, nor height nor depth, nor anything else in all creation will be able to separate us from the love of God in Christ Jesus our Lord. Romans 10, 9 through 13. If you confess with your mouth that Jesus is Lord, and believe in your heart that God raised him from the dead, you will be saved. For with the heart one believes and is justified, and with the mouth one confesses and is saved. For the scripture says, everyone who believes in him will not be put to shame. For there is no distinction between Jew and Greek, for the same Lord is Lord of all, bestowing his riches on all who call on him. For everyone who calls on the name of the Lord will be saved. Psalm chapter 9, 9 through 12. The Lord is a stronghold for the oppressed, a stronghold in times of trouble. And those who know your name put their trust in you. For you, O Lord, have not forsaken those who seek you.
sing praises to the Lord, who sits enthroned in Zion. Tell among the peoples his deeds, for he who avenges blood is mindful of them. He does not forget the cry of the afflicted. Proverbs 3:1-12. My son, do not forget my teaching, but let your heart keep my commands. For length of days and years of life and peace they will add to you. Let not steadfast love and faithfulness forsake you. Bind them around your neck. Write them on the tablet of your heart, so you will find favor and good success in the sight of God and man. Trust in the Lord with all your heart, and do not lean on your own understanding. In all your ways, acknowledge him, and he will make straight your paths. Be not wise in your own eyes. Fear the Lord and turn away from evil. It will be healing to your flesh and refreshment to your bones. Honor the Lord with your wealth and with the first fruits of all your produce. Then your barns will be filled with plenty, and your vats will be bursting with wine. My son, do not despise the Lord's discipline, or be weary of his reproof. For the Lord reproves him who he loves, as a father the son in whom he delights. James 5:13-16. Is anyone among you suffering? Let him pray. Is anyone cheerful? Let him sing praise. Is anyone among you sick? Let him call for the elders of the church, and let them pray over him, anointing him with oil in the name of the Lord. And the prayer of faith will save the one who is sick, and the Lord will raise him up. And if he has committed sins, he will be forgiven. Therefore, confess your sins to one another and pray for one another that you may be healed. The prayer of a righteous person has great power as it is working. Matthew 7:7-11. Ask, and it will be given to you. Seek, and you will find. Knock, and it will be opened to you. For everyone who asks receives, and the one who seeks finds, and to the one who knocks it will be opened. Or which one of you, if his son asks him for bread, will give him a stone? Or if he asks for a fish, will give him a serpent? If you then, who are evil, know how to give good gifts to your children, how much more will your Father who is in heaven give good things to those who ask him? Psalm 103:1-12. Bless the Lord, O my soul, and all that is within me. Bless his holy name. Bless the Lord, O my soul, and forget not all his benefits, who forgives all your iniquity, who heals all your diseases, who redeems your life from the pit, who crowns you with steadfast love and mercy, who satisfies you with good so that your youth is renewed like the eagles. The Lord works righteousness and justice for all who are oppressed. He made known his ways to Moses,
his acts to the people of Israel. The Lord is merciful and gracious, slow to anger and abounding in steadfast love. He will not always chide, nor will he keep his anger forever. He does not deal with us according to our sins, nor repay us according to our iniquities. For as high as the heavens are above the earth, so great is his steadfast love toward those who fear him. As far as the east is from the west, so far does he remove our transgressions from us. As a father shows compassion to his children, so the Lord shows compassion to those who fear him. Psalm 107, 13 through 16. Then they cried to the Lord in their trouble, and he delivered them from their distress. He brought them out of darkness and the shadow of death, and burst their bonds apart. Let them thank the Lord for his steadfast love, for his wondrous works to the children of man. For he shatters the doors of bronze and cuts into the bars of iron. John 14:1 through 7. Let not your hearts be troubled. Believe in God. Believe also in me. In my Father's house are many rooms. If it were not so, would I have told you that I go to prepare a place for you? And if I go and prepare a place for you, I will come again and will take you to myself, that where I am, you may also be. And you know the way to where I am going. Thomas said to him, Lord, we do not know where you are going. How can we know the way? Jesus said to him, I am the way, and the truth, and the life. No one comes to the Father except through me. If you had known me, you would have known my Father also. From now on, you do know him and have seen him. John 14:12 through 21. Truly, truly I say to you, whoever believes in me will also do the works that I do, and greater works than these will he do, because I am going to the Father. Whatever you ask in my name, this I will do, that the Father may be glorified in the Son. If you ask me anything in my name, I will do it. If you love me, you will keep my commandments. And I will ask the Father, and he will give you another helper to be with you forever, even the Spirit of truth, whom the world cannot receive because it neither sees him nor knows him. You know him, for he dwells with you and will be in you. I will not leave you as orphans. I will come to you. Yet a little while and the world will see me no more. But you will see me. Because I live, you also will live. In that day you will know that I am in my Father, and you in me, and I in you. Whoever has my commandments and keeps them, he it is who loves me. And he who loves me will be loved by my Father, and I will love him and manifest myself to him. Mark 10:27 through 31. Jesus looked at them and said, with man it is impossible, but not with God. For all things are possible with God. Peter began to say to him, see, we have left everything and followed you.
Jesus said, "Truly, I say to you, there is no one who has left house or brothers or sisters or mother or father or children or lands for my sake and for the gospel, who will not receive 100-fold now in this time, houses and brothers and sisters and mothers and children and lands, with persecutions, and in the age to come eternal life. But many who are first will be last, and the last will be first." Matthew 24:12-13. "And because lawlessness will be increased, the love of many will grow cold. But the one who endures to the end will be saved." John 15:1-11. "I am the true vine, and my Father is the vine dresser. Every branch in me that does not bear fruit, he takes away. And every branch that does bear fruit, he prunes, that it may bear more fruit. Already you are clean because of the word that I have spoken to you. Abide in me, and I in you. As the branch cannot bear fruit by itself, unless it abides in the vine, neither can you, unless you abide in me. I am the vine, you are the branches. Whoever abides in me and I in him, he it is that bears much fruit. For apart from me, you can do nothing. If anyone does not abide in me, he is thrown away like a branch and withers. And the branches are gathered, thrown into the fire and burned. If you abide in me and my words abide in you, ask whatever you wish and it will be done for you. By this my Father is glorified, that you bear much fruit and so prove to be my disciples. As the Father has loved me, so have I loved you. Abide in my love. If you keep my commandments, you will abide in my love, just as I have kept my Father's commandments and abide in his love. These things I have spoken to you, that my joy may be in you, and that your joy may be full." 2 Peter 1:3-11. "His divine power has granted to us all things that pertain to life and godliness, through the knowledge of him who called us to his own glory and excellence, by which he granted to us his precious and very great promises, so that through them you may become partakers of the divine nature, having escaped from the corruption that is in the world because of sinful desire. For this very reason, make every effort to supplement your faith with virtue, and virtue with knowledge, and knowledge with self-control, and self-control with steadfastness, and steadfastness with godliness, and godliness with brotherly affection, and brotherly affection with love. For if these qualities are yours and are increasing, they keep you from being ineffective or unfruitful in the knowledge of our Lord Jesus Christ. For whoever lacks these qualities is so nearsighted that he is blind, having forgotten that he was cleansed from his former sins. Therefore, brothers, be all the more diligent to confirm your calling and election. For if you practice these qualities, you will never fall. For in this way there will be richly provided for you an entrance into the eternal kingdom of our Lord and Savior Jesus Christ." Job 36:10-11. "He opens their ears to instruction and commands that they return from iniquity. If they listen and serve him, they complete their days in prosperity
and their years in pleasantness. Psalm 46, 1 through 7. God is our refuge and strength, a very present help in trouble. Therefore, we will not fear though the earth gives way, though the mountains be moved into the heart of the sea, though its waters roar and foam, though the mountains tremble at its swelling. There is a river whose streams make glad the city of God, the holy habitation of the Most High. God is in the midst of her. She shall not be moved. God will help her when morning dawns. The nations rage, the kingdoms totter. He utters his voice, the earth melts. The Lord of hosts is with us. The God of Jacob is our fortress. Romans chapter 6, 5 through 14. For if we have been united with him in a death like his, we shall certainly be united with him in a resurrection like his. We know that our old self was crucified with him in order that the body of sin might be brought to nothing, so that we would no longer be enslaved to sin. For one who has died has been set free from sin. Now, if we have died with Christ, we believe that we will also live with him. We know that Christ, being raised from the dead, will never die again. Death no longer has dominion over him. For the death he died to sin once for all. But the life he lives to God. So you also must consider yourselves dead to sin and alive to God in Christ Jesus. Let not sin, therefore, reign in your mortal body to make you obey its passions. Do not present your members to sin as instruments for unrighteousness, but present yourselves to God as those who have been brought from death to life, and your members to God as instruments for righteousness. For sin will have no dominion over you, since you are not under law, but under grace.

Psalm 147, 1 through 6. Praise the Lord, for it is good to sing praises to our God, for it is pleasant, and a song of praise is fitting. The Lord builds up Jerusalem. He gathers the outcasts of Israel. He heals the brokenhearted and binds up their wounds. He determines the number of the stars. He gives to all of them their names. Great is our Lord, and abundant in power. His understanding is beyond measure. The Lord lifts up the humble. He casts the wicked to the ground. Revelation 21, 1 through 7. Then I saw a new heaven and a new earth, for the first heaven and the first earth had passed away, and the sea was no more. And I saw the holy city, New Jerusalem, coming down out of heaven from God, prepared as a bride adorned for her husband. And I heard a loud voice from the throne saying, "Behold, the dwelling place of God is with man. He will dwell with them, and they will be his people, and God himself will be with them as their God. He will wipe away every tear from their eyes, and death shall be no more. Neither shall there be mourning, nor crying, nor pain anymore. For the former things have passed away." And he who was seated on the throne said, "Behold, I am making all things new." Also he said, "Write this down, for these words are trustworthy and true." And he said to me, "It is done. I am the Alpha." And he said to me, "It is done. I am the Alpha and the Omega,

6:8-10. For the one who sows to his own flesh will from the flesh reap corruption. But the one who sows to the Spirit will from the Spirit reap eternal life. And let us not grow weary of doing good, for in due season we will reap if we do not give up. So then, as we have opportunity, let us do good to everyone, and especially to those who are of the household of faith. Psalm 138. I give you thanks, O Lord, with my whole heart. Before the gods I sing your praise. I bow down toward your holy temple and give thanks to your name for your steadfast love and your faithfulness. For you have exalted above all things your name and your word. On the day I called, you answered me. My strength of soul you increased. All the kings of the earth shall give you thanks, O Lord, for they have heard the words of your mouth, and they shall sing of the ways of the Lord, for great is the glory of the Lord. For though the Lord is high, he regards the lowly, but the haughty he knows from afar. Though I walk in the midst of trouble, you preserve my life. You stretch out your hand against the wrath of my enemies, and your right hand delivers me. The Lord will fulfill his purpose for me. Your steadfast love, O Lord, endures forever. Do not forsake the work of your hands. First John 2, 24-25. Let what you heard from the beginning abide in you. If what you heard from the beginning abides in you, then you too will abide in the Son and in the Father. And this is the promise that he made to us: eternal life. John chapter 6, 47-51. Truly, truly I say to you, whoever believes has eternal life. I am the bread of life. Your fathers ate the manna in the wilderness, and they died. This is the bread that comes down from heaven, so that one may eat of it and not die. I am the living bread that came down from heaven. If anyone eats of this bread, he will live forever. And the bread that I will give for the life of the world is my flesh. Matthew 6:14-15. For if you forgive others their trespasses, your heavenly Father will also forgive you. But if you do not forgive others their trespasses, neither will your Father forgive your trespasses. Psalm 55:22. Cast your burden on the Lord, and he will sustain you. He will never permit the righteous to be moved. Isaiah 52:12. For you shall not go out in haste, and you shall not go in flight. For the Lord will go before you, and the God of Israel will be your rear guard. Psalm 32:8. I will instruct you and teach you in the way you should go. I will counsel you with my eye upon you. Isaiah 30:18-21.
Therefore, the Lord waits to be gracious to you.

and therefore he exalts himself to show mercy to you. For the Lord is a God of justice. Blessed are all those who wait for him. For a people shall dwell in Zion, in Jerusalem. You shall weep no more. He will surely be gracious to you at the sound of your cry. As soon as he hears it, he answers you. And though the Lord give you the bread of adversity and the water of affliction, yet your teacher will not hide himself anymore, but your eyes shall see your teacher, and your ears shall hear a word behind you saying, "This is the way, walk in it," when you turn to the right or when you turn to the left. Philippians chapter 1, verse 6. And I am sure of this, that he who began a good work in you will bring it to completion at the day of Jesus Christ. Isaiah 26, verse 3. You keep him in perfect peace whose mind is stayed on you, because he trusts in you. John chapter 11, 25 through 26. Jesus said to her, "I am the resurrection and the life. Whoever believes in me, though he die, yet shall he live. And everyone who lives and believes in me shall never die." Second Corinthians 4, 16 through 18. So we do not lose heart. Though our outward self is wasting away, our inner self is being renewed day by day. For this light momentary affliction is preparing for us an eternal weight of glory beyond all comparison. As we look not to the things that are seen, but to the things that are unseen. For the things that are seen are transient, but the things that are unseen are eternal. Philippians 3, 20 through 21. But our citizenship is in heaven, and from it we await a Savior, the Lord Jesus Christ, who will transform our lowly body to be like his glorious body by the power that enables him even to subject all things to himself. Matthew 5, 2 through 11. And he opened his mouth and taught them, saying, "Blessed are the poor in spirit, for theirs is the kingdom of heaven. Blessed are those who mourn, for they shall be comforted. Blessed are the meek, for they shall inherit the earth. Blessed are those who hunger and thirst for righteousness, for they shall be satisfied. Blessed are the merciful, for they shall receive mercy. Blessed are the pure in heart, for they shall see God. Blessed are the peacemakers, for they shall be called sons of God. Blessed are those who are persecuted for righteousness' sake, for theirs is the kingdom of heaven. Blessed are you when others revile you and persecute you and utter all kinds of evil against you falsely on my account. Rejoice and be glad, for your reward is great in heaven, for so they persecuted the prophets who were before you." First John 4, verse 4. Little children, you are from God and have overcome them. For he who is in you is greater than he who is in the world.
Matthew chapter 10, 39 through 42. Whoever finds his life will lose it, and whoever loses his life for my sake will find it. Whoever receives you receives me, and whoever receives me receives him who sent me. The one who receives a prophet because he is a prophet will receive a prophet's reward. And the one who receives a righteous person because he is a righteous person will receive a righteous person's reward. And whoever gives one of these little ones even a cup of cold water because he is a disciple, truly I say to you, he will by no means lose his reward. Psalm 145, 13 through 19. The Lord is faithful in all his words, and kind in all his works. The Lord upholds all who are falling, and raises up all who are bowed down. The eyes of all look to you, and you give them their food in due season. You open your hand, you satisfy the desire of every living thing. The Lord is righteous in all his ways and kind in all his works. The Lord is near to all who call on him, to all who call on him in truth. He fulfills the desire of those who fear him. He also hears their cry and saves them. First Corinthians 10, verse 13. No temptation has overtaken you that is not common to man. God is faithful, and he will not let you be tempted beyond your ability. But with the temptation, he will also provide the way of escape, that you may be able to endure it. Second Peter 3, 8 through 9. But do not overlook this one fact, beloved, that with the Lord one day is as 1,000 years, and 1,000 years as one day. The Lord is not slow to fulfill his promise, as some count slowness, but is patient toward you, not wishing that any should perish, but that all should reach repentance. Matthew 28, 18 through 20. And Jesus came and said to them, "All authority in heaven and on earth has been given to me. Go therefore and make disciples of all nations, baptizing them in the name of the Father and of the Son and of the Holy Spirit, teaching them to observe all that I have commanded you. And behold, I am with you always, to the end of the age." Mark 16, 15 through 18. And he said to them, "Go into all the world and proclaim the gospel to the whole creation. Whoever believes and is baptized will be saved. But whoever does not believe will be condemned. And these signs will accompany those who believe. In my name they will cast out demons, they will speak in new tongues, they will pick up serpents with their hands, and if they drink any deadly poison, it will not hurt them. They will lay their hands on the sick, and they will recover." Second Timothy chapter 4, verse 8. Henceforth there is laid up for me the crown of righteousness, which the Lord, the righteous judge, will award me on that day. And not only to me, but also to all who have loved his appearing. First Corinthians 6, 14. And God raised the Lord, and will also raise us up by his power.
2 Corinthians 4:14. He who raised the Lord Jesus will raise us also with Jesus and bring us with you into his presence. James chapter 1, verse 12. Blessed is the man who remains steadfast under trial, for when he has stood the test, he will receive the crown of life, which God has promised to those who love him. 1 Peter 4, 1 and 2. Since therefore Christ suffered in the flesh, arm yourselves with the same way of thinking. For whoever has suffered in the flesh has ceased from sin, so as to live for the rest of the time in the flesh, no longer for human passions, but for the will of God. First John 3:1-3. See what kind of love the Father has given to us, that we should be called children of God. And so we are. The reason why the world does not know us is that it did not know him. Beloved, we are God's children now, and what we will be has not yet appeared. But we know that when he appears, we shall be like him, because we shall see him as he is. And everyone who thus hopes in him purifies himself as he is pure. Colossians chapter 3:1-4. If then you have been raised with Christ, seek the things that are above, where Christ is, seated at the right hand of God. Set your minds on things that are above, not on things that are on earth. For you have died, and your life is hidden with Christ in God. When Christ, who is your life, appears, then you also will appear with him in glory. 2 Peter 3:13. But according to his promise, we are waiting for new heavens and a new earth in which righteousness dwells. John chapter 10:9-11. I am the door. If anyone enters by me, he will be saved and will go in and out and find pasture. The thief comes only to steal and kill and destroy. I came that they may have life and have it abundantly. I am the good shepherd. The good shepherd lays down his life for the sheep. Romans chapter 6:22-23. But now that you have been set free from sin and have become slaves of God, the fruit you get leads to sanctification, and its end, eternal life. For the wages of sin is death, but the free gift of God is eternal life in Christ Jesus our Lord. Numbers 23:19. God is not man that he should lie, or a son of man that he should change his mind. Has he said, and will he not do it? Or has he spoken, and will he not fulfill it? Psalm 121. I lift up my eyes to the hills. From where does my help come? My help comes from the Lord, who made heaven and earth. He will not let your foot be moved. He who keeps you will not slumber. Behold, he who keeps Israel will neither slumber nor sleep. The Lord is your keeper. The Lord is your shade on your right hand. The sun shall not strike you by day, nor the moon by night. The Lord will keep you from all evil. He will keep your life.
The Lord will keep your going out and your coming in from this time forth and forevermore. Psalm 1:1-3. Blessed is the man who walks not in the counsel of the wicked, nor stands in the way of sinners, nor sits in the seat of scoffers. But his delight is in the law of the Lord, and on his law he meditates day and night. He is like a tree planted by streams of water that yields its fruit in its season, and its leaf does not wither. In all that he does, he prospers.

Romans chapter 1, 16 through 17. For I am not ashamed of the gospel, for it is the power of God for salvation to everyone who believes, to the Jew first and also to the Greek. For in it the righteousness of God is revealed from faith for faith. As it is written, the righteous shall live by faith. Second Corinthians chapter 1, 3 through 5. Blessed be the God and Father of our Lord Jesus Christ, the Father of mercies and God of all comfort, who comforts us in all our affliction, so that we may be able to comfort those who are in any affliction with the comfort with which we ourselves are comforted by God. For as we share abundantly in Christ's sufferings, so through Christ we share abundantly in comfort too. Second Corinthians chapter 5, verse 17. Therefore, if anyone is in Christ, he is a new creation. The old has passed away. Behold, the new has come. John chapter 10, 27 through 30. My sheep hear my voice, and I know them, and they follow me. I give them eternal life, and they will never perish, and no one will snatch them out of my hand. My Father, who has given them to me, is greater than all, and no one is able to snatch them out of the Father's hand. I and the Father are one. Acts chapter 1, 7 through 8. It is not for you to know times or seasons that the Father has fixed by his own authority, but you will receive power when the Holy Spirit comes upon you, and you will be my witnesses in Jerusalem and in all Judea and Samaria and to the end of the earth. 2 Corinthians chapter 1, 20 through 22. For all the promises of God find their yes in him. That is why it is through him that we utter our amen to God for his glory. And it is God who establishes us with you in Christ, and has anointed us, and who has also put his seal on us, and given us his Spirit in our hearts as a guarantee. Acts chapter 2, 38 through 39. And Peter said to them, repent and be baptized, every one of you, in the name of Jesus Christ, for the forgiveness of your sins. And you will receive the gift of the Holy Spirit. For the promise is for you and for your children, and for all who are far off, everyone whom the Lord our God calls to himself. Deuteronomy 26, 17 through 19. You have declared today that the Lord is your God, and that you will walk in his ways, and keep his statutes and his commandments and his rules, and will obey his voice. And the Lord has declared today that you are a people for his treasured possession, as he has promised you, and that you are to keep all his commandments, and that he will set you in praise and in fame and in honor high above all nations that he has made, and that you shall be a people holy to the Lord your God, as he promised. Hebrews chapter 10, 19 through 23. Therefore, brothers,
Since we have confidence to enter the holy places by the blood of Jesus, by the new and living way that he opened for us through the curtain, that is through his flesh, and since we have a great priest over the house of God, let us draw near with a true heart in full assurance of faith, with our hearts sprinkled clean from an evil conscience and our bodies washed with pure water. Let us hold fast the confession of our hope without wavering, for he who promised is faithful. Exodus 14:13-14. And Moses said to the people, "Fear not, stand firm, and see the salvation of the Lord, which he will work for you today. For the Egyptians whom you see today, you shall never see again. The Lord will fight for you, and you have only to be silent." Isaiah 43:1-3. "But now, thus says the Lord, he who created you, O Jacob, he who formed you, O Israel, fear not, for I have redeemed you. I have called you by name. You are mine. When you pass through the waters, I will be with you, and through the rivers, they shall not overwhelm you. When you walk through fire, you shall not be burned, and the flame shall not consume you. For I am the Lord your God, the Holy One of Israel, your Savior." Isaiah 54:10. "For the mountains may depart, and the hills be removed, but my steadfast love shall not depart from you, and my covenant of peace shall not be removed, says the Lord, who has compassion on you." Isaiah 54:13-14. "All your children shall be taught by the Lord, and great shall be the peace of your children. In righteousness you shall be established. You shall be far from oppression, for you shall not fear, and from terror, for it shall not come near you. And great shall be the peace of your children. In righteousness you shall be established. You shall be far from oppression, for you shall not fear, and from terror, for it shall not come near you." Isaiah 54:13-14. "No weapon that is fashioned against you shall succeed, and you shall refute every tongue that rises against you in judgment. This is the heritage of the servants of the Lord, and their vindication from me, declares the Lord." Isaiah 58:6-12. "Is not this the fast that I choose? To loose the bonds of wickedness, to undo the straps of the yoke, to let the oppressed go free, and to break every yoke? Is it not to share your bread with the hungry and bring the homeless poor into your house? When you see the naked, to cover him, and not to hide yourself from your own flesh? Then shall your light break forth like the dawn, and your healing shall spring up speedily. Your righteousness shall go before you. The glory of the Lord shall be your rear guard. Then you shall call, and the Lord will answer. You shall cry, and he will say, 'Here I am.' If you take away the yoke from your midst,
the pointing of the finger and speaking wickedness. If you pour yourself out for the hungry and satisfy the desire of the afflicted, then shall your light rise in the darkness and your gloom be as the noonday. And the Lord will guide you continually and satisfy your desire in scorched places and make your bones strong. And you shall be like a watered garden, like a spring of water whose waters do not fail. And your ancient ruins shall be rebuilt. You shall raise up the foundations of many generations. You shall be called the repairer of the breach, the restorer of streets to dwell in. James 1:2-5. Count it all joy, my brothers, when you meet trials of various kinds. For you know that the testing of your faith produces steadfastness. And let steadfastness have its full effect, that you may be perfect and complete, lacking in nothing. If any of you lacks wisdom, let him ask God, who gives generously to all without reproach, and it will be given him. James 4:7-8, and verse 10. Submit yourselves therefore to God. Resist the devil, and he will flee from you. Draw near to God, and he will draw near to you. Humble yourselves before the Lord, and he will exalt you. First John 1:9. If we confess our sins, he is faithful and just to forgive us our sins and to cleanse us from all unrighteousness. 2 Chronicles 7:14-16. If my people who are called by my name humble themselves and pray and seek my face and turn from their wicked ways, then I will hear from heaven and will forgive their sin and heal their land. Now my eyes will be open and my ears attentive to the prayer that is made in this place. For now I have chosen and consecrated this house, that my name may be there forever. My eyes and my heart will be there for all time. Deuteronomy 31:6-8. Be strong and courageous. Do not fear or be in dread of them, for it is the Lord your God who goes with you. He will not leave you or forsake you. Then Moses summoned Joshua and said to him in the sight of all Israel, be strong and courageous. For you shall go with this people into the land that the Lord has sworn to their fathers to give them, and you shall put them in possession of it. It is the Lord who goes before you. He will be with you. He will not leave you or forsake you. Do not fear or be dismayed. Jeremiah 29:11-14. For I know the plans I have for you, declares the Lord. Plans for welfare and not for evil, to give you a future and a hope. Then you will call upon me and come and pray to me, and I will hear you. You will seek me and find me, when you seek me with all your heart. I will be found by you, declares the Lord. John 3:16-17.
For God so loved the world that he gave his only Son, that whoever believes in him should not perish, but have eternal life. For God did not send his Son into the world to condemn the world, but in order that the world might be saved through him. John chapter 8, 34 through 36. Jesus answered them, "Truly, truly I say to you, everyone who practices sin is a slave to sin. The slave does not remain in the house forever. The Son remains forever. So if the Son sets you free, you will be free indeed." Malachi chapter 3, 10 through 12. "Bring the full tithe into the storehouse, that there may be food in my house, and thereby put me to the test, says the Lord of hosts, if I will not open the windows of heaven for you and pour down for you a blessing until there is no more need. I will rebuke the devourer for you, so that it will not destroy the fruits of your soil, and your vine in the field shall not fail to bear, says the Lord of hosts. Then all nations will call you blessed, for you will be a land of delight, says the Lord of hosts." Mark chapter 11, 22 through 26. And Jesus answered them, "Have faith in God. Truly I say to you, whoever says to this mountain, 'Be taken up and thrown into the sea,' and does not doubt in his heart, but believes that what he says will come to pass, it will be done for him. Therefore I tell you, whatever you ask in prayer, believe that you have received it, and it will be yours. And whenever you stand praying, forgive if you have anything against anyone, so that your Father also who is in heaven may forgive you your trespasses.

Joshua chapter 1, 6 through 9. Be strong and courageous, for you shall cause this people to inherit the land that I swore to their fathers to give them. Only be strong and very courageous, being careful to do according to all the law that Moses, my servant, commanded you. Do not turn from it to the right hand or to the left, that you may have good success wherever you go. This book of the law shall not depart from your mouth, but you shall meditate on it day and night, so that you may be careful to do according to all that is written in it. For then you will make your way prosperous, and then you will have good success. Have I not commanded you? Be strong and courageous. Do not be frightened, and do not be dismayed, for the Lord your God is with you wherever you go. Philippians chapter 4, 19 through 20. And my God will supply every need of yours according to his riches and glory in Christ Jesus. To our God and Father be glory forever and ever. Amen. Psalm chapter 37, 3 through 11. Trust in the Lord and do good. Dwell in the land and befriend faithfulness. Delight yourself in the Lord, and he will give you the desires of your heart. Commit your way to the Lord. Trust in him, and he will act. He will bring forth your righteousness as the light, and your justice as the noonday. Be still before the Lord, and wait patiently for him. Fret not yourself over the one who prospers in his way, over the man who carries out evil devices. Refrain from anger and forsake wrath. Fret not yourself. It tends only to evil. For the evildoers shall be cut off, but those who wait for the Lord shall inherit the land. In just a little while, the wicked will be no more. Though you look carefully at his place, he will not be there. But the meek shall inherit the land and delight themselves in abundant peace. Psalm chapter 50, 14 through 15. Offer to God a sacrifice of thanksgiving, and perform your vows to the Most High, and call upon me in the day of trouble. I will deliver you, and you shall glorify me.

Revelation chapter 2, 5 through 7. Remember therefore from where you have fallen. Repent and do the works you did at first. If not, I will come to you and remove your lampstand from its place, unless you repent. Yet this you have. You hate the works of the Nicolaitans, which I also hate. He who has an ear, let him hear what the Spirit says to the churches. To the one who conquers, I will grant to eat of the tree of life, which is in the paradise of God. Revelation chapter 2, 10 through 11. Be faithful unto death, and I will give you the crown of life. He who has an ear, let him hear what the Spirit says to the churches. The one who conquers will not be hurt by the second death. Revelation chapter 2, verse 17. He who has an ear, let him hear what the Spirit says to the churches. To the one who conquers, I will give some of the hidden manna, and I will give him a white stone with a new name written on the stone that no one knows except the one who receives it. Revelation chapter 2, 26 through 29. The one who conquers and who keeps my works until the end, to him I will give authority over the nations, and he will rule them with a rod of iron, as when earthen pots are broken in pieces, even as I myself have received authority from my Father, and I will give him the morning star. He who has an ear, let him hear what the Spirit says to the churches. Revelation chapter 3, verse 5. The one who conquers will be clothed thus in white garments, and I will never blot out his name from the book of life. I will confess his name before my Father and before his angels. He who has an ear, let him hear what the Spirit says to the churches. Revelation chapter 3, 10 through 13. Because you have kept my word about patient endurance, I will keep you from the hour of trial that is coming on the whole world, to try those who dwell on the earth. I am coming soon. Hold fast what you have, so that no one may seize your crown. The one who conquers, I will make him a pillar in the temple of my God. Never shall he go out of it. And I will write on him the name of my God and the name of the city of my God, the New Jerusalem, which comes down from my God out of heaven, and my own new name. He who has an ear, let him hear what the Spirit says to the churches. Revelation chapter 3, 20 through 22. Behold, I stand at the door and knock. If anyone hears my voice and opens the door, I will come in to him and eat with him, and he with me. The one who conquers, I will grant him to sit with me on my throne, as I also conquered and sat down with my Father on his throne. He who has an ear, let him hear what the Spirit says to the churches. First Peter chapter 3, 10 through 12. Who
Whoever desires to love life and see good days, let him keep his tongue from evil and his lips from speaking deceit. Let him turn away from evil and do good. Let him seek peace and pursue it. For the eyes of the Lord are on the righteous, and his ears are open to their prayer. But the face of the Lord is against those who do evil. Philippians chapter 4, 4 through 9. Rejoice in the Lord always. Again, I will say, rejoice. Let your reasonableness be known to everyone. The Lord is at hand. Do not be anxious about anything, but in everything, by prayer and supplication, with thanksgiving, let your requests be known to God. And the peace of God, which surpasses all understanding, will guard your hearts and your minds in Christ Jesus. Finally, brothers, whatever is true, whatever is honorable, whatever is just, whatever is pure, whatever is lovely, whatever is commendable, if there is any excellence, if there is anything worthy of praise, think about these things. What you have learned and received and heard and seen in me, practice these things, and the God of peace will be with you. Psalm chapter 34, 15 through 19. The eyes of the Lord are toward the righteous, and his ears toward their cry. The face of the Lord is against those who do evil, to cut off the memory of them from the earth. When the righteous cry for help, the Lord hears and delivers them out of all their troubles. The Lord is near to the brokenhearted and saves the crushed in spirit. Many are the afflictions of the righteous, but the Lord delivers him out of them all. Jeremiah chapter 33, 2 through 3. Thus says the Lord who made the earth, the Lord who formed it to establish it. The Lord is his name. Call to me and I will answer you and will tell you great and hidden things that you have not known. Jeremiah chapter 33, verse 6. Behold, I will bring it health and cure, and I will cure them, and I will reveal to them abundance of peace and truth. Isaiah 41, 10 through 13. Fear not, for I am with you. Be not dismayed, for I am your God. I will strengthen you. I will help you. I will uphold you with my righteous right hand. Behold, all who are incensed against you shall be put to shame and confounded. Those who strive against you shall be as nothing and shall perish. You shall seek those who contend with you, but you shall not find them. Those who war against you shall be as nothing at all. For I, the Lord your God, hold your right hand. It is I who say to you, fear not. I am the one who helps you. Isaiah 40, 27 through 31. Why do you say, O Jacob, and speak, O Israel, my way is hidden from the Lord,
and my right is disregarded by my God. Have you not known? Have you not heard? The Lord is the everlasting God, the creator of the ends of the earth. He does not faint or grow weary. His understanding is unsearchable. He gives power to the faint, and to him who has no might, he increases strength. Even youths shall faint and be weary, and young men shall fall exhausted. But they who wait for the Lord shall renew their strength. They shall mount up with wings like eagles. They shall run and not be weary. They shall walk and not faint. Matthew chapter 11, 28 through 30. Come to me, all who labor and are heavily burdened, and I will give you rest. Take my yoke upon you and learn from me, for I am gentle and humble in heart, and you will find rest for your souls. For my yoke is easy and my burden is light. Psalm 91. He who dwells in the secret place of the Most High will rest in the shadow of the Almighty. I will say of Yahweh, He is my refuge and my fortress, my God in whom I trust. For He will deliver you from the snare of the fowler and from the deadly pestilence. He will cover you with His feathers. Under His wings you will take refuge. His faithfulness is your shield and rampart. You shall not be afraid of the terror by night, nor of the arrow that flies by day, nor of the pestilence that walks in darkness, nor of the destruction that wastes at noonday. 1,000 may fall at your side, and 10,000 at your right hand, but it will not come near you. You will only look with your eyes and see the recompense of the wicked. Because you have made Yahweh your refuge and the Most High your dwelling place, no evil shall happen to you, neither shall any plague come near your dwelling. For He will put His angels in charge of you to guard you in all your ways. They will bear you up in their hands so that you won't dash your foot against a stone. You will tread on the lion and the cobra. You will trample the young lion and the serpent underfoot. Because He has set His love on me, therefore I will deliver him. I will set him on high because he has known my name. He will call on me and I will answer him. I will be with him in trouble. I will deliver him and honor him. I will satisfy him with long life and show him my salvation. Romans chapter 8, 16 through 18. The Spirit Himself testifies with our spirit that we are children of God. And if children, then heirs, heirs of God, and joint heirs with Christ, if indeed we suffer with Him, that we may also be glorified with Him. For I consider that the sufferings of this present time are not worthy to be compared with the glory which will be revealed toward us. John chapter 14, 25 through 27. These things I have spoken to you while I am still with you. But the Helper, the Holy Spirit, whom the Father will send in my name, He will teach you all things and bring to your remembrance all that I have said to you. Peace I leave with you. My peace I give to you.
Not as the world gives do I give to you. Let not your hearts be troubled, neither let them be afraid. Romans chapter 5, 1 through 5. Therefore, since we have been justified by faith, we have peace with God through our Lord Jesus Christ. Through him, we have also obtained access by faith into this grace in which we stand, and we rejoice in hope of the glory of God. Not only that, but we rejoice in our sufferings, knowing that suffering produces endurance, and endurance produces character, and character produces hope, and hope does not put us to shame, because God's love has been poured into our hearts through the Holy Spirit who has been given to us. Second Corinthians chapter 13, verse 11. Finally, brothers, rejoice. Aim for restoration. Comfort one another. Agree with one another. Live in peace, and the God of love and peace will be with you. Isaiah chapter 53, verse 5. But he was wounded for our transgressions. He was crushed for our iniquities. Upon him was the chastisement that brought us peace, and with his stripes we are healed. Psalm chapter 37. Psalm chapter 37, verse 37. Mark

Matthew chapter 6, 25 through 33. Therefore I tell you, do not be anxious about your life, what you will eat or what you will drink, nor about your body, what you will put on. Is not life more than food, and the body more than clothing? Look at the birds of the air. They neither sow nor reap, nor gather into barns, and yet your heavenly Father feeds them. Are you not of more value than they? And which of you, by being anxious, can add a single hour to his span of life? And why are you anxious about clothing? Consider the lilies of the field, how they grow. They neither toil nor spin. Yet I tell you, even Solomon in all his glory was not arrayed like one of these. But if God so clothes the grass of the field, which today is alive and tomorrow is thrown into the oven, will he not much more clothe you? O you of little faith. Therefore, do not be anxious, saying, what shall we eat? Or what shall we drink? Or what shall we wear? For the Gentiles seek after these things, and your heavenly Father knows that you need them all. But seek first the kingdom of God and his righteousness, and all these things will be added to you.

Psalm chapter 126, 5 through 6. Those who sow in tears shall reap with shouts of joy. He who goes out weeping, bearing the seed for sowing, shall come home with shouts of joy, bringing his sheaves with him. Psalm 16, 5 through 11. The Lord is my chosen portion and my cup. You hold my lot. The lines have fallen for me in pleasant places. Indeed, I have a beautiful inheritance. I bless the Lord who gives me counsel. In the night also my heart instructs me. I have set the Lord always before me. Because he is at my right hand, I shall not be shaken. Therefore my heart is glad, and my whole being rejoices. My flesh also dwells secure. For you will not abandon my soul to Sheol, or let your Holy One see corruption. You make known to me the path of life. In your presence there's fullness of joy. At your right hand are pleasures forevermore. John 16:33. I have said these things to you, that in me you may have peace. In the world you will have tribulation, but take heart. I have overcome the world. First Peter chapter 5, 6 through 7. Humble yourselves, therefore, under the mighty hand of God, so that at the proper time he may exalt you, casting all your anxieties on him, because he cares for you.

Lamentations 3:22-23. The steadfast love of the Lord never ceases.

Jesus. His mercies never come to an end. They are new every morning. Great is your faithfulness.

Psalm 32, 7 and 10. You are a hiding place for me. You preserve me from trouble. You surround me with shouts of deliverance. Many are the sorrows of the wicked, but steadfast love surrounds the one who trusts in the Lord. Jeremiah 17, 7 through 8. Blessed is the man who trusts in the Lord, whose trust is the Lord. He is like a tree planted by water that sends out its roots by the stream and does not fear when heat comes, for its leaves remain green and is not anxious in the year of drought, for it does not cease to bear fruit. Romans 8, 26 through 30. Likewise, the Spirit helps us in our weakness, for we do not know what to pray for as we ought. But the Spirit Himself intercedes for us with groanings too deep for words. And He who searches hearts knows what is the mind of the Spirit, because the Spirit intercedes for the saints according to the will of God. And we know that for those who love God, all things work together for good, for those who are called according to His purpose. For those whom He foreknew, He also predestined to be conformed to the image of His Son, in order that He might be the firstborn among many brothers. And those whom He predestined, He also called. And those whom He called, He also justified. And those whom He justified, He also glorified. Romans chapter 8, 35 through 39. Who shall separate us from the love of Christ? Shall tribulation, or distress, or persecution, or famine, or nakedness, or danger, or sword? As it is written, for your sake we are being killed all day long. We are regarded as sheep to be slaughtered. No, in all these things we are more than conquerors through Him who loved us. For I am sure that neither death nor life, nor angels nor rulers, nor things present, nor things to come, nor powers, nor height, nor depth, nor anything else in all creation will be able to separate us from the love of God in Christ Jesus our Lord. Romans 10, 9 through 13. If you confess with your mouth that Jesus is Lord, and believe in your heart that God raised Him from the dead, you will be saved. For with the heart one believes and is justified, and with the mouth one confesses and is saved. For the Scripture says, everyone who believes in Him will not be put to shame. For there is no distinction between Jew and Greek, for the same Lord is Lord of all, bestowing His riches on all who call on Him. For everyone who calls on the name of the Lord will be saved. Psalm chapter 9, 9 through 12. The Lord is a stronghold for the oppressed, a stronghold in times of trouble. And those who know your name put their trust in you. For you, O Lord, have not forsaken those who seek you.
sing praises to the Lord, who sits enthroned in Zion. Tell among the peoples his deeds, for he who avenges blood is mindful of them. He does not forget the cry of the afflicted. Proverbs 3:1-12. My son, do not forget my teaching, but let your heart keep my commands. For length of days and years of life and peace they will add to you. Let not steadfast love and faithfulness forsake you. Bind them around your neck. Write them on the tablet of your heart. So you will find favor and good success in the sight of God and man. Trust in the Lord with all your heart, and do not lean on your own understanding. In all your ways, acknowledge him, and he will make straight your paths. Be not wise in your own eyes. Fear the Lord and turn away from evil. It will be healing to your flesh and refreshment to your bones. Honor the Lord with your wealth and with the first fruits of all your produce. Then your barns will be filled with plenty, and your vats will be bursting with wine. My son, do not despise the Lord's discipline or be weary of his reproof. For the Lord reproves him who he loves, as a father the son in whom he delights. James 5:13-16. Is anyone among you suffering? Let him pray. Is anyone cheerful? Let him sing praise. Is anyone among you sick? Let him call for the elders of the church, and let them pray over him, anointing him with oil in the name of the Lord. And the prayer of faith will save the one who is sick, and the Lord will raise him up. And if he has committed sins, he will be forgiven. Therefore, confess your sins to one another, and pray for one another that you may be healed. The prayer of a righteous person has great power as it is working. Matthew 7:7-11. Ask, and it will be given to you. Seek, and you will find. Knock, and it will be opened to you. For everyone who asks receives, and the one who seeks finds, and to the one who knocks it will be opened. Or which one of you, if his son asks him for bread, will give him a stone? Or if he asks for a fish, will give him a serpent? If you then, who are evil, know how to give good gifts to your children, how much more will your Father who is in heaven give good things to those who ask him? Psalm 103:1-12. Bless the Lord, O my soul, and all that is within me. Bless his holy name. Bless the Lord, O my soul, and forget not all his benefits, who forgives all your iniquity, who heals all your diseases, who redeems your life from the pit, who crowns you with steadfast love and mercy, who satisfies you with good so that your youth is renewed like the eagles. The Lord works righteousness and justice for all who are oppressed. He made known his ways to Moses,
his acts to the people of Israel. The Lord is merciful and gracious, slow to anger and abounding in steadfast love. He will not always chide, nor will he keep his anger forever. He does not deal with us according to our sins, nor repay us according to our iniquities. For as high as the heavens are above the earth, so great is his steadfast love toward those who fear him. As far as the east is from the west, so far does he remove our transgressions from us. As a father shows compassion to his children, so the Lord shows compassion to those who fear him. Psalm 107, 13 through 16. Then they cried to the Lord in their trouble, and he delivered them from their distress. He brought them out of darkness and the shadow of death, and burst their bonds apart. Let them thank the Lord for his steadfast love, for his wondrous works to the children of man. For he shatters the doors of bronze and cuts into the bars of iron. John 14, 1-7. Let not your hearts be troubled. Believe in God. Believe also in me. In my Father's house are many rooms. If it were not so, would I have told you that I go to prepare a place for you? And if I go and prepare a place for you, I will come again and will take you to myself, that where I am, you may also be. And you know the way to where I am going. Thomas said to him, Lord, we do not know where you are going. How can we know the way? Jesus said to him, I am the way, and the truth, and the life. No one comes to the Father except through me. If you had known me, you would have known my Father also. From now on, you do know him and have seen him. John 14, 12-21. Truly, truly I say to you, whoever believes in me will also do the works that I do. And greater works than these will he do, because I am going to the Father. Whatever you ask in my name, this I will do, that the Father may be glorified in the Son. If you ask me anything in my name, I will do it. If you love me, you will keep my commandments. And I will ask the Father, and he will give you another helper to be with you forever, even the Spirit of truth, whom the world cannot receive because it neither sees him nor knows him. You know him, for he dwells with you and will be in you. I will not leave you as orphans. I will come to you. Yet a little while and the world will see me no more, but you will see me. Because I live, you also will live. In that day you will know that I am in my Father, and you in me, and I in you. Whoever has my commandments and keeps them, he it is who loves me. And he who loves me will be loved by my Father, and I will love him and manifest myself to him. Mark 10, 27-31. Jesus looked at them and said, with man it is impossible, but not with God. For all things are possible with God. Peter began to say to him, see, we have left everything and followed you.
Jesus said, "Truly, I say to you, there is no one who has left house or brothers or sisters or mother or father or children or lands for my sake and for the gospel, who will not receive 100-fold now in this time, houses and brothers and sisters and mothers and children and lands, with persecutions, and in the age to come eternal life. But many who are first will be last, and the last will be first." Matthew 24:12-13. "And because lawlessness will be increased, the love of many will grow cold. But the one who endures to the end will be saved." John 15:1-11. "I am the true vine, and my Father is the vine dresser. Every branch in me that does not bear fruit, he takes away. And every branch that does bear fruit, he prunes, that it may bear more fruit. Already you are clean because of the word that I have spoken to you. Abide in me, and I in you. As the branch cannot bear fruit by itself, unless it abides in the vine, neither can you, unless you abide in me. I am the vine, you are the branches. Whoever abides in me and I in him, he it is that bears much fruit. For apart from me, you can do nothing. If anyone does not abide in me, he is thrown away like a branch and withers. And the branches are gathered, thrown into the fire and burned. If you abide in me and my words abide in you, ask whatever you wish, and it will be done for you. By this my Father is glorified, that you bear much fruit, and so prove to be my disciples. As the Father has loved me, so have I loved you. Abide in my love. If you keep my commandments, you will abide in my love, just as I have kept my Father's commandments and abide in his love. These things I have spoken to you, that my joy may be in you and that your joy may be full." 2 Peter 1:3-11. "His divine power has granted to us all things that pertain to life and godliness, through the knowledge of him who called us to his own glory and excellence, by which he granted to us his precious and very great promises, so that through them you may become partakers of the divine nature, having escaped from the corruption that is in the world because of sinful desire. For this very reason, make every effort to supplement your faith with virtue, and virtue with knowledge, and knowledge with self-control, and self-control with steadfastness, and steadfastness with godliness, and godliness with brotherly affection, and brotherly affection with love. For if these qualities are yours and are increasing, they keep you from being ineffective or unfruitful in the knowledge of our Lord Jesus Christ. For whoever lacks these qualities is so nearsighted that he is blind, having forgotten that he was cleansed from his former sins. Therefore, brothers, be all the more diligent to confirm your calling and election. For if you practice these qualities, you will never fall. For in this way there will be richly provided for you an entrance into the eternal kingdom of our Lord and Savior Jesus Christ." Job 36:10-11. "He opens their ears to instruction and commands that they return from iniquity. If they listen and serve him, they complete their days in prosperity
and their years in pleasantness. Psalm 46, 1 through 7. God is our refuge and strength, a very present help in trouble. Therefore, we will not fear though the earth gives way, though the mountains be moved into the heart of the sea, though its waters roar and foam, though the mountains tremble at its swelling. There is a river whose streams make glad the city of God, the holy habitation of the Most High. God is in the midst of her. She shall not be moved. God will help her when morning dawns. The nations rage, the kingdoms totter. He utters his voice, the earth melts. The Lord of hosts is with us. The God of Jacob is our fortress. Romans chapter 6, 5 through 14. For if we have been united with him in a death like his, we shall certainly be united with him in a resurrection like his. We know that our old self was crucified with him in order that the body of sin might be brought to nothing, so that we would no longer be enslaved to sin. For one who has died has been set free from sin. Now, if we have died with Christ, we believe that we will also live with him. We know that Christ, being raised from the dead, will never die again. Death no longer has dominion over him. For the death he died to sin once for all. But the life he lives to God. So you also must consider yourselves dead to sin and alive to God in Christ Jesus. Let not sin, therefore, reign in your mortal body to make you obey its passions. Do not present your members to sin as instruments for unrighteousness, but present yourselves to God as those who have been brought from death to life, and your members to God as instruments for righteousness. For sin will have no dominion over you, since you are not under law, but under grace. Psalm 147, 1 through 6. Praise the Lord, for it is good to sing praises to our God, for it is pleasant, and a song of praise is fitting. The Lord builds up Jerusalem. He gathers the outcasts of Israel. He heals the brokenhearted and binds up their wounds. He determines the number of the stars. He gives to all of them their names. Great is our Lord, and abundant in power. His understanding is beyond measure. The Lord lifts up the humble. He casts the wicked to the ground. Revelation 21, 1 through 7. Then I saw a new heaven and a new earth, for the first heaven and the first earth had passed away, and the sea was no more. And I saw the holy city, New Jerusalem, coming down out of heaven from God, prepared as a bride adorned for her husband. And I heard a loud voice from the throne saying, Behold, the dwelling place of God is with man. He will dwell with them, and they will be his people, and God himself will be with them as their God. He will wipe away every tear from their eyes, and death shall be no more. Neither shall there be mourning, nor crying, nor pain any more. For the former things have passed away.
And he who was seated on the throne said, "Behold, I am making all things new." Also he said, "Write this down, for these words are trustworthy and true." And he said to me, "It is done. I am the Alpha and the Omega, the beginning and the end. To the thirsty I will give from the spring of the water of life without payment. The one who conquers will have this heritage, and I will be his God, and he will be my son." Galatians 6, 8 through 10. "For the one who sows to his own flesh will from the flesh reap corruption. But the one who sows to the Spirit will from the Spirit reap eternal life. And let us not grow weary of doing good, for in due season we will reap if we do not give up. So then, as we have opportunity, let us do good to everyone, and especially to those who are of the household of faith." Psalm 138. "I give you thanks, O Lord, with my whole heart. Before the gods I sing your praise. I bow down toward your holy temple and give thanks to your name for your steadfast love and your faithfulness. For you have exalted above all things your name and your word. On the day I called, you answered me. My strength of soul you increased. All the kings of the earth shall give you thanks, O Lord, for they have heard the words of your mouth, and they shall sing of the ways of the Lord. For great is the glory of the Lord. For though the Lord is high, he regards the lowly, but the haughty he knows from afar. Though I walk in the midst of trouble, you preserve my life. You stretch out your hand against the wrath of my enemies, and your right hand delivers me. The Lord will fulfill his purpose for me. Your steadfast love, O Lord, endures forever. Do not forsake the work of your hands." First John 2, 24-25. "Let what you heard from the beginning abide in you. If what you heard from the beginning abides in you, then you too will abide in the Son and in the Father. And this is the promise that he made to us: eternal life." John chapter 6, 47 through 51. "Truly, truly I say to you, whoever believes has eternal life. I am the bread of life. Your fathers ate the manna in the wilderness, and they died. This is the bread that comes down from heaven, so that one may eat of it and not die. I am the living bread that came down from heaven. If anyone eats of this bread, he will live forever. And the bread that I will give for the life of the world is my flesh." Matthew 6, 14 through 15. "For if you forgive others their trespasses, your heavenly Father will also forgive you. But if you do not forgive others their trespasses, neither will your Father forgive your trespasses." Psalm 55, 22. "Cast your burden on the Lord, and he will sustain you.
He will never permit the righteous to be moved. Isaiah 52:12. For you shall not go out in haste, and you shall not go in flight. For the Lord will go before you, and the God of Israel will be your rear guard. Psalm 32:8. I will instruct you and teach you in the way you should go. I will counsel you with my eye upon you. Isaiah 30:18-21. Therefore the Lord waits to be gracious to you, and therefore he exalts himself to show mercy to you. For the Lord is a God of justice. Blessed are all those who wait for him. For a people shall dwell in Zion, in Jerusalem. You shall weep no more. He will surely be gracious to you at the sound of your cry. As soon as he hears it, he answers you. And though the Lord give you the bread of adversity and the water of affliction, yet your teacher will not hide himself anymore, but your eyes shall see your teacher, and your ears shall hear a word behind you saying, this is the way, walk in it, when you turn to the right or when you turn to the left. Philippians 1:6. And I am sure of this, that he who began a good work in you will bring it to completion at the day of Jesus Christ. Isaiah 26:3. You keep him in perfect peace whose mind is stayed on you, because he trusts in you. John 11:25-26. Jesus said to her, I am the resurrection and the life. Whoever believes in me, though he die, yet shall he live. And everyone who lives and believes in me shall never die. Second Corinthians 4:16-18. So we do not lose heart. Though our outward self is wasting away, our inner self is being renewed day by day. For this light momentary affliction is preparing for us an eternal weight of glory beyond all comparison. As we look not to the things that are seen, but to the things that are unseen. For the things that are seen are transient, but the things that are unseen are eternal. Philippians 3:20-21. But our citizenship is in heaven, and from it we await a Savior, the Lord Jesus Christ, who will transform our lowly body to be like his glorious body by the power that enables him even to subject all things to himself. Matthew 5:2-11. And he opened his mouth and taught them, saying, blessed are the poor in spirit, for theirs is the kingdom of heaven. Blessed are those who mourn, for they shall be comforted. Blessed are the meek, for they shall inherit the earth. Blessed are those who hunger and thirst for righteousness, for they shall be satisfied. Blessed are the merciful, for they shall receive mercy. Blessed are the pure in heart, for they shall see God.
Blessed are the peacemakers, for they shall be called sons of God. Blessed are those who are persecuted for righteousness' sake, for theirs is the kingdom of heaven. Blessed are you when others revile you and persecute you and utter all kinds of evil against you falsely on my account. Rejoice and be glad, for your reward is great in heaven, for so they persecuted the prophets who were before you. First John 4, verse 4. Little children, you are from God and have overcome them, for he who is in you is greater than he who is in the world. Matthew chapter 10, 39 through 42. Whoever finds his life will lose it, and whoever loses his life for my sake will find it. Whoever receives you receives me, and whoever receives me receives him who sent me. The one who receives a prophet because he is a prophet will receive a prophet's reward, and the one who receives a righteous person because he is a righteous person will receive a righteous person's reward. And whoever gives one of these little ones even a cup of cold water because he is a disciple, truly I say to you, he will by no means lose his reward. Psalm 145, 13 through 19. The Lord is faithful in all his words and kind in all his works. The Lord upholds all who are falling and raises up all who are bowed down. The eyes of all look to you, and you give them their food in due season. You open your hand, you satisfy the desire of every living thing. The Lord is righteous in all his ways and kind in all his works. The Lord is near to all who call on him, to all who call on him in truth. He fulfills the desire of those who fear him. He also hears their cry and saves them. First Corinthians 10, verse 13. No temptation has overtaken you that is not common to man. God is faithful, and he will not let you be tempted beyond your ability. But with the temptation, he will also provide the way of escape, that you may be able to endure it. Second Peter 3, 8 through 9. But do not overlook this one fact, beloved, that with the Lord one day is as 1,000 years, and 1,000 years as one day. The Lord is not slow to fulfill his promise, as some count slowness, but is patient toward you, not wishing that any should perish, but that all should reach repentance. Matthew 28, 18 through 20. And Jesus came and said to them, all authority in heaven and on earth has been given to me. Go therefore and make disciples of all nations, baptizing them in the name of the Father and of the Son and of the Holy Spirit, teaching them to observe all that I have commanded you. And behold, I am with you always, to the end of the age. Mark 16, 15 through 18. And he said to them, go into all the world and proclaim the gospel to the whole creation. Whoever believes and is baptized will be saved. But whoever does not believe will be condemned. And these signs will accompany those who believe.
In my name they will cast out demons. They will speak in new tongues. They will pick up serpents with their hands. And if they drink any deadly poison, it will not hurt them. They will lay their hands on the sick, and they will recover. Second Timothy chapter 4, verse 8. Henceforth there is laid up for me the crown of righteousness, which the Lord, the righteous judge, will award me on that day. And not only to me, but also to all who have loved his appearing. First Corinthians 6:14. And God raised the Lord, and will also raise us up by his power. Second Corinthians 4:14. He who raised the Lord Jesus will raise us also with Jesus and bring us with you into his presence. James chapter 1, verse 12. Blessed is the man who remains steadfast under trial, for when he has stood the test, he will receive the crown of life, which God has promised to those who love him. 1 Peter 4, 1 and 2. Since therefore Christ suffered in the flesh, arm yourselves with the same way of thinking. For whoever has suffered in the flesh has ceased from sin, so as to live for the rest of the time in the flesh, no longer for human passions, but for the will of God. First John 3, 1 through 3. See what kind of love the Father has given to us, that we should be called children of God, and so we are. The reason why the world does not know us is that it did not know him. Beloved, we are God's children now, and what we will be has not yet appeared, but we know that when he appears, we shall be like him, because we shall see him as he is. And everyone who thus hopes in him purifies himself as he is pure. Colossians chapter 3, 1 through 4. If then you have been raised with Christ, seek the things that are above, where Christ is, seated at the right hand of God. Set your minds on things that are above, not on things that are on earth. For you have died, and your life is hidden with Christ in God. When Christ, who is your life, appears, then you also will appear with him in glory. 2 Peter 3, 13. But according to his promise, we are waiting for new heavens and a new earth in which righteousness dwells. John chapter 10, 9 through 11. I am the door. If anyone enters by me, he will be saved and will go in and out and find pasture. The thief comes only to steal and kill and destroy. I came that they may have life and have it abundantly. I am the good shepherd. The good shepherd lays down his life for the sheep. Romans chapter 6, 22 through 23. But now that you have been set free from sin, and have become slaves of God, the fruit you get leads to sanctification, and its end, eternal life. For the wages of sin is death, but the free gift of God is eternal life in Christ Jesus our Lord. Numbers 23:19.
God is not man that he should lie, or a son of man that he should change his mind. Has he said, and will he not do it? Or has he spoken, and will he not fulfill it? Psalm 121. I lift up my eyes to the hills. From where does my help come? My help comes from the Lord, who made heaven and earth. He will not let your foot be moved. He who keeps you will not slumber. Behold, he who keeps Israel will neither slumber nor sleep. The Lord is your keeper. The Lord is your shade on your right hand. The sun shall not strike you by day, nor the moon by night. The Lord will keep you from all evil. He will keep your life. The Lord will keep your going out and your coming in from this time forth and forevermore. Psalm 1:1-3. Blessed is the man who walks not in the counsel of the wicked, nor stands in the way of sinners, nor sits in the seat of scoffers. But his delight is in the law of the Lord, and on his law he meditates day and night. He is like a tree planted by streams of water that yields its fruit in its season, and its leaf does not wither. In all that he does, he prospers.

Romans chapter 1, 16 through 17. For I am not ashamed of the gospel, for it is the power of God for salvation to everyone who believes, to the Jew first and also to the Greek. For in it the righteousness of God is revealed from faith for faith, as it is written, the righteous shall live by faith. Second Corinthians chapter 1, 3 through 5. Blessed be the God and Father of our Lord Jesus Christ, the Father of mercies and God of all comfort, who comforts us in all our affliction, so that we may be able to comfort those who are in any affliction with the comfort with which we ourselves are comforted by God. For as we share abundantly in Christ's sufferings, so through Christ we share abundantly in comfort too. Second Corinthians chapter 5, verse 17. Therefore, if anyone is in Christ, he is a new creation. The old has passed away. Behold, the new has come. John chapter 10, 27 through 30. My sheep hear my voice, and I know them, and they follow me. I give them eternal life, and they will never perish, and no one will snatch them out of my hand. My Father, who has given them to me, is greater than all, and no one is able to snatch them out of the Father's hand. I and the Father are one. Acts chapter 1, 7 through 8. It is not for you to know times or seasons that the Father has fixed by his own authority. But you will receive power when the Holy Spirit comes upon you, and you will be my witnesses in Jerusalem and in all Judea and Samaria and to the end of the earth. 2 Corinthians chapter 1, 20 through 22. For all the promises of God find their yes in him. That is why it is through him that we utter our amen to God for his glory. And it is God who establishes us with you in Christ, and has anointed us, and who has also put his seal on us, and given us his Spirit in our hearts as a guarantee. Acts chapter 2, 38 through 39. And Peter said to them, repent and be baptized, every one of you, in the name of Jesus Christ, for the forgiveness of your sins. And you will receive the gift of the Holy Spirit. For the promise is for you and for your children, and for all who are far off, everyone whom the Lord our God calls to himself. Deuteronomy 26, 17 through 19. You have declared today that the Lord is your God, and that you will walk in his ways, and keep his statutes and his commandments and his rules, and will obey his voice. And the Lord has declared today that you are a people for his treasured possession, as he has promised you, and that you are to keep all his commandments, and that he will set you in praise and in fame and in honor high above all nations that he has made, and that you shall be a people holy to the Lord your God, as he promised. Hebrews chapter 10, 19 through 23. Therefore, brothers,
Since we have confidence to enter the holy places by the blood of Jesus, by the new and living way that he opened for us through the curtain, that is through his flesh, and since we have a great priest over the house of God, let us draw near with a true heart in full assurance of faith, with our hearts sprinkled clean from an evil conscience and our bodies washed with pure water. Let us hold fast the confession of our hope without wavering, for he who promised is faithful. Exodus 14:13-14. And Moses said to the people, "Fear not, stand firm, and see the salvation of the Lord, which he will work for you today. For the Egyptians whom you see today, you shall never see again. The Lord will fight for you, and you have only to be silent." Isaiah 43:1-3. "But now, thus says the Lord, he who created you, O Jacob, he who formed you, O Israel, fear not, for I have redeemed you. I have called you by name. You are mine. When you pass through the waters, I will be with you, and through the rivers, they shall not overwhelm you. When you walk through fire, you shall not be burned, and the flame shall not consume you. For I am the Lord your God, the Holy One of Israel, your Savior." Isaiah 54:10. "For the mountains may depart, and the hills be removed, but my steadfast love shall not depart from you, and my covenant of peace shall not be removed, says the Lord, who has compassion on you." Isaiah 54:13-14.

near you. Isaiah 54:13-14. No weapon that is fashioned against you shall succeed, and you shall refute every tongue that rises against you in judgment. This is the heritage of the servants of the Lord, and their vindication from me, declares the Lord. Isaiah 58:6-12. Is not this the fast that I choose? To loose the bonds of wickedness, to undo the straps of the yoke, to let the oppressed go free, and to break every yoke? Is it not to share your bread with the hungry and bring the homeless poor into your house? When you see the naked, to cover him, and not to hide yourself from your own flesh? Then shall your light break forth like the dawn, and your healing shall spring up speedily. Your righteousness shall go before you. The glory of the Lord shall be your rear guard. Then you shall call, and the Lord will answer. You shall cry, and he will say, "Here I am." If you take away the yoke from your midst, the pointing of the finger and speaking wickedness, if you pour yourself out for the hungry and satisfy the desire of the afflicted, then shall your light rise in the darkness, and your gloom be as the noonday. And the Lord will guide you continually and satisfy your desire in scorched places and make your bones strong. And you shall be like a watered garden, like a spring of water, whose waters do not fail. And your ancient ruins shall be rebuilt. You shall raise up the foundations of many generations. You shall be called the repairer of the breach, the restorer of streets to dwell in. James 1:2-5. Count it all joy, my brothers, when you meet trials of various kinds. For you know that the testing of your faith produces steadfastness. And let steadfastness have its full effect, that you may be perfect and complete, lacking in nothing. If any of you lacks wisdom, let him ask God, who gives generously to all without reproach, and it will be given him. James chapter 4:7-8 and verse 10. Submit yourselves therefore to God. Resist the devil, and he will flee from you. Draw near to God, and he will draw near to you. Humble yourselves before the Lord, and he will exalt you. First John chapter 1:9. If we confess our sins, he is faithful and just to forgive us our sins and to cleanse us from all unrighteousness. 2 Chronicles chapter 7:14-16. If my people who are called by my name humble themselves and pray and seek my face and turn from their wicked ways, then I will hear from heaven and will forgive their sin and heal their land. Now my eyes will be open and my ears attentive to the prayer that is made in this place. For now I have chosen and consecrated this house, that my name may be there forever. My eyes and my heart will be there for all time. Deuteronomy chapter 31:6-8. Be strong.

Calm and courageous. Do not fear or be in dread of them, for it is the Lord your God who goes with you. He will not leave you or forsake you. Then Moses summoned Joshua and said to him in the sight of all Israel, "Be strong and courageous, for you shall go with this people into the land that the Lord has sworn to their fathers to give them, and you shall put them in possession of it. It is the Lord who goes before you. He will be with you. He will not leave you or forsake you. Do not fear or be dismayed." Jeremiah 29, 11 through 14. "For I know the plans I have for you, declares the Lord. Plans for welfare and not for evil, to give you a future and a hope. Then you will call upon me and come and pray to me, and I will hear you. You will seek me and find me when you seek me with all your heart. I will be found by you, declares the Lord." John chapter 3, 16 through 17. "For God so loved the world that he gave his only Son, that whoever believes in him should not perish, but have eternal life. For God did not send his Son into the world to condemn the world, but in order that the world might be saved through him." John chapter 8, 34 through 36. Jesus answered them, "Truly, truly, I say to you, everyone who practices sin is a slave to sin. The slave does not remain in the house forever. The Son remains forever. So if the Son sets you free, you will be free indeed." Malachi chapter 3, 10 through 12. "Bring the full tithe into the storehouse, that there may be food in my house, and thereby put me to the test, says the Lord of hosts, if I will not open the windows of heaven for you and pour down for you a blessing until there is no more need. I will rebuke the devourer for you, so that it will not destroy the fruits of your soil. And your vine in the field shall not fail to bear, says the Lord of hosts. Then all nations will call you blessed, for you will be a land of delight, says the Lord of hosts." Mark chapter 11, 22 through 26. "And Jesus answered them, Have faith in God. Truly I say to you, whoever says to this mountain, 'Be taken up and thrown into the sea,' and does not doubt in his heart, but believes that what he says will come to pass, it will be done for him. Therefore I tell you, whatever you ask in prayer, believe that you have received it, and it will be yours. And whenever you stand praying, forgive if you have anything against anyone, so that your Father also who is in heaven may forgive you your trespasses.

Joshua chapter 1, 6 through 9. Be strong and courageous, for you shall cause this people to inherit the land that I swore to their fathers to give them. Only be strong and very courageous, being careful to do according to all the law that Moses, my servant, commanded you. Do not turn from it to the right hand or to the left, that you may have good success wherever you go. This book of the law shall not depart from your mouth, but you shall meditate on it day and night, so that you may be careful to do according to all that is written in it. For then you will make your way prosperous, and then you will have good success. Have I not commanded you? Be strong and courageous. Do not be frightened, and do not be dismayed, for the Lord your God is with you wherever you go. Philippians chapter 4, 19 through 20. And my God will supply every need of yours according to his riches and glory in Christ Jesus. To our God and Father be glory forever and ever. Amen. Psalm chapter 37, 3 through 11. Trust in the Lord and do good. Dwell in the land and befriend faithfulness. Delight yourself in the Lord, and he will give you the desires of your heart. Commit your way to the Lord. Trust in him, and he will act. He will bring forth your righteousness as the light, and your justice as the noonday. Be still before the Lord, and wait patiently for him. Fret not yourself over the one who prospers in his way, over the man who carries out evil devices. Refrain from anger and forsake wrath. Fret not yourself. It tends only to evil. For the evildoers shall be cut off, but those who wait for the Lord shall inherit the land. In just a little while, the wicked will be no more. Though you look carefully at his place, he will not be there. But the meek shall inherit the land and delight themselves in abundant peace. Psalm chapter 50, 14 through 15. Offer to God a sacrifice of thanksgiving and perform your vows to the Most High and call upon me in the day of trouble. I will deliver you and you shall glorify me.

Revelation chapter 2, 5 through 7. Remember therefore from where you have fallen. Repent and do the works you did at first. If not, I will come to you and remove your lampstand from its place, unless you repent. Yet this you have. You hate the works of the Nicolaitans, which I also hate. He who has an ear, let him hear what the Spirit says to the churches. To the one who conquers, I will grant to eat of the tree of life, which is in the paradise of God. Revelation chapter 2, 10 through 11. Be faithful unto death, and I will give you the crown of life. He who has an ear, let him hear what the Spirit says to the churches. The one who conquers will not be hurt by the second death. Revelation chapter 2, verse 17. He who has an ear, let him hear what the Spirit says to the churches. To the one who conquers, I will give some of the hidden manna, and I will give him a white stone with a new name written on the stone that no one knows except the one who receives it. Revelation chapter 2, 26 through 29. The one who conquers and who keeps my works until the end, to him I will give authority over the nations, and he will rule them with a rod of iron, as when earthen pots are broken in pieces, even as I myself have received authority from my Father, and I will give him the morning star. He who has an ear, let him hear what the Spirit says to the churches. Revelation chapter 3, verse 5. The one who conquers will be clothed thus in white garments, and I will never blot out his name from the book of life. I will confess his name before my Father and before his angels. He who has an ear, let him hear what the Spirit says to the churches. Revelation chapter 3, 10 through 13. Because you have kept my word about patient endurance, I will keep you from the hour of trial that is coming on the whole world to try those who dwell on the earth. I am coming soon. Hold fast what you have, so that no one may seize your crown. The one who conquers, I will make him a pillar in the temple of my God. Never shall he go out of it. And I will write on him the name of my God and the name of the city of my God, the New Jerusalem, which comes down from my God out of heaven, and my own new name. He who has an ear, let him hear what the Spirit says to the churches. Revelation chapter 3, 20 through 22. Behold, I stand at the door and knock. If anyone hears my voice and opens the door, I will come in to him and eat with him, and he with me. The one who conquers, I will grant him to sit with me on my throne, as I also conquered and sat down with my Father on his throne. He who has an ear, let him hear what the Spirit says to the churches. First Peter chapter 3, 10 through 12.
Whoever desires to love life and see good days, let him keep his tongue from evil and his lips from speaking deceit. Let him turn away from evil and do good. Let him seek peace and pursue it. For the eyes of the Lord are on the righteous, and his ears are open to their prayer. But the face of the Lord is against those who do evil. Philippians chapter 4, 4 through 9. Rejoice in the Lord always. Again, I will say, rejoice. Let your reasonableness be known to everyone. The Lord is at hand. Do not be anxious about anything, but in everything, by prayer and supplication, with thanksgiving, let your requests be known to God. And the peace of God, which surpasses all understanding, will guard your hearts and your minds in Christ Jesus. Finally, brothers, whatever is true, whatever is honorable, whatever is just, whatever is pure, whatever is lovely, whatever is commendable, if there is any excellence, if there is anything worthy of praise, think about these things. What you have learned and received and heard and seen in me, practice these things, and the God of peace will be with you. Psalm chapter 34, 15 through 19. The eyes of the Lord are toward the righteous, and his ears toward their cry. The face of the Lord is against those who do evil, to cut off the memory of them from the earth. When the righteous cry for help, the Lord hears and delivers them out of all their troubles. The Lord is near to the brokenhearted and saves the crushed in spirit. Many are the afflictions of the righteous, but the Lord delivers him out of them all. Jeremiah chapter 33, 2 through 3. Thus says the Lord who made the earth, the Lord who formed it to establish it. The Lord is his name. Call to me and I will answer you and will tell you great and hidden things that you have not known. Jeremiah chapter 33, verse 6. Behold, I will bring it health and cure, and I will cure them, and I will reveal to them abundance of peace and truth. Isaiah 41, 10 through 13. Fear not, for I am with you. Be not dismayed, for I am your God. I will strengthen you. I will help you. I will uphold you with my righteous right hand. Behold, all who are incensed against you shall be put to shame and confounded. Those who strive against you shall be as nothing and shall perish. You shall seek those who contend with you, but you shall not find them. Those who war against you shall be as nothing at all. For I, the Lord your God, hold your right hand. It is I who say to you, fear not. I am the one who helps you. Isaiah 40, 27 through 31. Why do you say, O Jacob, and speak, O Israel, my way is hidden from the Lord,
and my right is disregarded by my God. Have you not known? Have you not heard? The Lord is the everlasting God, the creator of the ends of the earth. He does not faint or grow weary. His understanding is unsearchable. He gives power to the faint, and to him who has no might, he increases strength. Even youths shall faint and be weary, and young men shall fall exhausted. But they who wait for the Lord shall renew their strength. They shall mount up with wings like eagles. They shall run and not be weary. They shall walk and not faint. Matthew chapter 11, 28 through 30. Come to me, all who labor and are heavily burdened, and I will give you rest. Take my yoke upon you and learn from me, for I am gentle and humble in heart, and you will find rest for your souls. For my yoke is easy and my burden is light. Psalm 91. He who dwells in the secret place of the Most High will rest in the shadow of the Almighty. I will say of Yahweh, He is my refuge and my fortress, my God in whom I trust. For He will deliver you from the snare of the fowler and from the deadly pestilence. He will cover you with His feathers. Under His wings you will take refuge. His faithfulness is your shield and rampart. You shall not be afraid of the terror by night, nor of the arrow that flies by day, nor of the pestilence that walks in darkness, nor of the destruction that wastes at noonday. 1,000 may fall at your side, and 10,000 at your right hand, but it will not come near you. You will only look with your eyes and see the recompense of the wicked. Because you have made Yahweh your refuge and the Most High your dwelling place, no evil shall happen to you. Neither shall any plague come near your dwelling. For He will put His angels in charge of you to guard you in all your ways. They will bear you up in their hands so that you won't dash your foot against a stone. You will tread on the lion and the cobra. You will trample the young lion and the serpent underfoot. Because He has set His love on me, therefore I will deliver him. I will set him on high because he has known my name. He will call on me and I will answer him. I will be with him in trouble. I will deliver him and honor him. I will satisfy him with long life and show him my salvation. Romans chapter 8, 16 through 18. The Spirit Himself testifies with our spirit that we are children of God. And if children, then heirs, heirs of God, and joint heirs with Christ, if indeed we suffer with Him, that we may also be glorified with Him. For I consider that the sufferings of this present time are not worthy to be compared with the glory which will be revealed toward us. John chapter 14, 25 through 27. These things I have spoken to you while I am still with you. But the Helper, the Holy Spirit, whom the Father will send in my name, He will teach you all things and bring to your remembrance all that I have said to you. Peace I leave with you. My peace I give to you.
Not as the world gives do I give to you. Let not your hearts be troubled, neither let them be afraid. Romans chapter 5, 1 through 5. Therefore, since we have been justified by faith, we have peace with God through our Lord Jesus Christ. Through him, we have also obtained access by faith into this grace in which we stand, and we rejoice in hope of the glory of God. Not only that, but we rejoice in our sufferings, knowing that suffering produces endurance, and endurance produces character, and character produces hope, and hope does not put us to shame. Because God's love has been poured into our hearts through the Holy Spirit who has been given to us. Second Corinthians chapter 13, verse 11. Finally, brothers, rejoice. Aim for restoration. Comfort one another. Agree with one another. Live in peace, and the God of love and peace will be with you. Isaiah chapter 53, verse 5. But he was wounded for our transgressions, he was crushed for our iniquities. Upon him was the chastisement that brought us peace, and with his stripes we are healed. Psalm chapter 37, verse 37. Mark the blameless and behold the upright, for there is a future for the man of peace. Hebrews chapter 12, verse 11. For the moment, all discipline seems painful rather than pleasant, but later it yields the peaceful fruit of righteousness to those who have been trained by it. Matthew chapter 6, 25 through 33. Therefore I tell you, do not be anxious about your life, what you will eat or what you will drink, nor about your body, what you will put on. Is not life more than food, and the body more than clothing? Look at the birds of the air. They neither sow nor reap, nor gather into barns, and yet your heavenly Father feeds them. Are you not of more value than they? And which of you, by being anxious, can add a single hour to his span of life? And why are you anxious about clothing? Consider the lilies of the field, how they grow. They neither toil nor spin. Yet I tell you, even Solomon in all his glory was not arrayed like one of these. But if God so clothes the grass of the field, which today is alive and tomorrow is thrown into the oven, will he not much more clothe you? O you of little faith. Therefore, do not be anxious, saying, what shall we eat, or what shall we drink, or what shall we wear? For the Gentiles seek after these things, and your heavenly Father knows that you need them all. But seek first the kingdom of God and his righteousness, and all these things will be added to you.

Psalm chapter 126, 5 through 6. Those who sow in tears shall reap with shouts of joy. He who goes out weeping, bearing the seed for sowing, shall come home with shouts of joy, bringing his sheaves with him. Psalm 16, 5 through 11. The Lord is my chosen portion and my cup. You hold my lot. The lines have fallen for me in pleasant places. Indeed, I have a beautiful inheritance. I bless the Lord who gives me counsel. In the night also my heart instructs me. I have set the Lord always before me. Because he is at my right hand, I shall not be shaken. Therefore my heart is glad, and my whole being rejoices. My flesh also dwells secure. For you will not abandon my soul to Sheol, or let your Holy One see corruption. You make known to me the path of life. In your presence there's fullness of joy. At your right hand are pleasures forevermore. John 16:33. I have said these things to you, that in me you may have peace. In the world you will have tribulation, but take heart. I have overcome the world. First Peter chapter 5, 6 through 7. Humble yourselves, therefore, under the mighty hand of God, so that at the proper time he may exalt you. Casting all your anxieties on him, because he cares for you.

Lamentations 3:22-23. The steadfast love of the Lord never ceases. His mercies never come to an end. They are new every morning. Great is your faithfulness.

Psalm 32, 7 and 10. You are a hiding place for me. You preserve me from trouble. You surround me with shouts of deliverance. Many are the sorrows of the wicked, but steadfast love surrounds the one who trusts in the Lord. Jeremiah 17, 7 through 8. Blessed is the man who trusts in the Lord, whose trust is the Lord. He is like a tree planted by water that sends out its roots by the stream and does not fear when heat comes, for its leaves remain green and is not anxious in the year of drought, for it does not cease to bear fruit. Romans 8, 26 through 30. Likewise, the Spirit helps us in our weakness, for we do not know what to pray for as we ought, but the Spirit Himself intercedes for us with groanings too deep for words. And he who searches hearts knows what is the mind of the Spirit, because the Spirit intercedes for the saints according to the will of God. And we know that for those who love God, all things work together for good, for those who are called according to his purpose. For those whom he foreknew, he also predestined to be conformed to the image of his Son, in order that he might be the firstborn among many brothers. And those whom he predestined, he also called. And those whom he called, he also justified. And those whom he justified, he also glorified. Romans chapter 8, 35 through 39. Who shall separate us from the love of Christ? Shall tribulation, or distress, or persecution, or famine, or nakedness, or danger, or sword? As it is written, for your sake we are being killed all day long. We are regarded as sheep to be slaughtered. No, in all these things we are more than conquerors through him who loved us. For I am sure that neither death nor life, nor angels nor rulers, nor things present nor things to come, nor powers, nor height nor depth, nor anything else in all creation will be able to separate us from the love of God in Christ Jesus our Lord. Romans 10, 9 through 13. If you confess with your mouth that Jesus is Lord, and believe in your heart that God raised him from the dead, you will be saved. For with the heart one believes and is justified, and with the mouth one confesses and is saved. For the scripture says, everyone who believes in him will not be put to shame. For there is no distinction between Jew and Greek, for the same Lord is Lord of all, bestowing his riches on all who call on him. For everyone who calls on the name of the Lord will be saved. Psalm chapter 9, 9 through 12. The Lord is a stronghold for the oppressed, a stronghold in times of trouble. And those who know your name put their trust in you. For you, O Lord, have not forsaken those who seek you.
sing praises to the Lord, who sits enthroned in Zion. Tell among the peoples his deeds, for he who avenges blood is mindful of them. He does not forget the cry of the afflicted. Proverbs 3, 1 through 12. My son, do not forget my teaching, but let your heart keep my commands. For length of days and years of life and peace they will add to you. Let not steadfast love and faithfulness forsake you. Bind them around your neck. Write them on the tablet of your heart. So you will find favor and good success in the sight of God and man. Trust in the Lord with all your heart, and do not lean on your own understanding. In all your ways, acknowledge him, and he will make straight your paths. Be not wise in your own eyes. Fear the Lord and turn away from evil. It will be healing to your flesh and refreshment to your bones. Honor the Lord with your wealth and with the first fruits of all your produce. Then your barns will be filled with plenty, and your vats will be bursting with wine. My son, do not despise the Lord's discipline, or be weary of his reproof. For the Lord reproves him who he loves, as a father the son in whom he delights. James 5, 13 through 16. Is anyone among you suffering? Let him pray. Is anyone cheerful? Let him sing praise. Is anyone among you sick? Let him call for the elders of the church and let them pray over him, anointing him with oil in the name of the Lord. And the prayer of faith will save the one who is sick, and the Lord will raise him up. And if he has committed sins, he will be forgiven. Therefore, confess your sins to one another and pray for one another that you may be healed. The prayer of a righteous person has great power as it is working. Matthew 7, 7 through 11. Ask, and it will be given to you. Seek, and you will find. Knock, and it will be opened to you. For everyone who asks receives, and the one who seeks finds, and to the one who knocks it will be opened. Or which one of you, if his son asks him for bread, will give him a stone? Or if he asks for a fish, will give him a serpent? If you then, who are evil, know how to give good gifts to your children, how much more will your Father who is in heaven give good things to those who ask him? Psalm 103, 1 through 12. Bless the Lord, O my soul, and all that is within me. Bless his holy name. Bless the Lord, O my soul, and forget not all his benefits, who forgives all your iniquity, who heals all your diseases, who redeems your life from the pit, who crowns you with steadfast love and mercy, who satisfies you with good so that your youth is renewed like the eagles. The Lord works righteousness and justice for all who are oppressed. He made known his ways to Moses,
his acts to the people of Israel. The Lord is merciful and gracious, slow to anger and abounding in steadfast love. He will not always chide, nor will he keep his anger forever. He does not deal with us according to our sins, nor repay us according to our iniquities. For as high as the heavens are above the earth, so great is his steadfast love toward those who fear him. As far as the east is from the west, so far does he remove our transgressions from us. As a father shows compassion to his children, so the Lord shows compassion to those who fear him. Psalm 107, 13 through 16. Then they cried to the Lord in their trouble, and he delivered them from their distress. He brought them out of darkness and the shadow of death, and burst their bonds apart. Let them thank the Lord for his steadfast love, for his wondrous works to the children of man. For he shatters the doors of bronze and cuts into the bars of iron. John 14, 1 through 7. Let not your hearts be troubled. Believe in God. Believe also in me. In my Father's house are many rooms. If it were not so, would I have told you that I go to prepare a place for you? And if I go and prepare a place for you, I will come again and will take you to myself, that where I am, you may also be. And you know the way to where I am going. Thomas said to him, Lord, we do not know where you are going. How can we know the way? Jesus said to him, I am the way, and the truth, and the life. No one comes to the Father except through me. If you had known me, you would have known my Father also. From now on, you do know him and have seen him. John 14, 12 through 21. Truly, truly I say to you, whoever believes in me will also do the works that I do. And greater works than these will he do, because I am going to the Father. Whatever you ask in my name, this I will do, that the Father may be glorified in the Son. If you ask me anything in my name, I will do it. If you love me, you will keep my commandments. And I will ask the Father, and he will give you another helper to be with you forever, even the Spirit of truth, whom the world cannot receive because it neither sees him nor knows him. You know him, for he dwells with you and will be in you. I will not leave you as orphans. I will come to you. Yet a little while and the world will see me no more, but you will see me. Because I live, you also will live. In that day you will know that I am in my Father, and you in me, and I in you. Whoever has my commandments and keeps them, he it is who loves me. And he who loves me will be loved by my Father, and I will love him and manifest myself to him. Mark 10, 27 through 31. Jesus looked at them and said, with man it is impossible, but not with God. For all things are possible with God. Peter began to say to him, see, we have left everything and followed you.
Jesus said, "Truly, I say to you, there is no one who has left house or brothers or sisters or mother or father or children or lands for my sake and for the gospel, who will not receive 100-fold now in this time, houses and brothers and sisters and mothers and children and lands, with persecutions, and in the age to come eternal life. But many who are first will be last, and the last will be first." Matthew 24:12-13. "And because lawlessness will be increased, the love of many will grow cold. But the one who endures to the end will be saved." John 15:1-11. "I am the true vine, and my Father is the vine dresser. Every branch in me that does not bear fruit, he takes away. And every branch that does bear fruit, he prunes, that it may bear more fruit. Already you are clean because of the word that I have spoken to you. Abide in me, and I in you. As the branch cannot bear fruit by itself, unless it abides in the vine, neither can you unless you abide in me. I am the vine, you are the branches. Whoever abides in me and I in him, he it is that bears much fruit. For apart from me, you can do nothing. If anyone does not abide in me, he is thrown away like a branch and withers. And the branches are gathered, thrown into the fire and burned. If you abide in me and my words abide in you, ask whatever you wish and it will be done for you. By this my Father is glorified, that you bear much fruit and so prove to be my disciples. As the Father has loved me, so have I loved you. Abide in my love. If you keep my commandments, you will abide in my love, just as I have kept my Father's commandments and abide in his love. These things I have spoken to you, that my joy may be in you and that your joy may be full." 2 Peter 1:3-11. "His divine power has granted to us all things that pertain to life and godliness, through the knowledge of him who called us to his own glory and excellence, by which he granted to us his precious and very great promises, so that through them you may become partakers of the divine nature, having escaped from the corruption that is in the world because of sinful desire. For this very reason, make every effort to supplement your faith with virtue, and virtue with knowledge, and knowledge with self-control, and self-control with steadfastness, and steadfastness with godliness, and godliness with brotherly affection, and brotherly affection with love. For if these qualities are yours and are increasing, they keep you from being ineffective or unfruitful in the knowledge of our Lord Jesus Christ. For whoever lacks these qualities is so nearsighted that he is blind, having forgotten that he was cleansed from his former sins. Therefore, brothers, be all the more diligent to confirm your calling and election. For if you practice these qualities, you will never fall. For in this way there will be richly provided for you an entrance into the eternal kingdom of our Lord and Savior, Jesus Christ." Job 36:10-11. "He opens their ears to instruction and commands that they return from iniquity. If they listen and serve him, they complete their days in prosperity
and their years in pleasantness. Psalm 46, 1 through 7. God is our refuge and strength, a very present help in trouble. Therefore, we will not fear though the earth gives way, though the mountains be moved into the heart of the sea, though its waters roar and foam, though the mountains tremble at its swelling. There is a river whose streams make glad the city of God, the holy habitation of the Most High. God is in the midst of her. She shall not be moved. God will help her when morning dawns. The nations rage, the kingdoms totter. He utters his voice, the earth melts. The Lord of hosts is with us. The God of Jacob is our fortress. Romans chapter 6, 5 through 14. For if we have been united with him in a death like his, we shall certainly be united with him in a resurrection like his. We know that our old self was crucified with him in order that the body of sin might be brought to nothing, so that we would no longer be enslaved to sin. For one who has died has been set free from sin. Now, if we have died with Christ, we believe that we will also live with him. We know that Christ, being raised from the dead, will never die again. Death no longer has dominion over him. For the death he died to sin once for all. But the life he lives to God. So you also must consider yourselves dead to sin and alive to God in Christ Jesus. Let not sin, therefore, reign in your mortal body, to make you obey its passions. Do not present your members to sin as instruments for unrighteousness, but present yourselves to God as those who have been brought from death to life, and your members to God as instruments for righteousness. For sin will have no dominion over you, since you are not under law, but under grace. Psalm 147, 1 through 6. Praise the Lord, for it is good to sing praises to our God, for it is pleasant, and a song of praise is fitting. The Lord builds up Jerusalem. He gathers the outcasts of Israel. He heals the brokenhearted and binds up their wounds. He determines the number of the stars. He gives to all of them their names. Great is our Lord. He gives to all of them their names. Great is our Lord, and abundant in power.

Then I saw a new heaven and a new earth. For the first heaven and the first earth had passed away, and the sea was no more. And I saw the holy city, New Jerusalem, coming down out of heaven from God, prepared as a bride adorned for her husband. And I heard a loud voice from the throne saying, "Behold, the dwelling place of God is with man. He will dwell with them, and they will be his people, and God himself will be with them as their God. He will wipe away every tear from their eyes, and death shall be no more. Neither shall there be mourning, nor crying, nor pain anymore. For the former things have passed away." And he who was seated on the throne said, "Behold, I am making all things new." Also he said, "Write this down, for these words are trustworthy and true." And he said to me, "It is done. I am the Alpha and the Omega, the beginning and the end. To the thirsty I will give from the spring of the water of life without payment. The one who conquers will have this heritage, and I will be his God, and he will be my son." Galatians 6:8-10. For the one who sows to his own flesh will from the flesh reap corruption. But the one who sows to the Spirit will from the Spirit reap eternal life. And let us not grow weary of doing good, for in due season we will reap if we do not give up. So then, as we have opportunity, let us do good to everyone, and especially to those who are of the household of faith. Psalm 138. I give you thanks, O Lord, with my whole heart. Before the gods I sing your praise. I bow down toward your holy temple and give thanks to your name for your steadfast love and your faithfulness. For you have exalted above all things your name and your word. On the day I called, you answered me. My strength of soul you increased. All the kings of the earth shall give you thanks, O Lord, for they have heard the words of your mouth, and they shall sing of the ways of the Lord, for great is the glory of the Lord. For though the Lord is high, he regards the lowly, but the haughty he knows from afar. Though I walk in the midst of trouble, you preserve my life. You stretch out your hand against the wrath of my enemies, and your right hand delivers me. The Lord will fulfill his purpose for me. Your steadfast love, O Lord, endures forever. Do not forsake the work of your hands. First John 2:24-25. Let what you heard from the beginning abide in you. If what you heard from the beginning abides in you, then you too will abide in the Son and in the Father. And this is the promise that he made to us: eternal life. John 6:47-51. Truly, truly I say to you, whoever believes has eternal life. I am the bread of life. Your fathers ate the manna in the wilderness, and they died. This is the bread that comes down from heaven, so that one

may eat of it and not die. I am the living bread that came down from heaven. If anyone eats of this bread, he will live forever. And the bread that I will give for the life of the world is my flesh. Matthew 6:14-15. For if you forgive others their trespasses, your heavenly Father will also forgive you. But if you do not forgive others their trespasses, neither will your Father forgive your trespasses. Psalm 55:22. Cast your burden on the Lord, and he will sustain you. He will never permit the righteous to be moved. Isaiah 52:12. For you shall not go out in haste, and you shall not go in flight. For the Lord will go before you, and the God of Israel will be your rear guard. Psalm 32:8. I will instruct you and teach you in the way you should go. I will counsel you with my eye upon you. Isaiah 30:18-21. Therefore the Lord waits to be gracious to you, and therefore he exalts himself to show mercy to you. For the Lord is a God of justice. Blessed are all those who wait for him. For a people shall dwell in Zion, in Jerusalem. You shall weep no more. He will surely be gracious to you at the sound of your cry. As soon as he hears it, he answers you. And though the Lord give you the bread of adversity and the water of affliction, yet your teacher will not hide himself anymore, but your eyes shall see your teacher, and your ears shall hear a word behind you saying, this is the way, walk in it, when you turn to the right or when you turn to the left. Philippians 1:6. And I am sure of this, that he who began a good work in you will bring it to completion at the day of Jesus Christ. Isaiah 26:3. You keep him in perfect peace whose mind is stayed on you, because he trusts in you. John 11:25-26. Jesus said to her, I am the resurrection and the life. Whoever believes in me, though he die, yet shall he live. And everyone who lives and believes in me shall never die. Second Corinthians 4:16-18. So we do not lose heart. Though our outward self is wasting away, our inner self is being renewed day by day. For this light momentary affliction is preparing for us an eternal weight of glory beyond all comparison. As we look not to the things that are seen, but to the things that are unseen. For the things that are seen are transient, but the things that are unseen are eternal. Philippians 3:20-21. But our citizenship is in heaven, and from it we await a Savior, the Lord Jesus Christ, who will transform our lowly body to be like his glorious body,
by the power that enables him even to subject all things to himself. Matthew 5:2-11. And he opened his mouth and taught them, saying, "Blessed are the poor in spirit, for theirs is the kingdom of heaven. Blessed are those who mourn, for they shall be comforted. Blessed are the meek, for they shall inherit the earth. Blessed are those who hunger and thirst for righteousness, for they shall be satisfied. Blessed are the merciful, for they shall receive mercy. Blessed are the pure in heart, for they shall see God. Blessed are the peacemakers, for they shall be called sons of God. Blessed are those who are persecuted for righteousness' sake, for theirs is the kingdom of heaven. Blessed are you when others revile you and persecute you and utter all kinds of evil against you falsely on my account. Rejoice and be glad, for your reward is great in heaven, for so they persecuted the prophets who were before you." First John 4:4. "Little children, you are from God and have overcome them, for he who is in you is greater than he who is in the world." Matthew 10:39-42. "Whoever finds his life will lose it, and whoever loses his life for my sake will find it. Whoever receives you receives me, and whoever receives me receives him who sent me. The one who receives a prophet because he is a prophet will receive a prophet's reward, and the one who receives a righteous person because he is a righteous person will receive a righteous person's reward. And whoever gives one of these little ones even a cup of cold water because he is a disciple, truly I say to you, he will by no means lose his reward." Psalm 145:13-19. "The Lord is faithful in all his words and kind in all his works. The Lord upholds all who are falling and raises up all who are bowed down. The eyes of all look to you, and you give them their food in due season. You open your hand, you satisfy the desire of every living thing. The Lord is righteous in all his ways and kind in all his works. The Lord is near to all who call on him, to all who call on him in truth. He fulfills the desire of those who fear him. He also hears their cry and saves them." First Corinthians 10:13. "No temptation has overtaken you that is not common to man. God is faithful, and he will not let you be tempted beyond your ability. But with the temptation, he will also provide the way of escape that you may be able to endure it." Second Peter 3:8-9. "But do not overlook this one fact, beloved, that with the Lord one day is as 1,000 years, and 1,000 years as one day. The Lord is not slow to fulfill his promise, as some count slowness, but is patient toward you, not wishing that any should perish, but that all should reach repentance.

I decree and declare, this is the day the Lord has made. Since every good gift comes from God, I speak that this day is both good and perfect. 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May you be well acquainted with your heritage, where you come from, with your inheritance, what you were born into, with your identity, who you are, with your purpose, what you were born to be, with your destiny, where you are going, with your vision, what you see yourself accomplishing within your lifetime, with your mission, why you do what you do, the reason, the intention for you doing that, with your assignment, what you should be doing when you get there, with relationships, who you should be doing it with when you get there, the people that add value to your life, with resources, with what you should be doing it with timing and your gifts and your abilities. Your timing is when you should be doing what you're doing. I pronounce a benediction upon you that God would give you a strategy, give you the ability to know what you should be doing and how you should be doing it. And then finally, I pronounce a blessing upon you and this benediction that you will leave a legacy, that you will leave something for the next generation to know that you did it. I pronounce this benediction upon you, that you will live in a prosperous, healthy environment. May God prosper the works of your hand. 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

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Everything you need will be available to you when you need it. 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May you experience overnight success. May you live in an Edenic state of mind and dwell in your prophetic Goshen. 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May your mouth be filled with spontaneous praise. May your hands never lack productivity. May your mind never lack witty million-dollar ideas and creative billion-dollar inventions. 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May your feet never lack progress. May the light of God's word forever light your pathway. May you blaze new trails. May you run through troops and leap over walls. May you discover new horizons as you become the Christopher Columbus of your discipline, your industry, your profession,
and your chosen feel. 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May wealth and riches be in your house. May God dissolve the pain of yesterday so that it will never appear again tomorrow. May the abundance of the sea be converted unto you. May every good seed you planted last season yield a fruitful harvest this season. May your activities be synchronized and syncopated to heaven's rhythm. May you know God in his fullness. May he grant you pleasure and power. May greatness be your portion. May you live your life in such a way that all the world will know that it is blessed because of your presence in it. 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May excellence be the signature upon all you do and say. May you become all that God will have you to become. May God supply all your need according to his riches in glory. May his spirit be your companion. May Jesus forever be your Lord and Savior. May you become the head and not the tail. May you forever be the first and not last. May you forever be above only and not beneath. May you be strengthened in the inner man. May you continue to dream big. May you awaken every morning to live the life of your dreams. May you live a humble life of gratitude and thanksgiving, knowing that he which began the good work in you will complete it, for faithful is he that calls you to this realm of success and prosperity, and it is he who will also do it. I speak this benediction of blessing upon your life in the name of Jesus. According to Genesis 28, 3-4, and the God Almighty bless thee and make thee fruitful and multiply thee, that thou mayest be a multitude of people, and give thee the blessing of Abraham to thee, to thy seed with thee, that thou mayest inherit the land whereinto thou was a stranger, which God gave unto Abraham. According to Ephesians 3:20-21, now unto him that is able to do the exceeding abundantly above all you could ask or think, according to the power that worketh in us, unto him be glory in the church by Jesus Christ throughout all age, world without end. Amen. According to Psalm 129 verse 8, the blessing of the Lord be upon you. We bless you in the name of the Lord. And according to Numbers 6:24-26, the Lord bless thee and keep thee and be gracious unto thee. The Lord lift up his countenance upon thee and give thee peace.

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1: Let me speak to that person that feels like they lost their worth or their value. This is a dollar bill. Now, if I go to the store and there's something for 90 cents, can I buy it with this dollar bill? Okay, all right. So, if I go to the store and there's something for 85 cents and after tax, it ends up being 96 cents, can I buy it with this dollar bill? Okay, all right. So, what if I ball the dollar bill up? Think about it now. Like, I just ball the dollar bill up. Like, so it can't be worth a dollar now. It's probably worth like 95 cents, right? How much do you think it's worth? A dollar. Listen, y'all gotta pay attention. I just balled it up. So clearly it's not worth a dollar anymore. All right. So maybe, what if I step on it? What if I stomp it? I just stomped it. How much is it worth now? Maybe 65 cents, 68 cents? It's still worth a dollar? Okay, what if I ball it up? What if I stomp on it? And then I put it in the trash can. And it's in here with some trash. And it's around some beer and some gum and a bunch of other nasty stuff. And some guy off the street pulls the dollar out, unfolds it. How much is it worth now? Maybe 82 cents? And at least 92 cents? It's okay, all right, so what if I ball it up? What if I step on it? What if I put it in trash? And then, watch this, I tear it in half. Think about it now, right? How much is it worth now? A dollar? I could tape it? Whoa. Wait. Wait a second. I just balled it up. I just stepped on it. I put it in trash. I pulled it out. Then I tore it in half. And you mean to tell me I can pick the dollar up, I can wipe it off, and I can put some tape around it, and it's still worth a dollar? Then why, if this dollar doesn't lose its worth or its value,

0: tell you, you still got worth and value. And there is nothing that can happen that can take your worth and your value away. So what you got to do now is you got to pick yourself up. You got to dust yourself off and you got to keep moving.
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5: Samaritan's Purse has had a long history here in Ukraine, serving with the local church through Operation Christmas Child. When the war started here last year, we responded medically with a field hospital that we set up in Lviv. But as the war changed and progressed, we moved with it and moved some of those medical capabilities further to the east. We brought in stoves, we brought in tarps to re-roof. All this is through the local church, and I'm so proud of the church. They're loving their neighbor and setting a great example of serving the name of Jesus Christ.
6: 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And it means that this help is very necessary for them, very important for them.
7: Everywhere that Samaritan's Purse works, it's incredibly important to be working with local authorities, local officials. No one knows better than the people who are already here what the needs are. And so we go to them and we work with them to figure out what those needs are and how we can best assist. The Ukrainian people are incredibly welcoming to those who are here. The gratefulness is just, it's like nothing I've ever seen before.
5: For all those that have helped Samaritan's Purse and helped support us through this year, I want to thank you. 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Please pray for Ukraine. Pray for a peace that only Jesus Christ can bring about. And also pray for the church here. They're brave and bold and they're doing an incredible job. Thank you.
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9: On creation's morning, an all-powerful God flung the glittering stars against the velvet of the night. He holds the seven seas in the palm of his hand. He measures space with his fingertips. He weighs the mountains in a scale and the hills in a balance. The God that we serve has total control. He said, "Let there be light." And in that moment of time, darkness was shattered and conquered forever. His son, Jesus Christ, walked upon the raging sea of the Sea of Galilee, and he held the winds in his fist and said, "Peace be still." That's control. That God is in control of planet Earth, and he can be absolutely in control of your life if you'll let him. He will make a way where there seems to be no way. Stop worrying and start living. Worry proves that you don't believe God can take care of you. Worry is faith in fear. Worry is faith in fear. The two words in the New Testament from the mouth of the apostles, fear not, fear not, fear not the past. Why? Because your past has been forgiven and forgotten. Fear not the present. I will never leave you nor forsake you. Joshua 1:9. Be not afraid, for thy God is with you wherever you go. David said, "Yea, though I walk through the valley of the shadow of death, I will fear no evil, for thou art with me." Death has been reduced to a shadow. The Lord is my light and my salvation. Whom shall I fear? The Lord is the strength of my life. Of whom shall I be afraid? Psalms 27:1. Hebrews 13:6. The Lord is my helper. I will not fear what man can do with me. Fear not death. The Bible says, "I am he who was dead, and behold, I am alive forevermore." Fear not sickness, because this is the book of the great physician. Fear not poverty, for it is the Lord that gives you the power to get wealth. Fear not are the people. The Bible says, I will make your enemies to be at peace with you. You will climb the impossible mountain. I'll give you the ability to defeat the impossible foe. 1,000 shall fall at your left hand. 10,000 shall fall at your right hand. David said, I will fear no evil. Why? Because God Almighty is with me. That's why. Worry is trust in the unpleasant. Worry is assurance that disaster is coming. Worry is believing in your personal defeat and despair. Worry is a polluted stream that flows through your brain, that drowns hope and optimism, that kills faith. Worry is interest paid on trouble that never happens. Think about that. One old man said, and I quote, most of the trouble I've had in life never happened. How many of you have worried yourself silly about something you just knew was going to be disaster and it never happened?
10: Worry enters our life through thoughts, but the Bible teaches us to cast all of our care on God because He cares for us. Life is real and we never know exactly what's going to come our way, but we do know God. We don't have to live in fear because He's with us and He's on our side. Well, worry sees the problem, but it doesn't see God. I don't think it's wrong to see the problem. Matter of fact, I think we should look at our problems squarely, and then we need to tell them where they stand in relationship to God. Worry sees the problem, but faith sees the God who can handle the problem. And that's what we have to do. And whatever situation you're in right now in your life, whether it's something with your kids or your marriage or your finances, or you think you're never going to recover from your past, or you're fighting with some kind of an addiction or some kind of a sin that just keeps trying to cling to you, whatever it is, you have to know that God is greater than any problem that you have. And you have to not worry, because when you pray and then you worry, the worry nullifies your prayer. Prayer is something you do instead of worry. If we pray and then worry, we're saying with our mouth that we're depending on God, but we're saying with our actions that we don't really believe that God's going to come through, so we're going to worry and have a backup plan just in case He doesn't. We don't have to know what God is going to do. We don't have to know when He's going to do it. All we need to know is that He is, and He has a plan, and at the right time, not our time, but at the right time, God will execute that plan. Matter of fact, I'm going to tell you something that's just bubbling up in my heart right now. God is working in your life, every single one of you. God is working in your life right now in ways that you cannot feel, don't see, and don't understand. And everything that we go through, we need to lift up our voice and say, God, I believe you're working in my life right now. I'm expecting something good. And God is with you in your situations. Some of you are in very difficult situations. And yet in the midst of that, you have joy and peace and you have hope. And only God can give us that. God is with you. Just because you have a problem, that does not mean that God has abandoned you. God is with you.
9: Jesus Christ made the profound statements about worry that the world has ever heard in Matthew, the 6th chapter. Therefore, I say to you, do not worry about your life, what you will eat or what you will drink, nor about your body, what you will put on. Is not life more than food, and the body more than clothing? Look at the birds of the air, for they neither sow nor reap, nor gather in barns, yet your heavenly Father feeds them. Are you not of more value than they? Which of you, by worrying, can add one cubit to his stature? So why do you worry about clothing? Consider the lilies of the field, how they grow. They neither toil nor spin. And yet I say to you that even Solomon, all of his glory, was not arrayed like one of these. Now if God so clothes the grass of the field, which today is and tomorrow is thrown into the oven, will He not much more clothe you, O you of little faith? Therefore, do not worry, saying, what shall we eat, or what shall we drink, or what shall we wear? For after all these things the Gentiles seek, for your heavenly Father knows that you need all these things. But seek first the kingdom of God and his righteousness, and all of these things shall be added unto you. Therefore, do not worry about tomorrow, for tomorrow will worry about its own things. Sufficient for the day is its own trouble. Simple, profound.
10: God gives you what you need. And I'm sure that many of you have things looming out there in the future that you know is going to require answers. And you don't have those answers. But you know what? The greatest way that you can show faith in God is to refuse to worry about it, refuse to think about it excessively, and every time it comes to your brain, just say, I don't know what I'm going to do, but I know the God who does know what I'm going to do. And that's when we get over into the miracle realm with God, where he can do exceedingly abundantly above and beyond all that we could ever dare to hope, ask, or think. Many of you have got a wonderful testimony in your life of what God has done for you. And God has brought you from some places that nobody would ever thought that you could have recovered from. Of course, I have that same testimony myself, and I'm telling you what, God is no respecter of persons. His promises are not for somebody else or an elite few. They are for you. He is here right now. And he is taking care of your situation. You don't have to worry. God will do one of two things if you have a problem. He will either remove the problem, which is always our first choice, and usually the only thing that we think we can even be remotely satisfied with. He will either remove the problem, or he will give you the strength, the grace, the ability to go through the problem. Now, I know we don't like the going through part, but I'm telling you, if you can say, God, I know you'll do one of two things. You're either going to remove this, you're going to move it, you're going to take it away, or you're going to give me the grace to deal with it. And if we can trust God enough to leave that choice up to him, because if he lets us go through it, then he's got a purpose in mind. There's something we're going to get out of it that we need. Trusting God is wonderful. It's so wonderful to just say, I don't understand this, but I believe God's going to work it out.
11: We got together with Pastor Chris and Pastor Stephen on Thursday to just go in after the presence of God and try to pin lyric and melody, and after a couple of hours it just felt like the presence of God just stopped everything, and we wrote a song called The Blessing, and it's straight from scripture, and it's the heart of the Father over us as his kids, and we're gonna sing it this morning if that's okay. And this is a blessing over you and your family and your children, so just receive this morning. Just put your hands out in front of you. Turn your heart to a place of just receiving the blessing of heaven from God himself over you this morning.

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We don't have to come to God like somebody else. We come to him like we are. And a lot of times that means that I start my prayer time with, God, just show me my heart. Show me where I am. God, show me truth about myself so I know how to follow you. Sing this prayer with us.

ask God to search your heart. Lord, open us up. Speak to us. Draw us closer to you, Father. Let's sing this prayer to him. You are more than enough. Can you sing?

God, we love you. And we thank you for your amazing, amazing, amazing patience with us. I can't imagine what it's like to watch us down here chasing our tails, scratching all our itches, thinking that we found answers. We're digging holes in the ground, calling them wells, and just starving little people. God, if we would ever open up our heart to you, trust you, you do something only you can do. Can we sing that chorus one more time?

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4: Okay. I'm about to

0: you're gonna lose everything. You won't come out of this. You're not smart enough. You're not bright enough. You waited too late. You should have started younger. Those are the kind of voices that we all live with. Those voices are the kind of voices that stop you from buying into your own life.
1: Sometimes the thing that's holding you back is all in your head. Some of you right now, you don't have what God wants you to have. It is no secret that many of us are weighed down right now by some chronic fears or worries, negative thoughts that can maybe cause you, they just run away with you at night and they spiral and there's this anxious or toxic thinking. We even believe the lies of our enemy, Lucifer. You're not good enough. You'll never change. You'll never measure up. Flat out falsehoods that the devil designed to hold you hostage and keep you from the freedom and power that's your birthright as a son or daughter of God.
2: The enemy's main tools are deception and lies. Your mind is the bullseye of his target. If he can control your thinking, he can control your life. You can't stop negative thoughts from coming, but here's the key. Just because a thought comes doesn't mean you have to think it. You control the doorway to your mind. Ask yourself, where is this thought coming from? If it's not positive, hopeful, encouraging, it's not from God. That's the enemy doing what he does best, trying to plant negative seeds, fearful seeds, inferior seeds. God said here in Isaiah, if you'll keep your mind stayed on me, I will keep you in perfect peace. What is your mind stayed on? What are you dwelling on throughout the day?
3: How many of you know that it's very, very important that we make every effort that we can to be positive in life? Some people, to be honest, you could solve all your problems if you would just change from being negative to positive.
2: The right approach is, yes, there's a lot of uncertainty. I don't know how it's all going to turn out, but God, I know you're my provider. Just as you take care of the birds of the air, feed and clothe them, you're going to take care of me. Instead of keeping your mind stayed on your problems, stayed on the news, stayed on doubt, stayed on worry, keep it stayed on what God promised you.
1: And what we've discovered is that most of life's battles are won or lost in your mind. Your mind is a battlefield. And as a Christian, you have a choice. You can believe Satan's lies to you, or you can believe God's truth. You can believe Satan's lies to you, or you can believe God's truth about you.
0: And the enemy

0: And it's not going to last. Because everything else went away. Maybe this will go away too. We talk about faith for bad times, but you also need faith in good times. To actually believe the goodness of God is not going anywhere. To silence the voices that keep saying you'll never make it. You're about to lose everything. Fear gets in your heart. You can change your outcome, but you have to stop talking to yourself the way you do. Because if you continue to talk to yourself the way you do, you will always be where you've always been. It is what you say within yourself that heals you. You see those voices that say what you can't do, what you can't have, what you can't be, what's not going to last, what's not going to work, is how the enemy pulverizes the promises of God in your life. To talk back to those voices shuts the enemy down. The pressure I was going through, I was causing. Because the pressure I was going through was coming from the things that I allowed to reverberate in my head. And I'm wondering if there are things echoing in your head right now that are stopping you from living your best life because you will not silence them by speaking back.
1: Many times the problems that we think we have with our lives are actually problems with our thoughts. Proverbs 4:23 says you've got to carefully guard your thoughts because they are the source of true life. You are the narrator of your life. So we have to fix our thoughts. We have to fix our thoughts. Jesus wants to change your pattern of thinking and give you a new pattern. Amen? That's why Romans 12:2 says, do not conform to the pattern of this world, but be transformed by the renewing of your mind. Then you will learn to know God's will for you, which is good and pleasing and perfect. So it's about the pattern. If you think negative thoughts, you'll become a negative person. You will likely find whatever you fix your focus on. If you decide to look for what's good in life, you'll find the good. If you decide to always look for what's bad about any given situation, you'll find the bad. And if you don't decide in advance to fill your brain with godly positive thoughts, your human nature will be more than happy to revert to its default setting, which is looking for what's negative. 2 Corinthians 10 verse 5, it says, we take captive every thought to make it obedient to Christ. Listen, your thoughts are not in control of you. You are in control of your thoughts.
2: You cannot have an obedient life without having an obedient thought life. I mean, I was a Christian for many, many, many years and loved God and couldn't figure out why I just kept having so many problems. And I didn't understand this stuff about the mind. I just thought that I couldn't help what I thought. I can't help what I think. And I didn't have any idea that I could cast down wrong thoughts or I could shut my mind against thoughts, that I didn't have to just receive everything that fell into my head and just take it as my own and roll it over and over and over in my mind.
3: Your life is always moving in the direction of your strongest thoughts. In other words, what you tend to think about comes out in your life. In fact, the wisest guy in the Bible, Solomon, in Proverbs 23, described it this way. He said, for as a person thinks in his heart, so is he. In other words, what do we know? The life you have is often a reflection of the thoughts you think. The life you have is a reflection of the thoughts you think. What you think determines who you become. In other words, if you think you can't do something, guess what? You probably won't, right? If you think you can, by God's grace, you probably will try, or at least you will try. If you fixate only on your problems, you get up and you say, man, the world is bad, it's going to hell in a handbasket, life is hopeless, guess what? You will get overwhelmed by 8 o'clock in the morning. But instead, if you actually renew yourself in the Holy Spirit, saturate your brain in Scripture, if you believe with faith, no, whatever comes today, it can be hard, but I can tap into God's strength. God has good stored up for me, good works he's planted in

0: advance. You will actually discover some solutions, and you're going to watch your faith grow. See, if you always feel like you're a victim of your circumstances, guess what? You will probably live like a victim for most of your life. But if you actually take the truth of God and say, no, I'm not a victim. I'm actually more than a conqueror by the love and power of Christ that work within me. You can overcome anything. The truth is, the life you lead is a reflection of the thoughts you think. Thoughts shape action. Action shapes behavior. Behavior shapes your destiny.
1: Get your mind going in the right direction and your life will go in the right direction. You're going to draw in what you're constantly thinking about. If you're thinking can't do it thoughts, I'm not enough, this problem's too big, you're drawing in defeat. That's making you weaker. Your gifts are being pushed down. Your faith is being diminished. How much further will you go? How much happier will you live? How much more of God's favor will you see if you'll guard your mind? If you'll be selective in what you're dwelling on? If you'll keep it stayed on Him?
0: There are lies that the devil actually peddles to you all the time. Do you ever find yourself thinking, you know, I just can't change, you know? Even if I try, I'll always be overweight. My family's always struggled with that. Or we'll always be in debt, you know? My family, we're just not good with money. Or marriage, like I'm just, you know, it's just, he's never gonna change. I'm no good at relationships. You know, whenever I start to grow close, I do something to screw it up. In fact, I'm a screw up, you know? I can't believe God would care about somebody like me. Listen to me, that's the voice of your enemy. He's waging war on the battlefield of your mind to keep you captive. You know what Jesus called Satan? A liar and a punk. Listen to this, he said, there is no truth in him. When he lies, this is the devil, he speaks his native language, for he is what? A liar and the father of lies. In other words, he gives birth to lies all the time. So understand, Satan is an enemy, and he's always looking for a place in your mind where you may agree with a falsehood that is not true. The devil will get you on either side. His whole strategy is to get you to buy into something that is untrue about God or yourself, to lead you away from God's freedom and healing and purpose for your life.
2: Everything with the devil is ever and never. It's never going to change, and it's always going to be that way. His favorite thing is to tell you how no good you are, and how all you do is make mistakes, and how your life is over, and you're never going to get over your past, and nobody cares about you, and you're not going to get the job, and you're not going to get the raise, and you'll never have a new car.
0: And before long, whatever thoughts you've been repeating, that's your default thinking. And if it's negative, it creates, guess what? A stronghold. Because if you believe a lie for long enough and your mind starts to act, well, this lie is true, you get stuck in a rut. I want you to imagine this. You guys see how this works? If you walked out in your front yard and you walked across your lawn in a certain pattern for 100 days straight, same line, same path to your car, thousands of steps, what do you think is going to happen to your lawn, right? You're going to create a pathway in your yard. Same thing. If you think on a lie for 100 days straight, you will start to believe the lie, and it will create this neural pathway for your brain just to run off with it. You can call it stinking thinking. It's where lies get lodged in your mind, and they create this stronghold you can't change. But with God's help, we're going to renew our minds, like Paul says. We're going to actually stay off that old path. And you know what actually happens, by the way? If you stay off your lawn for 100 days, what happens? The grass grows back. I've got to put a new pathway in my brain towards God's truth. Paul says, do not conform to the what? Pattern of this world. You could translate that. Don't be conformed to the pathways of the world. These wrong patterns of thinking. But be transformed by what? Renewing of your mind. Paul's like, stay off that destructive, negative pathways of lies and replace it for God's truth.
1: Here's a simple principle. When a negative thought comes, erase it and replace it. It's not enough to just not think negative, because once you dismiss it, once you make that decision, I'm not dwelling on that. I'm not letting that worry in. That's good. The problem is, it'll come back in a few seconds. Once you erase the negative, replace it with a positive thought. Don't leave your mind empty. The thought comes, nothing good's in your future. Dismiss it. Don't give it the time of day. Then take the next step. Father, you promised the path of the righteous. My path is getting brighter and brighter. You said my latter days will be better than my former days. When the thoughts come, this problem's too big. The opposition too strong, you'll never get past it. You can let that play and live defeated, discouraged, intimidated, or you can replace it with what God says. Father, you said when the enemy comes against me one way, you would defeat them and cause them to flee seven different ways. And yes, this may be too big for me, but I know it's not too big for you.
0: Maybe you're here and you think, you know, I'm not enough. My family wasn't enough. I'm not a good enough parent, or I can never get it all done. And you're going to take the truth of God that says, I can do all things through Christ, who gives me what? Strength. Even when I'm weak, that's when Christ is at his strongest. Maybe you feel like I'll never be attractive enough. I don't like the way I look in the mirror. No. You are beautifully and fearfully and wonderfully made by the grace of God. He's given you beautiful gifts to make a difference in this world. Maybe you're like, Tim, I'm just always going to be miserable. I'm always going to feel depressed. No. The joy of the Lord can be your strength. The moment the liar whispers to you, you're going to be alone. I'm never alone. Christ has promised, Jesus will never leave me, never forsake me. The devil whispers, no, you're nothing but a victim. No. God's word says, I am more than a conqueror through Christ who loved me and gave himself up for me. Amen? You have to declare war. I am not who others say I am. I'm not even who my own lying mind says I am. I am who God says I am. You will know the truth, and the truth will set you free. You cannot have a positive life when you have a negative, fear-filled mind. What comes into your mind comes out in your life. And so Paul says, take it captive. Every thought, capture that lie. Name it. I forbid you entry. Remove it and replace it with the truth of God. And by the power of God, you will break that stronghold, because Jesus holds the key that sets every prisoner free. Amen?

0: I want to be clear that God had given to Saul clear-cut instructions. Somebody say clear instructions. There's no debate. There's no questions to be asked. There's no discussion about it. The instructions are clear. Just like I know in your life, there's some clear things that God has given you clear instructions on what he wants you to do. Without me being in your devotions, without me being there when you read the scriptures, without me being there when God talks to you, I know that every person in here, there's some clear things that God has told you to do in your life.
1: When we do not obey God, what a tragedy comes into our lives. I know I talked to a man one time. He was a preacher. He was in secular work, but he was a preacher. And God had, you know, had moved upon him and was pulling him out of secular work. Now, I'm not saying it's wrong to work in secular work, but God was moving upon him and calling him to a great ministry. And God was trying to get him to obey. And he sat in my home, and God's power was on him so much. The call of God was so evident. Oh my, he said, Brother Osteen, God's hands on me. He's calling me to do this. He's telling me to do this. I know the will of God, but he said, I can't do it. I said, why can't you do it? He said, you see, where I work, I have 2 more years to work, and then my retirement will vest. And if I'll just stay 2 more years, I'll vest my retirement, and I won't lose that money. I called him by name. I said, don't do that. Don't do that. I said, obey God. Obey God. I'm telling you, God's the one that made all the gold and the silver. God's the one that has everything. Obey God. I said, don't wait 2 years. And he struggled with that. And he said, no. He said, I just can't bring myself to obey God. I've got to wait. Then I will obey God. I'll wait 2 years and then I will obey God. Listen, folks, that's a dangerous thing. He walked out of that house. Sadness was on my heart, in my heart, because I knew that he was on dangerous territory. Do you know what happened to that man? That man got all mixed up with somebody else. That man divorced his wife, broke up his home, and now is out there in the shallows of life. He lost his opportunity to obey God and just walked his own way and ruined his life, the life of his family, and the life of his ministry. It's a tragic thing not to obey God.
2: It's amazing how God knows before you make a decision about something, before he even brings it up, he'll let something happen in your life that sort of gets you ready for it. And I think about how many times that's happened in my life. And I remember one occasion, I was flying to Atlanta, and it was a snowstorm, and this pilot had, in this particular ministry had said, we'll drop you off in Atlanta. I said, okay, thank you very much. And we were in the conversation. He was sitting across from me, just the two of us in the plane. And he was talking about his ministry and how big it was. And it was all over everywhere, no question about it. And he was an excellent preacher. And he said, Charles, if you're going to grow the ministry, you got to ask for money. If you don't ask for money, your ministry is not going to grow. When he said that, I can still remember where he was sitting and what I felt. It's just like God shot an arrow straight to my heart. And so I thanked him for telling me that. And then one day I was down praying, asking the Lord to give us direction about what we were to do in purchasing a building and expanding the ministry and so forth. And I'd been praying all week, asking God to give me direction about it, because at that time we just had one little small building, and there were about 10 of us on the staff at that time. And so just asking God, show me what to do. What do you want me to do? And we didn't have any money much. And so I kept praying and asking the Lord to lay it on my heart. And this happened to be the week before Easter. And at 11 o'clock on Saturday night, I have no message. God shut me down. And I did what any pastor would do. I flipped through all my older sermons I'd preached on Easter, seeing if I could get some affirmation, some confirmation on one of them. Dead silence. At 11:30, I gave up. I said, "Okay, God, what are you saying to me?" He said, "You must never spend one moment of time on television asking for money. Never. Under no condition." So I said, "Okay." Well, I didn't have much choice. It was Saturday night and tomorrow's Easter, but I meant what I said. "Okay, Lord." And God will come to you in certain times in your life to say things very clearly if you'll listen. But just a little short hop down, hop up prayer won't cut it. Sometimes you just need to stay there until you know that God has said something that sounds like God, not some compromising, easy way out of something. So I said, "All right." And we've never asked for a penny. And I won't begin to tell you where we are all over the world and all the things that have happened and all the buildings and so forth. We've never asked for one single penny. But God had to get me to the place that I was willing, even if the ministry didn't go very far, I was willing never to ask for money. So remember this. Sometimes when the biggest blessing God has in store for you, the most difficult requirement may be what you hear. What will be the bottom line for you as you serve the Lord? You're going to have conflict. You don't have any conflict, more than likely you're not doing anything. You'll have conflict, you'll have people who will love you dearly, and people who can't stand you, and people can't figure you out. They'll come from all different directions. So you have to decide how you're going to respond. You can compromise with this group and that group and this group, and if you do, you'll go through your ministry compromising other people. When it's all over, you'll wonder what you did. And if you could have done better. And why did you allow these things to happen? So I would ask you this morning, not that I expect an answer, but for you to consider, what will be the bottom line? What will be the decision you make in your life that overrides everything else? A decision that you're willing to base your whole future on. Not today, but leaving it today and changing it to tomorrow. But what will be the principle that governs your life? Now, you'll leave this place knowing Greek and Hebrew and history and all those things, but the issue is, what about you? You'll have a lot of this, but what about where your heart is? Are you committed to Jesus Christ enough to be obedient to Him that when they say to you, "You cannot be pastor of this church, you cannot teach this, you cannot do that, unless you do the following things which you know are not right"? What will your answer be? And remember this, you're young, you got a long time to live. You're going to have to live with whatever that principle is.
0: What do you do when you claim to have obeyed God, but the cigarettes is in your pocket? You know, it's amazing. We get rid of the things in our life that we really don't want. But they hold on to that which they felt was good. And here's where my heart breaks, and I'm sure the heart of God breaks. It says, and they were unwilling, verse 9, to utterly destroy them. But everything despised and worthless, that they utterly destroyed. The stuff that has no use for you now, you get rid of it. The thing that you don't really want is no problem for you to obey God, but it's those things that you still like. I think I got 5 hand claps on that point right there. It's those things that you still enjoy. The things that you still want, that you still find pleasure in, the things that you still have joy in, they kept kept him, the people, and Saul spared him and kept the things. And the thing that troubles me, they were unwilling. Here's the problem that we have, is there's an attitude that we have where we are unwilling to obey God. We just won't do it. We don't care what God says. We want it so bad. We like it so much. We are unwilling to obey God. We're unwilling to change.
1: Rewards of obeying God that is beyond your imagination. But there are also things that happen to you when you don't obey God. Folks, I tell you, you'll die an early death many times if you don't obey God. I'm talking about, it's important to listen to God. I think about my own case. 17 years old, lost, undone, without God, selling popcorn in the Isis Theater in Fort Worth, Texas. Rebelling against God, living in the world, living for the devil, and all of that. God had dealt with my heart. I remember as a little child, he began to pull on my heartstrings, and I had a desire to be saved, but I didn't know how to be saved. I remember when I was about 12, 13 years old, and I had such a desire to serve God, and I tried to whittle me out a little cross and carry it. I didn't know how to be saved, but I didn't respond to God. I turned him down over and over again. I think about hell and heaven and all of that, but I turned him down. I was coming home from a nightclub, a dance hall in South Fort Worth, Texas, lost, undone, without God. You say, well, did God say anything to it? Listen, the Lord began to deal with me again. Give me your heart. Give me your heart. Turn your life over to me. Now before, I'd said, no, get away, Jesus. I didn't use words, but this is what I meant. I'm going to serve myself. I'm going to live in the world. I enjoy what I'm doing. And I turned him down. Now, walking home, 2 o'clock in the morning from that nightclub, he began to call me. Oh, he's so merciful. I said, he's so merciful. He never gives up. God always keeps a light in the house burning for you. And he said, come, my child, come, give me your heart. Now, what if I had turned my back on him? What if I had said no? Where would I have been today? Where would Lakewood Church be? Where would the world evangelism be? Where would all Dodie and I and all our family have been today if I'd have said no? But oh, thank God, I didn't say no. I said yes, and Jesus came into my heart and changed my life and gave me eternal life, and I'm going to heaven. Hallelujah. I'm talking about the rewards of obeying God.

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0: for yourself and heed only what is confirmed by Holy Spirit. Now, let's join in the session already in progress.
1: There are certain types of people who seize opportunities or ignore them. Those that seize them are automatically connected to their greatness that is hidden in their DNA in the form of potential. They're usually multi-talented, multi-gifted, and they make the conscious decision to go through difficulties so that they can pioneer change. Those that fail to recognize opportunities make an unconscious decision to remain where they are. They resign their lives to underachievement, and they end up remaining where they are, stuck. I've discovered that these people are risk adverse. These are those who decide to not explore the terrain of risks, and therefore they're the ones that have made their past their prison. They may sense the tap of opportunity on their shoulders. However, they give in to the imposter syndrome that tells them to ignore the open doors, perhaps that they're not good enough and someone is going to find out about them. And instead of walking through that door of opportunity that would usher them into the realm of greatness, they live a life of average. There are three categories that humanity falls into. In this message, I'm challenging you to decide which one of those categories you fall into and to take a personal assessment of yourself based on your dreams, your goals, your aspirations, and visions to determine whether or not this is the best category for you to go through life in. And if the answer is no, I think I need to shift, then this message is a message that's going to help you to do this. This is going to make a major difference and a big difference in how you show up in life and how you seize opportunities. So let's get started now. Hey there, welcome back. We are in installment number 5. Time does go by when you're having fun. I want to turn your attention to Genesis 19, 17 to 23. I'm kind of settled in that particular scripture as it relates to opportunity. And I want to read it in its totality so that you can have context for where we're going with this installment. The scripture says, "And it came to pass when they had brought forth abroad that he said, escape for their life, thy life. Look not behind thee, neither stay thou in all the plain. Escape to the mountain, lest thou be consumed. And Lot said unto them, Oh, no, so, my lord. Behold, now thy servant hath found grace or favor in thy sight, and thou hast magnified thy mercy, which thou hast showed unto me in saving my life, and I cannot escape to the mountain, lest some evil take me, and I die. Behold, now this city is near to flee unto, and it is a little one. Oh, let me escape thither. Is it not a little one? And my soul shall live. This is what I can control, but out there, it's too much risk. So let me avoid risk." This is what he was saying. "And he said unto him, See, I have accepted thee concerning this thing also, that I will not overthrow the city for the which thou hast spoken. Haste thee, escape thither, for I cannot do anything till thou be come thither." Therefore, the name of the city was Zoar, and that's translated insignificant or even average. The sun was risen upon the earth when Lot entered into Zoar. It's interesting because God was giving him an opportunity, or Lot, an opportunity to turn a new leaf over in his life. And there's a saying that God is trying to write a new chapter in your life. Stop taking the pen from out of his hand. And it's so true. There are three types of people in this world. They're pioneers, migrators, and settlers. The pioneers are actually people who push humanity forward, industries and communities forward in the process. They are the out-of-the-box thinkers. They are, in fact, people that don't think outside of anybody's

else's box, they create new boxes that other people think outside of. These are the people who actually tap into their potential and they become great. They perceive opportunities that other people overlook, and they are prepared to take the risk. So when we deal with that word risk, I believe that one of the greatest definitions that I've ever heard is risk is happens when you act and you cannot control the outcome. So that means the outcome is uncontrollable, is out of your control. Now, people say, my God, I don't think I want to live a life that's out of my control, but glass half full or half empty. If you look at the glass as being half full, then you'll begin to understand the blessing of risk, because those of us that are believers, when we talk about the just shall live by faith, another word that is synonymous with faith is actually risk. However, if God is leading you, we know that the outcome is going to be success. It's going to be prosperity. It's going to be growth. It's going to be greatness. We know that because God has plans for you. They are plans to prosper you, and they're not plans to cause your demise. And so if the plans of God is leading you into a terrain of risk, that means that you could trust God for the outcome. And I often say, what if that outcome brings uncontrollable success and uncontrollable prosperity? Would you take the risk? If you are a man or a woman of faith, that means that your life is going to be lived by faith. And so if God is giving you an opportunity, a lot of people look at the opportunity and say, well, what if I end up losing, or what if I end up failing? You need to take that what if and change it. What if you end up succeeding? What if you end up prospering? Would you take the risk? And I think when I look at this story, I look at the story of so many individuals that I run across from day to day. They have these amazing opportunities that heaven is giving to them, opportunities to change, opportunities to love. But they look back on their life and they handicap themselves because their past becomes their prison. And they say things like, you know, I've been in a relationship before and everyone has hurt me or everyone has disappointed me. And they go on and they talk about not being able to trust anybody. And when you arrive at that point where you say, okay, I can't trust anything, that translates not only from your earthly relationships, but that translates to God. So when you take the risk, the opportunity actually that provides that level of risk actually pushes you into the realm of greatness, and that's where you want to live. That mountaintop experience is a mountaintop of great influence, of great opportunities, and just a greater lifestyle, a greater sense of well-being, greater connections, greater success. You want to live in that realm of greatness. And this is what opportunity gives you. Opportunity is not a punch in the face, I mean, you know, that you could feel, or a punch in your belly that you feel initially. It's more like a tap on your shoulder. One of the things that Sir Winston Churchill said, he said, to each there comes in their lifetime a special moment when they are figuratively tapped on the shoulder and offered the chance to do a very special thing unique to them and fitted to their talent. A philosopher once observed, and he added, what a tragedy if that moment finds them unprepared or unqualified for that which could have been their finest hour. And I'm going to throw another word in there, finds them scared and too afraid to take the risk. So when we talk about opportunity, the opportunity that I'm talking about actually pushes you into the realm of greatness.
The Bible talks about greater is he that is in you and than he that is in the world. God promises Abraham, I'm going to make you great. I'm going to make you a great nation. I'm going to make your name great. I believe that greatness is in all of us in potential form, but unfortunately, that's where it remains for the vast majority of us because we don't understand that one door opens to another door, opens to another door, and it continues for the rest of your life. And if you don't walk through that one particular door, either because of fear, unbelief, either because you think that you are not qualified, or for some people, I think they suffer from a particular syndrome. And I call that syndrome the imposter syndrome. In other words, you got this opportunity, you're already there. But when you look at yourself, you disqualify yourself because you're afraid. You're afraid that if people pull back the layers, they're going to find something less than this facade or persona or brand that you have out there. Well, I think differently because opportunity actually finds greatness in the strangest of people and in the strangest of places. I think of Ruth. She found her opportunity for greatness while she was working in the red light district on Jericho's walls, and she was introduced to two men. What was so spectacular about it? Her business was actually working with man, but she recognized that there was something different about these two men. They didn't ask her for the kind of service that she was used to providing to man. You know, they were more interested in her brain than her body. And she was introduced to her greatness there. The same thing with David. When I look at David's life, he was actually introduced to his greatness when he had the opportunity to defend his flocks when a lion and a bear tried to kill them. And then later in the midst of a terrorist attack that Goliath had launched against his country, he had the opportunity that was given to him, and he was introduced to his greatness. I can think of Moses. He actually killed a person, so he would have been an ex-convict for all intents and purposes if he had done that today. But he was running from a murder that he committed, and in a wilderness experience in the backside of the mountain, he had the opportunity given to him, and that's where he connected with his greatness. The same thing with Joshua. Joshua found his greatness in the desert, where he was roaming around just in this cycle, one cycle after the other, going nowhere. And in the midst of the bereavement or the loss of his mentor, God introduced him to his greatness and showed him, well, you're next in line. I could think of Joseph, who was able to have an opportunity to use his gifts and talents. This is not just in the workplace, but after he was falsely accused, he had a gift for interpreting dreams. And he interpreted dreams, and it was in the prison that he was actually introduced to his greatness, right there in prison. And then I think of John the Revelator. He was exiled on an island called Patmos, and he could have bemoaned the fact that he was falsely accused. He could have bemoaned the fact that he was in exile. He had nothing to live for. But on a Sabbath, the Holy Spirit visited him. He was caught up in heaven. And right there in exile, he was able to write the book of Revelation. And of course, it just catapulted him into a realm of greatness. He had an opportunity right where he was, right where he was experiencing the greatest amount of rejection and loneliness, but he connected to an opportunity for God to download his perspective on world events. And in writing it, we are still reading his writings that he wrote while he was in exile. I could think of Deborah. She had an opportunity that she found, and it connected her to her greatness.
in a sexist profession. For Gideon, it was found on the threshing floor. I think he ignored the fact that he was this amazing innovator. He was threshing wheat in a wine press. He had this great ability for innovation, and he didn't realize how great he was until an angel was sent to show him, you're not this scared person that you think you are. You're a mighty man of valor. Who would defy the prevailing culture and still try to overcome something that was insurmountable? And even though he never saw himself as a leader and a emancipator and a deliverer and a person who had something to offer his nation, God was able to use his circumstance and situations so that he could connect with his greatness. I think of Noah. He found his greatness when God gave him an opportunity to defy the perversion and the debauchery that was a part of the DNA of his community, the community that he lived in, and that generation that he lived in, and the time that he lived in. And he was able to surmount some very interesting socioeconomic and cultural anti-purpose, anti-God activities. He was one of the few that was righteous and found favor in God's eyes. And then God connected him to his assignment right in the midst of this anti-God, anti-purpose, anti-assignment. Everything was anti-righteousness, anti-holiness, anti-integrity, anti-morality, anti-ethics. And he was right in the middle of that. And God gave him an opportunity to connect with his greatness. I think about Chanel and the famous creator of one of the most beautiful and powerful brands today. She lived as an individual. She died as an institution. And, you know, hers came when she didn't like the attire that the women were wearing when they were playing tennis. And that evolved into one thing and another thing and another thing until now she's this iconic figure. And then you have the whole idea of Albert Einstein. Albert Einstein was rejected, and he lived actually in Europe at that particular time. And we see him as a pioneer where an opportunity was given to him. And you've got to understand, they laughed at his theories. The scientific community in Europe laughed at his theories, and they laughed him to shame. And because of the pressure to conform, which he was not going to succumb to, he relocated to the United States of America. And it's interesting when you read the biographies of these great men and women who are pioneers, what they actually had to go through in order to pioneer the change. And it was in the most challenging moments of their life that God divinely connected them, not only to purpose, but to their potential for doing something great. And these all became industry leaders and people that we admire and we study their lives. And so the first kind of person that we're looking at are these pioneers, people like Amelia Earhart, people who pioneer like Stephen Jobs, like all of the Stevens you could think of, Michelangelo, and all of the great pioneers within their industries. They are usually individuals that suffered greatly, but they did not allow their suffering or their mistakes. They didn't allow people's opinion of them not to see an opportunity within their personal struggle or within their personal pain points. So these are pioneers. And we often look at pioneers and think that they have an easier way than the average person, but they really don't, because they are usually individuals that don't listen to their own hype, and they don't pay attention to their own pain or their own discomfort or their own challenges. They just have a connection with something bigger and greater, and that's the seed of greatness.
Secondly, you have migrators. Genesis 28, verse 10 to 16. These are pioneers that go beyond a specific boundary line or geographical place or zip code, and they forge new paths that other people follow. And I call them migrators because they can't be held in one place, or they are not fond of being in one profession or doing one thing, because they usually are multi-gifted, multi-talented, left brain, right brain, individuals that get bored very fast and they need to be challenged. So they're not people that are one-hit wonders and keep milking their success. They have success in one area, and then they go on to the next, and then they go on to the next, and then they go on to the next. And it's almost like they are migrating from one gift and one talent and migrating from one ability to the next ability. And this is Genesis 28, 10 to 16. And I want to read that with you. And Jacob went out from Beersheba and went toward Haran. And he lighted upon a certain place and tarried there all night because the sun was set. And he took off the stones of that place and put them for his pillows and lay down in the place to sleep. And he dreamed, and behold, a ladder set up on the earth, and the top of it reached to heaven. And behold, the angels of God ascended and descended on it. And behold, the Lord stood above it and said, I am the Lord God of Abraham, thy father, and the God of Isaac. The land whereon thou liest, to thee I will give it, and to thy seed. And thy seed shall be as the dust of the earth, and thou shalt spread abroad, watch this, to the west, and to the east, and to the north, and to the south. And in thee and in thy seed shall all the families of the earth be blessed. And behold, I am with thee, and I will keep thee in all the places whither thou goest, and will bring thee again into this land, for I will not leave thee until I have done that which I have spoken to thee. And Jacob awakened out of his sleep, and he said, surely the Lord is in this place, and I knew it not. And so whenever your left brain and right brain, whenever you're multi-gifted and multi-talented, doing one thing will bore you out of your skull. And so God is going to give you an opportunity, like a migrator. And this doesn't mean that you will always migrate to new physical geographical locations. It means that you're going to begin to explore all of these gifts and talents, not just in one field, but it may be in many different fields. And people will not be able to hold you down, because what God will use, he's going to use you to cross-pollinate. And you are going to be cross-pollinated, but he's going to use you to cross-pollinate as well. So each one of us are incredibly gifted, incredibly talented, and we have many, many different abilities. In fact, when it comes to ability, usually people maximize one or two or three or four or five. And if I interview you and ask you how many abilities do you have, most people would list maybe five or 10. Some may even say 20. But if I told you that you have a minimum of 600 abilities, many of which are in seed form. And when I talk about seed form, it's in potential form. And sometimes we look at people who are interested in several things as people that are distracted, when in fact they're not. They have an assignment given to them by God for them to cross-pollinate and to bring changes in many different industries or many different environments, and they're able to push humanity forth. As a migrator, sometimes, you know, I think when it comes to the seeds that God has planted in us, in the form of potential, whether it's a gift or an ability or a talent,
We laugh at children when we interview them and we say, well, what do you want to be when you grow up? And they say, well, I want to be a doctor. I want to be a lawyer. I want to be a dancer. I want to be a policeman. And I want to be a teacher. And we say, well, you've got to select just one thing. Well, who says that you just have to select one profession? Who says you cannot be a doctor and a lawyer and a teacher and an author and a writer and a preacher? Who says you have to just go down one lane? Maybe God wants you to be migratory, and maybe God wants you to discover who you really are and your gifts and your talents by taking you in a series of different environments and giving you different career experiences that takes you on this sort of nomadic journey. When I look at my life, I've had a nomadic journey. If I tell you that I worked in the medical industry, and in particular, I worked with an optometrist, and I was good in ophthalmology, even though I didn't study it. And then I worked in international banking. Then I worked in government. Then, you know, I owned restaurants. And if I tell you that I wrote books and I preach, and if I tell you all of that, and I'm really good at design, if I tell you all of that, it would seem like I'm a restless person, when in fact I'm not a restless person. I consider myself a genius in the area of spiritual migration. I'm like an Abraham who is more nomadic in the earth than I am a settler. And some of us, we listen to people when they say, well, you need to settle down. You settle down for what? Your tendency to get bored easily usually stems from the fact that you are multi-gifted, you are multi-talented. And when you're multi-gifted and multi-talented, you're both left brain and right brain. So left brain, of course, is analytical and right brain is creative. And I'm left brain and right brain. If I put my mind to learning anything, basically, I can learn anything. And I could do probably almost anything I want to do. And for me, settling down only means that's a recipe for boredom. And many of you are like that. It's almost as if God is giving you so much ability, so much talent, that it torments you. You need to pay attention to that, because God will give you opportunities that are so diversified that if you listen to people, you will never move into the realm of greatness. And again, when I look at Abraham's life, if you read out of the book of Genesis chapter 12, verses 1 to 3, or even verses 1 to 4, you can see from 12, 13, 14, 15, 16, 17, how in each instance, God gave him an opportunity to discover who he was and to refine this new person that was emerging. We talk about being introduced to the next best version of ourselves, but a lot of us are so stuck, we never navigate the terrain of our own temperament and personality. We never see, how amazingly gifted and talented we are. And, you know, it's probable that, you know, you may be a business person and an author speaker and a scientist and have all of this in the inside of you, and God used that. And I call it somewhat sort of a nomadic kind of existence. And so this is because you have so much latent ability and latent talent, which we call potential, and you are going to be contributing to many, many different industries and many, many different people's lives. And sometimes the ultimate expression of who you end up being
will not be made known to the world and your family and may not even be made known to you until you're 60 or 70. There's a scripture that is fascinating from out of the book of Isaiah, chapter 9, that says that God sent a word to Jacob and it lit on Israel. So we're talking about you discovering not just the next best version of yourself, but discovering the greatness within as you take a journey and not only outside, but also take that journey into an inner space. So potential proves that nothing about your past actually defines you, whether it is your past career or your past experience. None of that defines you. Where you start is not where you're going to finish. And your path may be different from everyone else's. So I often say that your past is not your prison. Whom the Son sets free is free indeed. And you've got to understand that that freedom simply means that you can explore life differently. And in today, now they have what they call nomadic visas. You can be have a nomad visa. And that means that the way the world is evolving now with our technological advancement and you have remote offices, that means that even if you want to take your whole office and live in Greece or live in America or live in Bermuda or live in Australia or live in Greece, now the borders are being open and you have these boundaryless abilities to move around this world. And so don't limit yourself and say that, you know, it's about brick and mortar. Les Brown says it's now about click and order. So you need to understand that if you have a business, you don't have to operate your business any longer just in one zip code. You can live anywhere you want. And this is how we're going to take the message of the King and his kingdom. The Bible said, go into all the world and preach the gospel. Demonstrate the gospel, witness to people about the gospel. And those of you who don't have to be tied down to a specific zip code, why don't you explore the world and cross-pollinate as you go? I think most people are in prison more from their past successes than their past failures. I mean, you know, I think that failure is important if you're failing forward and you become like Thomas Edison in trying to discover how a light bulb is created. And he was able to say in an interview that, you know, I didn't discover that I was a failure. I just discovered ways of not creating the light bulb. And so you've got to be able to be somewhat nomadic when it comes even to your own brain, even to your own thoughts. And you've got to understand just because you failed here, there's a place in God, in yourself, that once you find that place, you will be connect immediately with your success. I think that we limit God and we limit ourselves and we limit our abilities to fulfill purpose, maximize our potential, when we think that just because we started somewhere, that's where we have to end up. And sometimes it takes a city on fire. Sometimes prophetically, it takes, and proverbially, it takes God burning down an entire city to get you to move on. And this is what happened to Lot. You got to get out of here and please don't come back. So sometimes he burns the city down so that you have nothing to go back to. And when we look at
how some of us are moved from one place to another, we're often moved in the midst of crisis, in the midst of hardship, in the midst of rejection. We're moved from one place to another. Paul said, we are troubled on every side, yet not distressed. We are perplexed, but not in despair. We are persecuted, but not forsaken, cast down, but not destroyed. 2 Corinthians 4:8-9. Why? Because God puts pressure on the seed of greatness, and he gives you the opportunity to begin to see that pressure or the opposing forces actually bring life to hidden potential. And it's a great opportunity that God gives us to turn within rather than turn without. And then the last group of people are settlers, and they take on the mentality of Lot. And what I want to challenge you to do is to get rid of settling, get rid of your average mentality. To have an average mentality is to resign yourself to a life of an underachiever. You know, when it comes to your potential, that is to have these things that are unfulfilled and goals and aspirations that are unreached. And you are capable of so much more, but the decision is up to you. You can settle if you want. That means that you have the opportunity to settle or to expand just a little more energy to go from Zor, which means insignificance, to ascend into the mountain of influence, of affluence, to really take your personal brand to the next level. So that means that whatever you focus on and you truly desire, be it a vision or a dream or a goal, you can do it if you get rid of your average mindset or settling mindset. You have to set your mind to excel, to reach further, to go further, to produce more. And you do this on a daily basis. You've got to be able to challenge yourself. You've got to be able to put pressure on yourself. You know, I don't always feel like doing what I do. I don't always feel like it. Some days I wake up and I say to myself, I wish, you know, I could live a normal life. But normal is not for me. Common is not for me. You know, and I want you to know that God is going to give you an opportunity to be an uncommon achiever. You're going to achieve even more than you thought was possible. And you're going to do it by getting rid of a settler's mindset. A settler's mindset is an average mindset. And an average mindset is the most destructive type of mentality to have because it accepts what culture calls good enough. And average never puts you in a position where you're challenged to expand your horizons, to think outside of the box, to break out of the mediocre state where the clutter of the common live. It is you realizing that the status quo is not for you. You don't benchmark your success and prosperity against anyone else. You know, the realm of average is where your goals, your dreams, your potential go to die. And I think the realm of average is a graveyard that is filled with dead dreams, people that have given up on ever accomplishing things in life, you know, where people go and they die with great books that they have never written and great songs that they have never sung and great ministries that they have never started and great businesses that they have never built. And so, you know, they settled like Lot for good enough. God was giving him an opportunity to go to the mountain, but he settled. And I decree and declare your days of settling is over. Good enough is not good enough for you. The realm of average is not good enough because the realm of average is filled with dream persecutors and potential assassins that they're not afraid of killing your dreams at point blank range, and they almost
make it seem like you shouldn't expect more for your life, that because they have settled, you have settled. And these are people that are spectators. These are people that are in the bleachers in life. These are people that don't understand that the only lids and limitations are self-imposed. And I want to challenge you. God has given you an opportunity today to remove the lids and your and limitations that are either self-imposed or imposed by other people, because your future is filled with unlimited possibilities and potential. And so today, I want you to understand that greatness is in your genes. Greatness is in your DNA. Greater is he that is in you than he that is in the world. Settlers, they are people that once were migrators. They were once were trailblazers. They once were pioneers. You cannot be a settler if you weren't a trailblazer or a pioneer. You weren't a migrator. But you get to a place in your life and you just settle. You settle with last year's experience, 5 years experience, and you know, because when you are a pioneer, people will always push back, but you've got to press ahead. The Bible said in our text that the morning arose and God gave Lot an opportunity that he did not accept. But I decree and declare, tomorrow about this time, God is going to give you an opportunity and you are not going to settle. Greatness belongs to you. And it not only belongs to you, but I decree that you are going to have a great life. You're going to have great opportunities given to you. You're going to live in a great house. You're going to have a great marriage. You're going to have great children. You're going to have a great time. You're going to go on great vacations. Why? Because you are going to remove the lid and limitations. And so when we think about opportunities, the scripture, I just want to remind you, the scripture says that time and chance is given to all of us. Don't take what seems to be mundane and what seems to be an opposition and not take a step back to see the actual opportunities in the opposition. Because most of the time, the opposition is coming from within. It's coming from your own mind, your own brain, which operates by the familiar and the usual. And it doesn't operate by faith and by risk. Your mind does, but your brain does not. And so every single day, I'm going to challenge you. Have the mind of Christ. Tap into the mind of God, so that you live mind over matter. On those days when you want to give up on your dreams, refuse. On those days when you want to settle, refuse. On those days when you say, I'm too old to start all over again, refuse. Think of Sarah, think of Abraham, and ask the question, how old was Sarah and Abraham when they had their first child? God is going to give you an opportunity to live the life of your dreams. And it doesn't matter what age you are. It doesn't matter how much you've tried, how much energy you put in. What I want you to do today is not to give up on your dreams. Keep pressing ahead. Refuse to be a settler. In Jesus' name. Mm-hmm.

like the winter rains, like the spring rains that water the earth. We know that in all things God works for the good of those who love him, who have been called according to his purpose. He is the truth. He is the way. He is the life. And as long as we understand that principle, we will remain connected to the vine.

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Pastor Sheldon and his lovely wife, Lady Tanisha, and the entire family here at New Life Global Fellowship welcome you to partner with the mission of the ministry, which is to spread the gospel of Yahshua the Christ, and to welcome the world to the transformational power of Almighty God. 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
1: You know, to that point, I always said there's no God. I literally hated God. I always told myself, He's not real. So I remember that I was afraid to leave, so I did this prayer in the corner of the room before I left. And I said, God, I don't know who you are. I don't know if you exist. But if you do, I need you to help me. I am going to leave this house, and I don't ever want to come back to this abuse. So I need you to help me. All I remember is I knew that my parents were Catholic. And I remember just seeing a cross in my house. They would have a big cross with Jesus. And I knew that He was the Son of God. But I didn't know what Jesus had done for me. And based on that, I didn't know I could have a relationship with Him. I didn't know that He loved me. Or what was the price of the cross, what He did in that moment for me. Especially since I grew up, you know, in an abusive household. Both of my parents were alcoholic. My mom was a diabetic. So due to that, when I was born, I only had a 3% chance of living. Wow. I was born with a hernia and one kidney. Unfortunately, my mother passed away when I was 4 years old due to her lifestyle. When my mother passed away, there was a downstairs neighbor that my dad would leave me when she was hospitalized at times. So she moved with us when my mom passed away. I didn't know what was happening at the moment, but I do remember that my dad sat me down and was like, you know, she's going to be living with us. And she had a son with her from a previous relationship. So he moved with us as well. And he asked me that day, she's moving in with us. Did you want to call her mom or do you want to call her by her name? And I remember that I said, I want to call her mom. You know, when she moved in with us, things changed in my life. I was 4 years old when my mom died, so immediately she started asking me to help her clean the house. I thought that I was helping her, but I didn't know that it was abuse. I say abuse because when I wouldn't clean the house correctly or I wouldn't wake up on time, she would start hitting me. She would start beating me. And this led to a long abuse, but I especially remember when I started school, it was very hard for me because I was 5 years old. So I had to be woken up at 3-4 in the morning when my dad would leave to work because he had two jobs. So I had to be ready for school around 7. And she told me I could not go to school unless the house was clean. So I started that life at 5 years old. And I remember that if I didn't finish cleaning, I would get a beating and I would have to stay home cleaning all day. So I remember that I told myself, you have to clean the house so you can go to school, because school was kind of like my freedom. When I did get a chance to go to school, I wasn't able to do my homework. You know, she would tell me, you cannot bring homework into the house. And if I did, she would throw my homework away. So I wasn't able to really study at home or really focus in school because of the beatings and everything. And she never treated her son that way. It was always me. So I never knew why I was the target of that abuse. That abuse kept happening in my life. And, you know, as I got older, the beatings changed because I was able to protect myself. So the beatings would come from, she started putting my hands in the stove, which now that's why my hands are very hard. I remember that she would hit me with wires. She would throw my face in the wall, you know. And I didn't understand, but I knew that I wasn't brave enough to speak because I was scared. So I was always threatened by her. And my dad never noticed because my dad had two jobs. So he would work morning and she would make sure that I was in bed by the time my dad got home. So my dad couldn't see the bruises, or I couldn't talk to him, or he wouldn't see, because sometimes my face was really swollen from the crying that I had. So that kept happening for school. The counselors didn't even notice that I was beaten because she would make me wear long sleeves and cover myself up. And she would threaten me, if you say anything, you're going to come home and get a beating again. So I didn't want that, so I wouldn't speak. My dad would be home in the weekends, but I remember that she would warn me on Friday and say, you cannot speak. If you do, on Monday, you're going to get a beating. So that was my life until about the age of 15. I felt like I would have some sort of freedom, but I didn't. I say 15 because this is when I was told that I can get a job. So I tried to get a job at a retail store, and I did start working there, but her controlling ways just kept following me around. So if I had to bring my schedule at home from work, and she would call my job to make sure I was at work and what time I would get out. So I never really had freedom. My school grades were awful. I was never able to get good grades. They were always like below average. The teachers never said anything. I was surprised that no one ever reached out and really said anything. So I really had no way of escape. And I didn't know why my life was like that. I always questioned, like, why am I living like this? Like, this is not life. And I would see the difference with her son. So out of that marriage, my dad also had two separate kids with her. So none of them got treated that way. It was always me. So I kept going, I kept working, trying to do my best, trying to get her approval. The abuse still happened. I remember that I graduated high school, and I thought that finally I was going to be able to be free. The abuse was less when I was getting older, but it was still, my mind was already conditioned to her being the way she was with me. And I remember that in school, people would see, because I was always the girl that couldn't dress in style, or, you know, was always quiet because I wouldn't speak. So people knew that I was going through something, but they wouldn't say anything. When I graduated, I remember that I tried to date. It was my first boyfriend. So he knew that I was going through the abuse, but he wouldn't say anything. So the way we would date is that, you know, if I would go to work, he would meet me halfway and we would just see each other really quick. We had an on and off relationship for 4 years. And out of those 4 years, I had a daughter. And due to me having my daughter, I think God used her and led a way for my escape. Because when my daughter was 2 years old, I did have a cousin that would help me watch her while I worked. And this cousin started noticing that my stepmother would try and take control of my daughter at the age of two. Like, she would tell her, "Oh, I'm gonna watch her child. You just clean the house." So the cousin was like, "Hey, you know, I noticed that your stepmother doesn't really want me to watch your daughter, and you're paying me to watch your daughter, and I don't think that's right." And then she would tell me, "You know, she feeds your daughter, forces to feed your daughter, and I don't like that. There's something going on, but don't say it's me." So then I started noticing the pattern that it was coming again, the abuse, and I was like, this cannot be happening in my head. At that time, my stepbrother, her son, was like, "You need to pay more rent. You need to start paying more rent because you have a daughter. So you're using twice the water, twice the food, etc." And I was like, "I can't, because if I get two jobs, I won't have time with my daughter. It's not fair." So that's when I felt I had to make a decision. And since I was working at a retail store, I had a coworker that was going through a divorce. And, you know, I would tell her some of my things, and she offered me to move in with her because she needed someone to help her. So I took that opportunity and I said, "Okay, this is my only way. I'm going to risk it," because I didn't want my daughter to go through that. And of course, I couldn't speak. You know, I couldn't say anything for myself. I didn't have the courage, but I did have the courage for my daughter. So I remember that I had already planned to move out with my coworker. I started packing my stuff little by little. I didn't tell anyone. And literally, I remember that the day when I was going to move, because my coworker was going to come help me move the stuff. It was a weekend, and I had never talked to God, because I blamed God for my mom's death. You know, to that point, I always said, there's no God. I literally hated God. I always told myself, he's not real. So I remember that I was afraid to leave. So I did this prayer in the corner of the room before I left. And I said, "God, I don't know who you are. I don't know if you exist. But if you do, I need you to help me. I am going to leave this house, and I don't ever want to come back to this abuse. So I need you to help me." And that's the only prayer I did. And I remember that I got my stuff. My coworker took it and left. I remember that my dad asked me why I was leaving, but my stepmother told him that I was leaving because I wanted to be with the father of my daughter, which it wasn't the case. So my dad just let it be. He thought that I had left in rebellion, which I did not. So I move in with this coworker. Everything seems fine from the beginning. You know, she's helping me out. We work in the same place. Everything is good. And later I started noticing little patterns. She's becoming a little bit controlling, kind of the same thing as my stepmother. And during that time, she was going through a divorce. So I learned that she was attracted to me, you know, in a different way. So at that moment, of course, I didn't know anything. So that's when I started experimenting in that side, you know. So I started a relationship with her at that moment. And I think it lasted for a while until I started seeing someone else, a male this time. And I really built a relationship with him and she knew it. I didn't thought she mind, you know, but it did bother her. So when I started that relationship with that guy, she decided to bring her brother into the house to live with us. And pretty much her brother was like a bodyguard to make sure when I left, when I come back, if I was there when I said I would be there. So I started being afraid. I felt like, again, this controlling pattern. And one thing that she always told me, she's like, don't go in my room. We would sleep in separate rooms. And she would tell me that. But one day I was cleaning the house and she left her room unlocked. And when I walked in, I saw a black magic book. I've never heard of black magic. I didn't know what it was. And I remember that I opened the book and I was like, what is this? I just kept reading and I saw that she had a prayer in there. And I was like, okay, this is weird. So when she came home that day, I told her, I said, why is this book here? And then she said, oh, my grandmother taught me that, you know? She didn't confess to me at that moment, but it was through a friend of ours that told me that she was doing black magic on me. So then, okay, I had to make a choice. At that moment, I had a friend that I would talk to, so I would tell her what I was going through. And she's like, hey, move with me. Like, my parents are renting a room, move with me. So I said, okay. But I said, you need to help me because I need to sneak out of here. They won't let me leave. So I remember that I told her, we're going to wait for the guy to go to sleep. And then when he goes to sleep, I'm going to throw the stuff out and you're going to help me. So it happened that way. She came. I threw my stuff out of the balcony. I grabbed my daughter and I left. And then whatever I left it there and I never looked back. So I move in. This was this new roommate. I know her since high school, so I thought everything was going to be good. I couldn't do laundry in the house, so I had to go out to a laundromat and do laundry. So in one of the times that I went to do laundry, I didn't know she was a medium. I didn't know about that, but this medium approached me. And she was like, oh, I'm doing free readings. Can I read your hand? And I was like, sure, go ahead, read my hand. And I remember that encounter because I cried because no one had ever told me that they knew about my suffering. So she described my life of all the suffering I lived when I was young. So that really moved me. And I thought, oh man, like finally someone knows, you know? And she said, I can help you. Like, I can help you, but you have to pay me. So if you want to come tonight to my studio, I'll give you the address and you can come. And I was like, yes, like I'll go. So she told me to bring money. She told me the amount I had to bring. And I was so excited, you know, because I wanted to be free. I wanted to know why my life was the way it was. I didn't understand. So I remember that I went that same night. I couldn't wait. I went that same night. And she said that she was going to do a reading for me with the cards. So I remember I walked in the studio. She started doing her readings. Everything was normal. She kept confirming to me the abuse. And she also told me that she can have me speak to my mother. My mother was dead. But I knew that I didn't want to do that. You know, I didn't want to bother my mom because she was dead. So she offered me that. I said, no, leave my mother alone. So there was a moment when she was reading the cards. She was pulling the cards. Everything was fine. I remember that she pulled one card. And when she pulled this card, she just went, and then I was like, in me, I thought, oh my gosh, she saw the card of death. You know, like, this is it. And she just stayed shocked. And she was like, can I ask you a question? And I said, yeah. She's like, do you know who God is? And I was like, I've heard of him. You know, she's like, do you know who the God of the Bible is? I said, no, like, no, you know, I don't. And then she was like, well, when I was pulling the cards out, an angel appeared to me and told me that I couldn't continue reading the cards to you because, you know, God wants to speak to you. And I was like, how do you know God if you're a witch? You know, like, it didn't make sense to me. And I remember that when I was sitting, like, there was a purple curtain behind me. And she got up and she's like, come here. So I turned around because I was kind of scared. And she opened the curtains. And when she opened the curtains, there was about 6 people sitting on the floor eating food from a plate. And she said, I know who the God of the Bible is. And I know what I'm doing. But I have to do it because in my country, this is what we do. And I need to feed them. So I was like, oh, wow. So then she closed the curtain and she went back to sit. And I just like was in shock. And she's like, so God is asking me to ask you if he can talk to you. And in my head, I was like, why is he asking me? And she was like, God is asking you because he's a gentleman. So he has to ask you permission. And then I sat there and I thought about it and I was confused. And I was like, fine, what does he have to say? So the first thing she told me, okay, he wants you to know that he loves you. And when she said that, I started crying. Because I was like, that's not true. If he loved me, why is my life like this? But I guess God knew what I was thinking. So she said, God said that he wants to help you. But he can't help you because you don't allow him in your life. You don't let him in. And it's true because I hated him. So I never thought about him. And I didn't know how this relationship thing worked. I didn't know. She said, God says that that you have 2 choices right now. Either you accept him and you look for him, or I continue reading the cards, but I can't continue to help you if you don't make a choice. You have to make a choice, either God or this. So I didn't know. And of course, I still had that negative thought about him in my mind. So I remember I said, no, I don't want God. Like, continue. So from there, she was able to close whatever she was seeing. She's like, okay, I can continue now. Because obviously I denied him, you know. So she kept reading the cards and, you know, she kept just, after she finished reading the cards, she just like, okay, this is what I can do to help you. So she gave me some potions, some pebbles, some body washes to do. And she gave me like a schedule to wash myself and light the incenses. And she said that this will cleanse my life and it would help me. So I took it. I believed it. And she told me that when I run out, I can always call her to get more, to renew myself. So I took them with me and I did do what she told me to do. You know, I didn't know any better. I thought that it was going to work. Also, before I left, she told me, oh, and the roommate you're living with, you have to be careful because she is not good. So you need to move out of there. I didn't know what was going to happen. But a week or so, I think almost 2, I couldn't find my credit card in my wallet. I was like, where's my credit card? And I checked my bank balance, no money, gone. I was like, okay, I remember that I called to make a fraud report. I came back to the house. I told my roommate what had happened. She never said anything. She acted like if nothing ever happened, she knew about it. Later, I had to call the police to get my money back. So I had to make a report. And once I did that, she admitted that she had stolen my money. So here we go again. I had to find somewhere else to go because obviously I could not live there anymore. So I contacted another high school friend and she told me that I can move with her. So here I go. I grab my daughter and I move again. I had no money, so I had to take money out of my 401k at that moment, you know. My car was breaking down, so I had to use that money to get a new car. I moved with my new roommate, and to find out, she's also doing witchcraft. So it's like this thing keeps following me, and thank God that when I was there living with her, a friend from a high school, she became Christian during high school. So everyone knew that she was Christian. And she called me and she was like, hey, you know, I haven't spoken to you. Like, I want to invite you to my church. Like, we have a church event. I want you to come. And she had invited me before, but I always denied it. I was like, I don't want to know about God. Like, you know, he's not real. Like, so I remember that she invited me and I said, I'll think about it, you know. But part of me didn't feel right because I was doing the witchcraft. Not just what I did, but with this new roommate, I was learning new things, you know? So something in me, it was like, I cannot go to God if I have this stuff. So I remember that I thought about it and I said, okay, I'm going to go to church. But before I go to church, I'm going to get rid of this stuff. So the only thing that came to my head was like, I'm going to go to the nearest church and throw this away because I don't want it. I want God. So I remember that I grabbed everything, and where I lived, there was like a Catholic church. So I remember that I walked in the church and it was empty, and I just ran to the altar and I threw everything into the altar. And I said, God, like, I want you. I don't know what to do, but I need you. And I just left it there, and I never looked back, and I called my friend, and I said, okay, I'll go to church with you. So I went to that church event, and I remember that I accepted Christ. I didn't know what I was doing, and I didn't know what it meant. You know, I heard the preaching, I saw the event, and the pastor did the call, and I said, okay. But I never came back. You know, I didn't come back. I kept living my lifestyle. I didn't do the witchcraft anymore, but I just, you know, started living a very promiscuous lifestyle. You know, I didn't know what love was, so I would confuse, you know, being intimate with someone as love. I just started, you know, doing this stuff. And I remember that I lost my job. So things just started going downhill from there. Instead of doing better, I had no money. I was like not using my money wisely. My car was messing up again. I was like, okay, thank God that that same friend called me a year later. And she was like, hey, we're having a church event. Do you want to come? And I was like, oh man, I need to go. Like, I need help. So I said, yeah, I'll go. And I remember that I went to this church event again, and I accepted Christ again. But then this time when I accepted Christ, I remember that when I accepted Christ, I would always have back pain. I had back pain for at least 4 years. And I would go to doctors because since I only had one kidney, I thought my kidneys were failing. But the doctors were like, no, you're fine. You're fine. Everything's fine. So I never understood why the back pain was so heavy. And I remember that day when I accepted Christ that time, something supernatural lifted off me. I felt it lift off me. I didn't know what it was, what had happened. I just knew that something was lifting off me. And due to that experience, I decided to come back. So I started coming back week after week after week. And I remember that one of those weekends when I came, we had a guest preacher. And he came to me. He's like, oh, you know that back pain you had? God healed you from it. And it had not hit me until he gave me that word, and I started walking again. I started reflecting, oh my God, it's true. I don't have that back pain. So that's what it was lifted at that day. So from that experience, I kept coming. After 8 months of being in a church, I got baptized. I didn't know the process that I had to go through after my baptism. I remember that after I got baptized, an hour later, we started worshiping the Lord, you know, in this retreat place. And I had always worshiped God before getting baptized, so nothing weird had happened. But after my baptism, something started manifesting inside of me. As I was worshiping the Lord, I kept coughing. I felt like I couldn't breathe. I kept grabbing my own throat, and to the point where I fell because I felt like I couldn't breathe. Until one of the guest preachers we had that day, I guess God showed him what was happening, and he was like, oh my God, it's like she did witchcraft. Like, that's what's happening. So obviously those spirits did not want me to worship the Lord, you know. So I remember that they took me to the back and they were like, did you do witchcraft? And of course I had to confess that I did. So they helped me deliver myself there. But that wasn't just my first deliverance, that I had to deliver myself from all the fornication I did, all the strongholds that I had. You know, I also struggled a lot with masturbation and pornography. So it was a process that I had to go through. And it was like a constant every weekend, deliverance, deliverance, deliverance. And I was like, oh, my God. And also through that process, it was hard for me because I would keep falling into fornication. As God was working in me, I couldn't let go because I felt that was love. Again, I confused it. So of course, the Lord had to come back in again and put me back in the right path. So it was a continuous healing process for me. I also, the Lord revealed to me that I had a lot of forgiveness to do due to the past that I had lived. I had to forgive my stepmother. And that was one of the hardest things that I had to do because I didn't understand. I told God, why? If she hurt me, why do I have to ask her for forgiveness? And the Lord told me, because you've held so much anger, it's become a stronghold. And you need to ask her for forgiveness for all the anger that you held in her, for her. And I was like, I was scared to her. I had not talked to her ever since I left the house. And I just said, okay, if you want me to do it, I need you to do it because I can't. I can't approach this woman. So I just left it like that. And I remember that I hadn't really talked to my dad much. If I would call him for his birthday or Christmas or something. And I remember that one of those days we were going to go out. And I went to the house where he lived with my stepmother. And he told me to go inside. And I just did. I just went inside. And I remember that I saw my stepmother. I saw my stepsisters. And my dad is like, oh, I have to get something in the room. Really quick. And my

And I remember that we both cried and we hugged each other. And I received that forgiveness healing that I needed too. I no longer saw her as an evil person, but as, you know, a victim. You know, she also needs freedom. So the Lord kept working with me, and the Lord also told me that I had to go back to school. This was a desire that I always had as a child. I always wanted to go to college. I wanted to pursue a career. But obviously, I couldn't because my grades were just awful. And due to the fact that I couldn't concentrate in school and I couldn't do my homework, my grammar was just really bad. I didn't even know my punctuations, where the comma went, where the nothing went. And I was like, God, how am I going to get into college? Like, this is ridiculous. So I remember that I just applied and I didn't get in. I didn't get in because I failed the grammar part. So I waited another year and I went again. And, you know, I had to ask my daughter for help because I had not studied and I knew I was going to fail the grammar part. So thankfully, it was a humbling experience, but I was able to get through with the help of my daughter. So I got accepted into college and you know, God was very graceful through that period for me. Like, he put grace in my teachers. They were very understanding. And now I have my bachelor's degree. So I give God all the glory because he's restored that desire in me, you know. And the Lord also told me that he was going to bring my father back. So I was like, what? You know, he had been married to this woman for 35 years. I didn't know what God was going to do or why he was going to bring my dad back. Because I told God, my child years are done, you know, like I can never get those back. But the Lord told me he needs freedom too. So I'm going to free him and he's going to come to you. So I remember that one time my dad gave me a call and he was like, hey, do you want to go out to eat? I was like, sure, you know, let's go out to eat. So we went to eat, and when we sat down, we started talking, and he's like, I have a question for you. But I just want you to answer me with a yes or a no. And I was like, okay, sure. So he was like, did this person abuse you? And of course, he said my stepmother's name. So I said, yes, she did. And I remember that I couldn't believe I had said yes, you know. And then we just left it a lot. We ate. It was kind of weird, but we ate. And I went home. And then 2 days later, he calls me and he reveals to me that he had a dream, that he was asking God, you know, why doesn't Gina love me? Like, why doesn't my own daughter love me? And in the dream, he said that Jesus appeared and told him, the Gina that you see is not the Gina who is. And so he showed him two Ginas. So the first Gina is the one that was abused. So God showed him that I was there and my stepmother was abusing me. And then the second Gina is the one that is, the one that does love you. So once he got that dream, that's when he called me to ask me, you know, when we went out to eat. So from there, he was already having problems with her. And I guess that God was already working in him for that freedom. So after that conversation, he asked me if he can move in with me. And of course, I was excited. So I said yes. And I knew that it was the promise of God to free him and bring him back. So now I've been living with my dad for 3 years going, you know, I can never get that back. But just the moments that I have now with him and, you know, he's learning about Jesus. He's seeing me. We've talked about everything I did. There's no secrets. And I know that the Lord is working and it's giving me that back, that relationship with my father, you know. So I'm thankful that God gave him back to me. And the last thing that the Lord decided to work in was in me. You know, I look at it back now and I'm like, wow, the Lord had me first forgive all those people before working in me. So before this healing, internal healing happened, I was going through a lot of battles in my church. You know, my church, I've been there for 9 years now, but there was a period in my time where I didn't want to submit. I didn't want to submit to my leaders, especially not to my pastor. And the reason for my pastor me not submitting, it's crazy, because, you know, a pastor is an authority figure. So that authority figure was abused in my mind due to a parent being an authority figure too. So my stepmother abused that figure, you know? So in my mindset, I couldn't really get close to my pastor because I felt she was

0: going to abuse me. You know, she's going to abuse the authority, just like my stepmother did. And I always desired for my pastor to be my mom, you know, the female pastor to be my mom. But I couldn't. It was a wrestle that I had. So I decided to leave. I was like, I'm going to go to another church, you know, because I can't do it here anymore, you know. And I remember that I went to start going to another church, and the Lord told me that I had to go back. You know, I did attend that church for like maybe 6-7 months. And there was a special guest. And this guest spoke to me like no prophet had ever spoken to me in my life. He spoke to me from birth, and he revealed to me why I've been abused all these years. So it's a generational curse, because my mom was abused. Her mom was abused. My grandmother was abused. My dad was abused.
1: Wow.
0: So it came to me, and it had stopped here. And if you see back, it wanted to continue with my daughter, but the Lord did not permit. So I learned that the abuse was a generational curse. And the Lord spoke to me that day and told me that from that day on, I was not going to be the same, that I was going to love myself, that I was going to forgive myself, and that I would see myself the way Jesus sees me, which I had no idea what that was. And I remember that I got a deliverance that day. But I promise you, the next day when I woke up, and I remember the day because I put my feet in the ground, and it's like I was standing in a new realm. Like, I was not me, the old Gina. I was the new me. I saw myself in the mirror, and I was like, wow, I am beautiful. Like, I am loved. You know, I am able. I saw myself with this new identity. So the Lord sent me back to my church, and I was able to speak to my pastor and tell her why I was the way I was.
1: Now, before you get to that point, you mm-hmm. actually share this part with me, and I mm-hmm. think it's a beautiful part mm-hmm. about what the pastor from the other church told you.
0: Mm-hmm.
1: Could you share that with us? Because you left your church, right? Mm-hmm. And you went to this new church,
0: mm-hmm.
1: and then you received a message that sent you back to your yes. church. Could you tell us what happened there?
0: Yes. So like I said, that guest, the Lord revealed to him that, you know, why I was abused for so long. Also revealed to him that, you know, the Lord had placed this pastor as an authority in my life. And that the Lord had planted me in that church, the church where I left. And that in order for me to keep walking and receive the blessings that the Lord had for me, I had to keep growing where he planted me. You know, he's like, so you're going to go back, and you're going to submit to that authority. And when you submit the authority of God, you will see that the doors will open for you. And I remember that he anointed me, he blessed me, and he said, you have to go back. Like, there's no other way. And I remember that I had conviction. For the first time, I was like, okay, I'm wrong. I am wrong. That conviction, I wrestled a couple in my thoughts, but I was like, no, I know that I have to submit. I have to let go of this fear, because the Lord was mostly looking out for me. There's a fear I had that I had never told my pastor or spoken, that is the authority figure that caused me to run away. So by me going back, I pretty much faced that fear that I had of thinking that anyone with authority was going to abuse it. Now that I have a wonderful relationship with my pastor, and you know, she's the mother figure that I didn't have. And I thank God, because I can see how the enemy did not want me to see her as a mother, because now I feel complete. I have my dad. I have my pastor, which is my spiritual mom, but she's also, I call her my mom. And I feel complete, you know, and I thank the Lord, because if that wouldn't have happened, you know, we wouldn't have gone anywhere. And thanks to that, I'm able to love myself too. I forgave myself for everything that I did to myself during those years. You know, all the abuse that I let in me, you know, all those negative thoughts that I had of me, you know, I didn't know that I had an identity in Jesus, you know. So once the Lord freed me from that mentality, because it was attacks of the enemy in my mind for all these years, you know, I only received rejection, abuse. So the Lord freed me from that. And since that day, I love myself. And now that I love myself, I can love others. Because when I didn't love myself, I was so bitter. Even though I was in the gospel and walking with God, I was still bitter. I couldn't understand why some people were happy. It looked so happy, but I wasn't. Of course, God was still working in me. There was happy moments in my life, but there was something in me that was not happy. And that's because I didn't love myself and I couldn't love others. And now that I'm able to love myself, my vision has changed. My heart has changed. It has opened to love people how Jesus loves people. So I thank the Lord for that. And, you know, the Lord redeemed me. He redeemed me from the past. You know, he, everything that the enemy tried to take away, the Lord has brought it back, has restored it, and is giving me, and is going to give me more. So, you know, I praise Jesus for that.
1: Gina, who is Jesus to you?
0: Jesus is my best friend. He is my redeemer. He's my savior. He came to redeem everything and save me from myself.
1: Gina, for anybody who is watching right now, who is feeling discouraged, who is connecting with your story of abuse, of even rejection towards God, maybe they're in that place right now where they don't want anything to do with God. What can you say to those people watching and who are connecting with your testimony right now?
0: I know that it's hard to look at Jesus as a savior at this moment. I know that you might be angry like I once was, or feel like you're unloved, unwanted, or you're questioning your life, like, why is your life like this? But the only answer is Jesus. The only way is Jesus. That's why he died for us, so that we can have life, so that we can have joy, so we can have peace, so we can have redemption through him. And it's going to take, it might take a while, it might take, but if you call on Jesus, even if it's a simple prayer, he will meet you where you are. He will come to you. Because Jesus came to me. You know, I didn't go to him. I didn't want to go to him. But just that one simple prayer, and he found me. So I encourage you guys not to lose hope and to look to Jesus. He is your friend. He's your father. He's your redeemer, and he is love. He loves you.
1: Gina, any last words to the people watching your testimony right now?
0: Yes. So as I prayed last night, I felt, you know, the Lord telling me to tell you guys to not throw in the towel. It is time to be free and to be healed. It's your season. Stop allowing the pain to be extended when God has given you the opportunity through Jesus Christ.
1: Thank you.

0: And my marriage was so down that I was talking to another girl from my work. But my phone synced up to her computer, and she seen the text messages that the girl was sending me. And then I'm just thinking, I grew up in a broken home. My sweet little boy, he's gonna grow up and be like, hey, dad did this. And then I'm looking at my daughter. Is she gonna be that stereotypical girl or whatever that people say, oh, she has daddy issues and she's promiscuous and stuff like that? And everything's just flooding through my head. Just looking through my phone, thinking about all this thing, and his voice comes and it's like, are you done? I'm like, taken back. I'm like, wait, well, that wasn't me. And then I hear it again. It's like, are you done trying to fix these things? Because I'm here. Grew up basically without a father, in a home that, I mean, obviously there was love and everything like that. I end up having a stepdad. We would call ourselves Christians, but I know my mom would work like 70 plus hours a week, really providing for us and stuff like that, while my stepdad was away in the military. He was a Marine. Growing up, I started to get older, and my dad, I call him my dad because, I mean, he raised me. He would basically teach me the wrong things. He would teach me, like, hey, like, you remember catcalling girls and stuff like that? And he would be like, it was like he purposely wanted to make sure that I liked women. Yeah. And it was just, it just grew and grew from there. They ended up separating when I was about 12 because of some physical stuff. But growing up, high school, elementary school, I ended up getting into sexual things. I lost my virginity when I was in sixth grade.
1: Wow.
0: To a girl that was older than me. And it was like a mixture of shame and accomplishment. It was like I accomplished this thing that my dad was kind of constructing me at the time and teaching me how to do. But then internally I had the shame, and I didn't know where it came from at first. Mm. Obviously then growing up, keep going, getting older, the floodgates came with more sex and pornography, getting addicted to it. So I ended up going through high school, getting into drugs, mostly like marijuana, just smoking. I met my girlfriend at the time. She was like a good girl. You know, I mean, everyone knew her. She was with a Christian family, good background, all in sports and stuff like that. I myself was playing sports, but I guess I didn't have that reputation. I started talking with her, you know, I mean, just living a life of sin with her, dabbling. We went to college together, ended up separating. And it was a lot of ups and downs of me cheating. But she was always faithful and staying there. And God bless her. Like, she's seen the best in me when I was looking at my worldly status. Because once I didn't have a father at the age of 12, I ended up looking at the world to teach me how to be a man. Because I wasn't going to ask my mom to teach me. And it was kind of hard. You don't want to talk about guy things with your mother. It's like kind of private. Like I said, growing up, I started looking at the world like, hey, if I'm going to be an alpha, I got to have more sex. I got to have more money. And that's that value that is going to be painted on me. So at the time I was after college, that didn't work out. I was partying, having sex, living a lifestyle I shouldn't be living. My grades were horrible. End up actually getting kicked out of the school because of my grades. Came back to Pennsylvania, where I originally am from, started to go to the community college there, realized that it wasn't the place for me. And I think growing up with my dad as a Marine, I've had this structure. I was very militant and liked structure in my life. So I figured, hey, let's go to school, become a cop. So I was going through school at YTI, up in Pennsylvania to be, for criminal justice, to become a cop. Everything was going great. Like, straight A's, getting like just awards and this and that. And I was actually in corrections at the time. So I had everything made. I was climbing the ladder. At this time, still, I was just living that lifestyle of, you know, I mean, sex before marriage and addicted to porn still. There came a time in December of 2011 where Jenna, my girlfriend in high school, we were still together at this time, and it was evident that we were done. I think I kind of hit rock bottom, and knowing how amazing she was and what I was putting her through, it really hit me. And there was this girl in the college I was going to that, you know, she was a Christian. She was always talking about God. You seen a Bible in her hand. She had this glow to her. And having that knowledge of Christ before, I was like, well, why can't I have that? Like, I have straight A's. I have all this stuff. Why am I not happy? Well, like, what am I missing? So I ended up talking to her about everything, kind of was open with her. And she was like, hey, just come to church. She was like, do you have a suit? I'm like, no, I don't think I've ever worn a suit. She's like, okay, well, just get a suit. There's like places where you can get them. So I ended up going to her church in Lancaster, Pennsylvania, and it was a Pentecostal church. I've never stepped in. I mean, it was a Spanish church as well, so I never stepped into that kind of atmosphere. But I was open to anything because I was low, very low. So when I walked in, people started greeting me, saying hi. And there was this moment where this lady came up to me, and it was like she looked through my soul, like looked into my soul, and just looked at me a little bit as she was shaking my hand. And in this like English, Hispanic, like a deep accent, she was just like, God has a plan for you. And I was taken back. And I looked at Edna, the girl that took me to the church, and I was just like, what just happened? She's like, well, she's one of the ladies that interprets dreams, and she's very spiritual and stuff. And I'm like, oh, okay. I didn't think anything of it. So I continued going to church there, doing like Bible studies on Wednesdays with the guys, and my life changed. It was a complete 180, just full of repentance. And I ended up getting baptized, in the river there with the church, and everything was going good. I was having dreams, like visions. I was like fasting three times. Like, I was by myself at the time. I had my own house. I was fasting like three times a week and just filling in with the Word of God. Then in 2012, I would say not even 6 months, I was at the end of my schooling, and it was basically a mentorship program, but I already had it finished because I was in corrections at the time. Well, the school that I got kicked out of before, I still owed money, and everything went into collections and stuff like that. So the school board at YTI, the school I was going to and doing good, they brought me in. They're like, hey, you can't do the last semester because you have to pay this amount of money. And I was like, well, I can't come up. It was like over $2,000. I can't do that. I can't pull out a loan or anything like that. And this is where the devil really, really attacked me. Even though I had the dreams and the visions and got baptized, I thought, this is it. My life is meant for failure. I meant to just stay down and be that broken person that breaks people's hearts and messes with their minds. Ended up going into a dark spiral of depression and stuff like that, and finally realized I was either going to become a drug addict in jail or just something bad. So I ended up joining the military. Like, I didn't even think anything of it. I didn't tell my mom. I didn't tell Jenna at the time. I just went, signed up, and they're like, hey, you can ship out in like 6 months, or you can ship out in a month. And I'm like, give me the month. So I trained, got in shape, left for the military.
1: And when you did this, like, as far as like your church community and people who were around you, were they saying anything? And as far as even the dark spiral and everything that happened there, like what exactly happened and how were people reacting around you?
0: So I know with the church and everything that I was going to, I completely pulled myself out of everything. I didn't go to church. I didn't go to Bible study. The only person that really saw it was Edna. And obviously, I didn't go back to school that last semester. And she was just kind of like, hey, what happened? And I told her. I lied. I was just kind of like, hey, I'm fine. I got it. It's okay. But yeah, no one really reached out to me at that time. So then that was another reason why I was like, I felt alone. Hmm. I was like, this is it. So I ended up joining the military, and this is where things got better and then worse. So in the military, you have like a different structure. You know what I mean? And growing up, it was good. It was good for me. So I excelled in my boot camp, I guess you would call it. At the time, I was still writing Jenna letters, letting her know, like, you know, I mean, I'm a changed person. Like, the military is making me into a real man. Like, I'm not looking at the world to teach me who I am and what I need to be. At that time, it was about seven months of training. We're still rekindling that relationship and stuff like that. I'm actually graduating, call it OSUT, One Site Universal Training. So I was a military police. So I ended up getting Jenna a ring and proposing to her. And I was like, I can't let her go. She's someone special. Like, she stayed with me through all of these things. So I ended up proposing to her at my graduation. And lo and behold, they shipped me out to Korea for my first duty station. And that was very, very tough for us, because the time zones and time frames, whatnot. We were engaged, but stuff still wasn't getting better. Like, it was better when we were away writing letters and stuff like that. And I was reassuring to her that I was a different person. I mean, I was definitely a different person, like more structured, I guess you would say, but I was still that person addicted to sex, pornography. And this time in the military, guys are all alphas. So we're looking to one up. And, you know, I mean, you hear these cadences like Jody's getting your girl and stuff. It's all about, you know, I mean, stealing that girl. And that's how you become a man. So I'm wrestling with my faith while being in the military. So I ended up coming back, ups and downs in Korea with my fiance Jenna at the time. Come back. We ended up getting married. I got stationed down in Georgia, and this is where we had our first son. Everything went amazing, but I was still living this selfish lifestyle that all I cared about was myself. Even when Jenna found out she was pregnant, I was somewhere else, like worrying about myself, going out to the bars, drinking and stuff like that. Once we had our kid, it was better. Like, Zayden, my son, connected us, if you could say, but there was still that selfishness, that addiction to sex and pornography that I couldn't shake. And then the selfish actions came more and more. So I was down in Georgia. We were down there from 2014 to 2017. We came up 2016 for Christmas, and her family's very close. You know what I mean? It's a nice, close-knit family. Like, they all live within a couple blocks of each other, one of those. So we went up, and we were just together and everything like that. Next thing you know, her brother, which she was very close to, and I considered him as a brother of mine, he ends up coming down and talking, like giving the phone to his dad, and we ended up realizing that he had a deep depression issue from like survivor's guilt and some other things. I was on leave at the time for Christmas, so we ended up taking him, or his parents ended up taking him to a facility, and his parents seen him that night, and I seen him that night before, because I was about to head back down to Georgia because my leave was coming up. We get a knock on the door, and found out that he killed himself. That he, it was that time where he just, he felt like he needed to take his life. He had a lot of sadness, and it hit the whole family hard. It hit myself hard too, because I know we had some talks about depression, because I talked to him about it. So it was a hard time going back down to Georgia, not only for me, but for my wife, because that was, it was her brother, and they were extremely close. This ended up causing even more of a wedge between me and my wife. And then I think this is where I ended up drinking more and being more selfish, because I'm like, hey, life's short. Anything could happen. And it was just argue after argue. I ended up getting out of the military because I had appendicitis, but then ended up, the surgery went bad while my wife was 9 months pregnant and I almost died. So they had to do exploratory surgery. I ended up getting out on medical discharge because of that. So came back up to Pennsylvania, lived with her parents for a while, and it was just, it was hard. I mean, you would see her brother Cole's room, and it was just a reminder of everything. So we were there with that, with her parents living in their house for about a year with our son. And then we ended up getting our place. Still selfish, broken, materialistic to no ends. I just care about things. A year goes past, up and down with fights. Then we end up getting a house. Once we got the house, we end up finding out we're pregnant again. We ended up having our baby girl, Taylin, at the time. And still, it's not getting better. It's still, like, I would talk to girls here and there, usually at work. And, I mean, ultimately, my wife would end up seeing the text messages and confronting me. And I would just, I was very manipulative and always put it on, like, I was the victim. There's a time where, like I said, I played the game. I knew how to fake it and stuff like that. I ended up getting, I told her, like, hey, we'll fix this. I need to come back to God. Like, cause I knew what she wanted to hear and I knew how to do it. And I knew how to fake that. So.
1: Is that something that was common as far as, her wanting you to come back to the Lord? Like, what was that dynamic like throughout your marriage?
0: Yeah. So she didn't really say like come back to the Lord. Like, she wanted me to come back to the Lord. She was just like, why do you do these things? And I think that's where my past of looking at how the world wants a man to be, I kept falling into it. Even though I had all those experiences in 2012 with the Lord, I fell back to, hey, it's all about sex. It's all about money. It's about things. But through that, she just kept, what she tells me, I know, is she just kept praying. She just kept praying that there would be a revelation or in some kind of a wake up, a calling. I ended up getting into this organization called Men of Iron. It's where basically men just get together. You can do groups, you can do one on one. And my father-in-law got me into it, and he was like, "Hey, I think you should try this." I was like, "Okay." And he goes, "Well, do you want to do group?" And I said, "No, because I've done groups before. I know how to fake it. I can just do it." So I ended up meeting with my mentor, and we were going over everything, and you know what I mean? But I was still faking it at this time. And I just threw it all, just faking and faking. Meanwhile, when I'm done with these meetings, I'd go home, everyone's asleep, I'd end up masturbating or doing something stupid. So there came a time where I was doing this Men of Iron thing. I was getting taught how to be a godly man. And my marriage was so down that I was talking to another girl from my work. And I knew it was God, but my phone synced up to her computer and she seen the text messages that the girl was sending me. And at this time, I mean, I put her through the ringer. Like, everything. She couldn't keep it to herself and she needed her family's help. So I ended up getting home from work after the work being like, hey, we just got a call from your wife. What's going on? So I end up going home, and her parents are there, her grandma, and then my mother. And they're like, look, like, do you want to fight for this? Yes or no? And we're like, yeah. And I mean, rightfully so, my wife has checked out. It was too much. Like, I put her through too many things. But then here I am again. I got this. I'll fix it. I got it. You know what I mean? Even if I have to fake it for a little bit, I can still manage it. Probably about 2 weeks after that, we were arguing. And at this time, I had my son and daughter, they're a little older. And my son, he's about 3 at the time. Like, he knows what's going on. And being in a broken home, I heard those arguments, those physical altercations. And I didn't want that to be anything like that. So I ended up taking my kids out for a walk. And I'm just thinking about it. I'm just like, man, it's inevitable. We're getting a divorce. And then I'm thinking about so many things. Ended up going back to the house, and I see my wife inside. I'm just like, I'm just going to let the kids with her. I'm going to go outside. Just going to just vent and figure things out and see, like, because like I said, it was divorce. It was about to happen. And then I'm just thinking, I grew up in a broken home. My sweet little boy, he's going to grow up and be like, hey, dad did this. You know what I mean? He's going to grow up to be like me, to be this wild child. And now I'm looking at my daughter, and I'm like, is she going to be that stereotypical girl or whatever that people say, oh, she has daddy issues and she's promiscuous and stuff like that? And everything's just flooding through my head. Sitting down, just looking through my phone, thinking about all this thing. And this voice comes and it's like, are you done? I'm like, taken back. I'm like, wait, well, that wasn't me. And then I hear it again. It's like, are you done trying to fix these things? Because I'm here. Yeah. I was like, wow. So I looked up. I'm just like, all right, it's time. I ended up calling my mentor from Men of Iron. I was like, hey, Rick, I've been lying, man. I've been playing the game. I'm not for real. Like, and he was just like, oh, hold up. Let's meet in person. This is something that we have a conversation with. So I ended up talking with him, and he really helped me through a lot of things. Showing me things, and it was like a switch just flipped. And I'm at this job right now where all this stuff happened with this girl. She's gone. I'm still at this job. I still have this reputation, but like, here I am bringing the Bible to work and studying it harder than I've ever studied it before. And it was different this time. It was like God was talking to me as I was reading. Like, it just got stronger and stronger. I had this passion, this zeal. Like, I'd worked like 10 hours at work for 5 days, and I'm just reading the Bible constantly. And then I started looking up, but sermons started to come because of what I was looking at on my phone and listening to David Wilkerson, Leonard Ravenhill, Paul Washer. And I'm just getting fed so much knowledge with the Holy Spirit. And as time goes on, it's just getting more intimate and intimate with the Lord. And I think at this time, things have changed. I've told my wife what happened, and I'm actually like, I'm telling her, forgive me. I've been faking everything. I I needed God. I did. And I knew I had that void, and I knew who needed to fill it, and it was the Lord. And ever since then, we've been growing deeper with our relationship. Like at that time when we were fighting, like you don't notice a 3-year-old starting to change, but he was starting to change. And I think that's what also gets me too, because our son is 6. He has this sweet soul. And like now when I'm teaching him about the Bible and stuff like that, he's like, he sees his dad walking that walk with the Lord. And it's growing in him. I think that's what gets me. So I'm thinking like, you know, I mean, in Deuteronomy where the Lord says, hey, I want you to share these laws with your family, with your children all the time. So I'm just making sure that this is happening and that God's flowing through me while doing this. And now we're here and I'm actually going to school at Lancaster Bible College for biblical studies. And that was a whole process in itself, wrestling for 2 months, getting three signs from God. It's like, hey, it's your time. Like, go. So, yeah.
1: Come on. Devin, who is Jesus to you?
0: He is literally everything. Everything to me. He is my Savior, my King, my Redeemer. He's my life. Yeah. I definitely wanted to share the one thing, because this was a big part of my testimony, was this lust, this addiction. So even when I got back with the Lord, when the Holy Spirit called me and I called my mentor up, Rick, and told him everything, there was still a period where I was still masturbating, still looking at porn. And I knew it was like a battle with myself. It was a stronghold, and I couldn't shake it. So then I ended up stopping, just cold turkey. And next thing you know, all these dreams start coming, and I really haven't had dreams all like that. And it was sexual dreams, and it felt so real to the point where stuff was happening in real life. Like it would wake me up and I was like, why? And then I know the Lord put this in front of me, but it was a video of Isaiah Saldivar. It was about the spirit of Jezebel. And I watched it and I was like, Lord, is this what you're telling me? Like, is this what's going on? So I ended up praying that night. I mean, just crying out to God just to deliver me from this, because these dreams would still make me look at women with lust, not do anything, but look at women with lust. And that night I had this dream that I was like making out with this girl. And for some reason I pulled back and the girl had her head down, hair, you couldn't see her face. And for some reason, out of nowhere, I said, I rebuke you in the name of God. And usually, you know, you would hear, I rebuke you in the name of Jesus. But I said, God. And next thing you know, this girl looks up, her hair's back. She had this gray, ugly, distorted face with teeth, like jagged teeth coming out, and either red or green eyes. And she jolted at me, like screaming. And I woke up. Didn't think anything of it, but day goes by, no dream. Weeks go by, no dream. And I'm realizing that the Lord delivered me from the spirit that's given me that lustful desire. And it's like, now I don't look at women like that. I don't have dreams like that. And it's like, I knew that was God delivering me of this huge stronghold that's been on my life, that has destroyed everyone that I love around me. And it was just, it was a humbling experience.
1: Mm. Wow. Devin, for people who are watching your testimony right now and are in that same position that you were when you were struggling in your marriage, and for that man that's watching your testimony right now and maybe is holding in all of these secrets, what's a word of encouragement that you can give to that person that's watching right now?
0: A word of encouragement is, it's okay to talk to someone about it. That when you find that right person that you know, open up to them, because we all have the same struggles. This struggle has been going on for thousands of years. But when you open up, when you realize how broken you are and helpless you are, it's like that's when God comes and delivers you from these things and he lifts you up. You know what I mean? It's like what he says in Matthew 11, like the heavy burden, just give it to him. And it's like when you find that person to talk to, let it all out. Don't try and hide. Don't try and play it off. Cause I know with me, I was good at manipulating things. Don't do that. Just be honest and upfront. And when you do that, I know the Lord is going to just bless you in so many ways.
1: How about for that wife that's watching and, you know, they're on the receiving end and they're ready to throw in the towel to go through with a divorce because maybe they're seeing in their husband some of the same things that you were struggling with. What can you say to that wife that's watching right now?
0: For you, I just want to say, hold on, keep praying. And a verse that I want you to really hold tight to is in 1 Corinthians chapter 7, where Paul shows us that if one person, whether it be man or woman, be of faith, stay with them, and that faith, God is going to start to produce things in that whole family. So keep strong. I mean, if it wasn't for Jenna, I don't know where I'd be at right now. So just please stay strong, keep in prayer, and I know the Lord is going to give you the strength, the patience, and the endurance to go through those things.
1: Devin, any last words for people who are watching your testimony right now?
0: I just want to say, the world we live in is crazy, but the revival's stronger. I just pray that you open up your heart to God and let him change your world and just see the blessings that come from it. I mean,

0: Okay, ladies and gentlemen, we only have time for two more questions.
1: Toby.
2: Hey, Toby.
0: Yep, the young lady in the back with the I Heart Jamie Gray shirt on.
2: Hey, question, hello, good morning. I'm just wondering, when can we expect you and Michael and Kevin and DC Talk get back together? We're just too humble.
0: That question's already been asked enough tonight.
1: Mr. Mack.
0: Yes, you, sir, with the haircut from 1985.
1: Can we get an update on Mr. Talkbox? Does he still have that rash?
0: Listen, we need to keep all the questions directed to Toby, please.
1: Toby, over here, man. Toby.
0: Last question.
1: You've been running at this pace for a while. How much more you got in you, my man?

0: Welcome to Christian World News, everyone. I'm Wendy Griffith. As persecution increases around the globe, some Christian leaders see a hopeful sign. Parts of the church are experiencing great revival. Now, they're calling on believers everywhere to prepare for difficult challenges that lie ahead in order to reap a harvest. Chris Mitchell reports from Jerusalem.
1: Heidi Baker lives and ministers in one of the most difficult and dangerous places on earth, Cabo Delgado in Mozambique. The documentary Nefento, filmed by missionaries James and Jessica Brewer, chronicles the horrific persecution of Christians at the hands of the Islamist group Al-Shabaab.
2: There's a major conflict going on where Al-Shabaab's there and they're wanting Sharia law. Mm-hmm. I think it has a lot to do with gas and oil. It's a spiritual conflict as well, but we've never, ever, ever seen anything like it as far as people coming to know Yeshua, coming to know Jesus. They're just running to him. So it's the hardest time we've ever been through and one of the most glorious times at the same time.
3: Given what's going on there and the example of these saints, what is your message to the church?
2: Get ready for shaking. I know people would like to pray against shaking, and there's obviously no one wants persecution, no one wants war, nobody wants terror, nobody wants famines and floods and hurricanes and cyclones. But we read the end of the book, like things are happening now, and they're going to increase.
1: Yet in the midst of shaking, Cindy Jacobs, who travels the world ministering, sees revival increasing as well.
4: God is awakening, and he's bringing revival.

0: We are in revival many places. We might not recognize it, but I mean, literally millions are getting saved right. Millions in Iran. There's a huge move of God in Iran right now. I mean, we're talking to people, boots on the ground. It's a very exciting time to live. So keep your eye on the prize, not the problem.
1: Some believe that's exactly what Andrew Brunson did while suffering for 2 years in a Turkish prison on false charges from 2016 to 2018. His book, God's Hostage, A True Story of Persecution, Imprisonment, and Perseverance, chronicles that ordeal. Now Brunson has a message for the church.
2: This is an assignment I feel from God right now, is to help people to prepare to stand in what I think is coming. And it is, and not only in the United States. It is going to come to the United States, which is unusual, unexpected. We haven't had it there before. That means that many of us are not prepared for it. It's not part of our worldview. But we're just going into a period of greater darkness and trouble in the world in general. And we need to prepare our hearts so that when the shaking is happening, that we stand.
1: He believes the best way to prepare is to draw close to God.
2: Well, I think the message for the church, especially right now, is know your God. Drawing close to Him and knowing Him is what best prepared me for the difficulties that I faced in prison. How do we best prepare for hardship? If we know our God, well, the Bible says in Daniel 11:32, the people who know their God shall stand and accomplish exploits. So sometimes we're really focused on the exploits, accomplishing things. But the priority right now should be know your God so that as that wave of persecution, wave of pressure comes, we remain standing.
1: With war between Ukraine and Russia, a potential conflict between China and Taiwan, economic hardships and pandemics, many people feel this is an unusual time.
0: The scripture the Lord gave me, it says, yet once again, I will shake the nations. And so we're at that point where God is shaking the nations. He's shaking it so that people get saved, so we'll let go of a lot of things we need to let go of, and so that we will move into a place of destiny.
3: If the Lord is shaking the nations right now, how should we as believers be preparing or responding to that?
0: Number one, don't be afraid. You know, all of us have measures of fear inside of us we're really maybe not aware of. And so, you know, do we trust God for provision? Do we trust God if there was a war? So whatever happens, the Holy Spirit is trying to get us ready. And then in the natural, get out of debt. You know, don't pile up debt.
1: Jacobs also feels God will prepare places of refuge for His people, like He did for the Israelites in the land of Goshen.
0: In the Old Testament, Joseph prepared for his family in Egypt. Well, God is preparing Goshens for us, places where we'll feel safe, where we'll have provision, where we'll have what we need. You know, and we can trust God's a good father.
1: Baker says the Word of God is key, both now and in the days to come.
4: We read this book, but we have to understand, we have to read the end of it. Like, we have to have faith in the midst of it. And I want to call people to hold on to the Word, like study the Word. This is our map here. This is our GPS. And Holy Spirit's going to guide and direct us. This is like, it is written. It is written.
1: Chris Mitchell, CBN News, Jerusalem.
5: Great story. Thanks, Chris. Well, speaking of shaking and revival, a sweeping revival is taking place in a small community in southeastern Kentucky. For more than 70 nights, some 300 people turning out at North Main Community Church every night in Barboursville. Pastor Scott Phipps told CBN News, God is moving in a mighty way as people are delivered, healed, and set free from addiction, including a strong move of the Spirit among young people. Phipps, who's a former addict who confesses he once dealt drugs, says the small town revival is 29 years in the making. Wow. Well, now to a story of a grandmother who's taking on City Hall. Last year, police in Bullhead City, Arizona, arrested 78-year-old Norma Thornton for feeding the homeless in a local park. SCBN's Billy Hollowell reports the challenge hasn't dampened Norma's passion for serving the poor.
6: I don't care what they say, they are wrong and I'm right.
7: Norma Thornton isn't backing down. Bullhead City Police arrested the 78-year-old Arizona grandma for feeding the homeless in a public park. a violation of a city ordinance.
6: As the day was just finishing up and everybody was pretty well gone, last gentleman came up, I dished up his food, and just as he was walking away, a couple of police officers, drove up and asked what I was doing.
7: Then officers informed Thornton of her arrest.
8: Technically, I'm supposed to be handcuffing you and everything too, but I'm not going to do that because I don't think you're a hardened criminal. I don't think you're out to hurt me.
9: I'm not out to hurt anybody.
7: Although the misdemeanor was later dropped, Thornton was reportedly told she would face jail time if found guilty of any future feedings in the park.
6: The number one motivation is my Savior, Jesus Christ, and his Father. We are told repeatedly, the first and most foremost commandment is love. Love thy neighbor. Love your fellow man. He tells several times, what you do to the least of my people, you so do to me.
7: Diana Simpson, Thornton's attorney, says she initially found Thornton's plight hard to believe.
10: It's such a wild story. You think at first that, like, this can't be real. It can't be the case that a city is arresting someone for helping those in need. And then you find out that it is the case, unfortunately, that that's exactly what's going on. And that violates the Constitution.
7: Simpson said her client is suing to stop the ordinance and win back the right to feed the homeless again in the park.
10: We want to get Norma back to where she was before all of this started. Serving folks in the park is really the best place that she's found.
7: Thornton, now feeding the poor a few blocks away in a private lot, leaves us all with a deeply convicting message.
6: There is no reason under this earth that any human being should be hungry in this country that we live in. Actually, anywhere in the world, there's no reason for that. Our world is so full of food and luxuries. Why should anyone be hungry? I can't understand.
7: City officials say the ordinance is to ensure the cleanliness in the park and safety for those being fed. As the battle continues, one thing is clear. Thornton isn't giving up anytime soon. This is Billy Hollowell for CBN News.

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I get a lot of material. I read the Bible a lot, and I was reading. You know, somebody got to back me up on this, so you're gonna think I made it up for the sake of the joke. How many people know Jesus had a little brother? Right? Anybody know his name? What's his name? James. I was reading that. I was like, wow. How much pressure was that? Jesus, your big brother? How many times do you have to hear, why come you can't be more like Jesus, James? Because you know, everybody probably thought that James could do the same thing Jesus could do. But he couldn't. He was just James. He wasn't James Christ. Remember the wedding banquet? Right? Jesus turned water into wine. Right? It was delicious. Everybody was amazed by it. Right, but this is a little side note. What you might not know is what they use, right? Where they got the water from was these things called water pots. And the water pots, they would set them at the door and people would dip their hands in them before they went inside. Now, they were out of wine, which means the place was full, which means the water was dirty. So he took some dirty water, made it clean and acceptable, and it was the best at the banquet, which is exactly what it does for us. But I'm thinking about James. What about the next banquet? Jesus probably wasn't there, right? They started running out of wine. I bet everybody looked at James. Hey, man, your brother was here last time. We ran out of wine. Huh? You just going to stand there with your sandals on? You're not going to make no wine? No, you just... And you know how little brothers are. I'm sure everywhere Jesus went, James followed him. That's what little brothers do. If Jesus went there, so did James. I bet one time, James almost drowned.

any move of the Holy Spirit, Jesus will always be the center. Healing cannot become the message. Deliverance cannot become the message. Prosperity cannot become the message. The message must remain centered and focused upon Jesus the Christ. He is the foundation. He is the absolute truth. He is the measure against which we put all things. By Him we understand and navigate the realm of the Spirit. It's by His person that we are grounded in truth while pursuing supernatural moves of the Holy Spirit. The moment you shift your focus from Jesus, who He is, to what He does, you're in danger.

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1: Will you please stand for the reading of the Word of God? Turn to the book of Genesis, chapter 1, verse 1. As we begin a journey today into the three heavens as presented in the Word of God. This is going to be a journey in a world of angels and demons, a world of supernatural drama that staggers the mind of man with its power and its purpose. We're first going to visit the third heaven where God Almighty rules and reigns over the universe with His holy angels to protect and to defend the righteous. I want you to hear very clearly that the Bible indicates that every believer has two angels now watching you. Psalms 91:11 says, He will give His angels, plural, charge over you. Charge means to defend you. Charge means you are in their supervisory care. Charge over you to protect you, not once in a while, but in all of your way. The President of the United States has the security guard. You have two angels that are with you right now, watching you and protecting you by the power of God. That means if there are 5,000 people in this room, and it's coming close to that, there are 10,000 angels who are here right now. The Bible says His angels will encompass you. Encompass means surround you. When you hear me pray the prayer, this property is now protected by angels standing wingtip to wingtip. It is not a poetic phrase. It

0: It's a Bible fact. God Almighty is protecting the righteous with all of the might and the majesty of heaven. You are children of the King, and you are precious to the God of heaven. Our journey into the supernatural will then take us into the second heaven, where Satan rules and reigns over his kingdom. And Jesus said he has a kingdom. With his fallen angels and the demonic legions that torment the earth. I want you to hear this. In the Bible, demons are very real. Jesus spent 25% of his ministry casting out evil spirits from people who lived in a society much more moral than the one in which we live. Demons have personality in the Bible. They have purpose. They have power. Their objective is to destroy you, to destroy your family, to destroy your marriage, to destroy your health, and to destroy your future, to rob, to kill, and destroy. They can and do control the lives of people who are not covered by the blood of Jesus Christ. America is now experiencing an invasion of demons through the occult. Your children are being shown movies, books, television programs that are flooded with the occult. The headlines, December the 18th, across America screamed, "Satanic display will be erected at the Michigan State Capitol." They put a display of the devil up in front of the Capitol. Not in a back alley, but on the Capitol grounds. Satan and his demonic forces are front and center in America right now. Witchcraft is being accepted by the U.S. military. Witchcraft is being taught in many of our top colleges and universities. The Bible says all nations, America included, that forget God are turned into hell. When we walk away from God, God will walk away from us. Wake up, America. We are inviting the judgment of God on us for not receiving the God of Abraham, Isaac, and Jacob as the only God. There are not many gods, there is one. Jesus is his name, and God the Father is his source. The snapshot of America is that we have anarchy in the streets, screaming for the death of policemen on national television. Mobs that were choreographed by leaders of anarchy were screaming, "What do we want?" The answer, "Dead cops." When do we want them? Right now. That, ladies and gentlemen, is anarchy. That needs to stop. Shame on you, national leaders, for not supporting the policemen in the United States of America. They deserve our support. America's spinning out of control. In this sermon series, I will not tell you what I've read out of a book, but what I have personally experienced in almost 57 years of spiritual combat in the ministry. The force of evil is working overtime to destroy our nation, one nation under God. The force of evil is working overtime to destroy our public schools, our families, and the rule of law. Remember that the name Antichrist means the lawless ones. And when you see law breaking down, it is a cancer in the soul of the nation. The first heaven is the heaven that you can see with your natural eyes, the sun and the moon and the stars, from which we're now getting the four blood moons. I want you to fasten your seatbelt, because this is going to be a rocket ride through the supernatural. It's something that will change your life forever. I assure you, you will never feel alone when you get to hearing these two volumes of three sermons each. Read with me Genesis 1 and 1. Ready? "In the beginning, God created the heavens and the earth." Father, thank you for the Word of God. Thank you for the power and the majesty of your creation that has given us this earth and all of the universe that simply staggers the minds of men to comprehend its majesty and greatness. In the authority of your name, we pray and preach. And all of God's children said, amen. Amen. You may be seated. Bible evidence that there are three heavens. In Genesis 1 and 1 that I've just read, God created the heavens, plural, and the earth. The word heavens in that text is the plural form of the Hebrew feminine noun, which refers to more than one heaven. St. Paul writes in 2 Corinthians 12:2, write that down, I was caught up in the third heaven. Logic would dictate if there's a third heaven, there's a heaven 1 and 2. Pastor, well, what about the seventh heaven? That's not found in the Bible. The seventh heaven is in California and Colorado, where marijuana produces a Rocky Mountain high. The scripture clearly indicates that there are three heavens, one immediately above the other. The highest heaven is what St. Paul referred to as the third heaven. The third heaven is the location of paradise, where God rules and reigns with his holy angels and the righteous. The Greek word paradiso is the Greek word for garden. It describes God's garden in heaven. When Jesus was with the thief on the cross, he looked at the thief on the cross and said, this day you will be with me in paradise. Hear this. Paradise and the third heaven is one and the same place. This day you will be with me in paradise. You don't die and go someplace and wait a while. Your last breath here is your first breath there. You are there in the twinkling of an eye. Hallelujah to the Lamb of God. The second heaven is referred to in Revelation 14:6. John writes, and I looked and I heard an angel flying through the midst of heaven. That word midst of heaven means mid-heaven, saying with a loud voice, woe to the inhabitants of the earth. The Greek word for mid-heaven is misaremia, which means exactly what it says, mid-heaven. The angels flying through the middle of heaven. When you as a believer die, you are going to be escorted by angels right through the devil's bedroom into the arms of God. When you get into that second heaven, every angel that the devil has is going to back up and say, back away. That one is covered by the blood of Jesus Christ. That's the child of God. You're sailing into the arms of the Father. The first heaven is the sun, the moon, and the stars. You can see that with your natural eye. How big is the sun? If I had a beach ball, and I did a lot of research to get this, it was 24 feet across and up and down. The earth would be less than the size of this golf ball. If you think that's big, you haven't pondered the greatness of God. The sun generates 27 million degrees of heat every second. Its energy equals the blast of 100 atomic bombs every second. Scientists are warning America about solar flares. If one small solar flare strikes America, we are going to live in darkness as a nation for months. Scientists are saying a major solar flare could cremate the earth. By the way, the book of Revelation says that's going to happen in due time. Who created this ball of blazing fire in the heaven? God Almighty. One speck of His glory escaped from His fingertips to create a blaze that makes life on planet Earth possible. One speck did that. Why? Because our God is an awesome God. Our God is higher than the highest. Our God is stronger than the strongest. He is greater than the greatest. He is wiser than the wisest. He is richer than the richest, because He owns all the gold and silver in the earth, saith the Lord. His love has no limit. His grace has no measure. His name is above every name that is in heaven or upon the earth. His name is Wonderful Counselor, the Mighty God, the Everlasting Father, and the Prince of Peace. Our God is an awesome God. Give Him praise in the house of God. Consider the moon. The Bible calendar is a lunar solar calendar, and it's very accurate. Our calendar is a Gregorian calendar put together by Pope Gregory. It's lacerated with paganism, and it's totally off schedule. The Bible is based on the moon. Genesis 1:14. Then God said, let there be lights in the heavens, and let them be for signs and season. Those four words birth the four blood moons. Let them be for signs. That Hebrew word means signals. Let the sun, the moon, and the stars be for signals. I said, if God is sending signals, who's He sending them to? Obviously us. He's sending them, but are we receiving them? Now comes the four blood moons as signals from heaven, informing us that we're racing toward the end of time. Four blood moons have appeared only three times in over 500 years, and they all involve the Jewish people. It happened in 1492, when the Jewish people were expelled from Spain by Queen Isabella and King Ferdinand. It happened in 1948 when Israel became a state. It happened in 1967 when Jerusalem was reunited with the state of Israel. Now, according to NASA, not a group of preachers, NASA, the finest scientists in the world, we have a final four blood moons appearing in the heavens as our world is coming unraveled in the Middle East. All of the players in the prophetic scheme are now on the stage for the battle of battles. There are the last four moons that appear in this sequence. Passover, April 15, 2014, that's already happened. The second one was the Feast of Tabernacles, October 5, 2014. Now that's already happened. By the time this comes out on national television, the third blood moon will be Passover, April 4, 2015, will have already happened. But the fourth blood moon of the fourth series is the Feast of Tabernacles, September the 28th, 2015. Why can you pinpoint that so accurately? Because NASA says it will happen. God said it was going to happen. And only God can line up the sun, the earth, and the moon to make it happen. Our God is an awesome God. Hallelujah to the Lamb of God. What does it mean God is sending us a signal? Joel, the second chapter, the 31st verse, said the sun shall be turned into darkness and the moon into blood. That's where I got the title, Four Blood Moons. Simple. And the moon into blood before the coming of the great and the awesome day of the Lord. Jesus said, when you see these signs, don't run to the medicine cabinet and start swallowing Tylenol. When you see these signs, lift up your heads and rejoice. Your redemption draweth nigh. Church of Jesus Christ, the King of Kings and the Lord of Lords is standing in the clouds of glory. We're getting ready to leave this world. Look up and pray up. Pack up. We're going up in the twinkling of an eye. Hallelujah to the Lamb of God. Now consider the stars. Have you ever, at night, walked out into your yard or stood out in the forest somewhere and looked up and seen the twinkling stars glowing like diamonds against the velvet blackness of the night and know that God Almighty scattered those there for the beauty and the majesty and the testimonial that only God could do that. And you felt like you were in the very presence of God because you were. Because the sun and the moon and the stars are celestial evangelists that preach the message that there is a God every 24 hours to every man, to every woman, to every boy, to every girl. NASA cannot take responsibility for that. Only God Almighty could create the sun, the moon, and the stars who travel across the heavens speaking in every language. There is a God. He is almighty and He is all-knowing and all-powerful. That's exactly what happened to Stuart Hine. He looked into the heavens one night as in a thunder shower, and he walked into the forest and he wrote down these immortal words: "O Lord my God, when I in awesome wonder consider all the worlds your hand has made, I see the stars, I hear the rolling thunder, thy power throughout the universe displayed. Then sings my soul, my Savior God, to thee, how great thou art, how great thou art." It was a song that shook the world because it captured the majesty of God in what you can see and feel in the heavens. The sun and the moon and the stars, again, are celestial evangelists racing across the heavens every 24 hours, announcing to every nation, tribe, and tongue that there is glory to God in the highest, and there is no other God but the God of Abraham, Isaac, and Jacob. Listen to this. In the courts of heaven, the creation of the earth is sufficient evidence to convict the ungodly to eternal judgment. Think about that. Paul wrote it this way in Romans 1:20, "For the invisible things of him," meaning God, "from the creation of the world, which are clearly seen, being understood by the things that are made, the sun, the moon, and the stars, the mountains, the seven oceans of earth, so that they," men on earth, "are without excuse who say there is no God." Paul can say a lot in one verse. He's simply saying any man or any woman or even a child who's bright enough to look up and see the creation of God, a rational being has to know that there's someone greater than you and I that did that. Listen, if there's a thought, there's a thinker. If there's a plan, there's a planner. If there's a design, there's a designer. Who did that? God Almighty, the creator of heaven and earth, the God who rules the universe and the majesty of heaven with all power and glory. The Lord's Prayer: "Our Father which art in heaven," where? In the third heaven. He is not bound to earth like the gods of Egypt. He is not locked in the temple as a stone statue. He is the God who speaks. He's the God who feels. He's the God who heals. He's the God who delivers. He cannot be confined to the pages of a book, nor the pages of a library. For all of the books in the universe cannot capture the wisdom of the God of heaven. The heavens cannot contain his glory, records the word of God. Why? He is infinite. He is almighty. He is all-knowing. He is the creator. He is all-powerful. He holds the seven seas and the palms of his hand. He weighs the mountains in a scale and the hills in a balance. The blast of his nostrils split the cedars of Lebanon. He speaks to dust and it lives. It breathes. It thinks. It reproduces. He walks into the fiery furnace with his chosen children and they come out without the smell of smoke upon them. He muzzles the mouths of lions for the righteous and they slumber on couches of fur, while the king is birthing peptic ulcers in the mansion. He breaks the teeth out of the mouths of the ungodly who attack the righteous. He sets the captives of sin free by the blood of his son. He delivers from demons, from disease, and from defeat. He is the creator of the sun, the moon, and the stars. There is no one like him. He is God the Father, the Almighty, the Omnipotent, the ever reigning. He is sending his son soon to rule as the king of the universe. Give him praise and glory in the house of God. Now comes the sneering agnostic, the arrogant atheist, with snarling lips, an intellectual egotism, saying God does not exist. Really? Then snatch the stars from the heavens, you intellectual twit. Command the blazing sun to cease its thermonuclear fires so hot they can cremate the earth if you're so knowledgeable, and powerful. Stop it if you can. Stop the four blood moons from appearing to send the prophetic message that the world as we know it is rapidly racing toward an end. Stop the seething tides of the ocean. Stop the raging winds of a stage 5 hurricane if you can. Our God rides on the wings of the storm. The Bible says that. Our God is an awesome God. How great thou art. Hallelujah. Hallelujah. Hallelujah to his name. Several years ago, when Donna and I were in Washington to see the president, the stars and stripes were flying over the White House. And I asked the chauffeur of the presidential limousine, I said, what does that mean? He said, that means the president is at home. And I thought, wow. In the heavens, God Almighty, the King of the universe, the creator of heaven and earth, flies the star-spangled banner from one end of heaven to the other to show planet earth that the King is home, that the King is sitting on his royal throne, that angels are bowing before him saying, holy, holy, holy, that demons are trembling at the mention of his name, and all is well. I want to tell you, Church of Jesus Christ, quit giving birth to peptic ulcers over what you see in the newspaper and read on the late news. God is in charge. He's got it all in control. And everything is going to be all right. God's star-spangled banner flies in victory over hell's legions. Demons tremble at the mention of his name. He is the mighty conqueror. God hangs out his dazzling flag morning, noon, and night as the saints of God rejoice and the ungodly grind their teeth. Atheists may get In God We Trust off our money, but they'll never get the sun, moon, and stars removed from the sky. That won't happen. Heaven is for real. Heaven is for real. It's a mystery to me why people believe God is dead and Elvis Presley is alive. Really. I had a personal visit with Elvis Presley following his concert here in San Antonio years ago. Elvis had a deep sensitivity toward the Lord. He sold 600 million records. And that's a bunch. He received 3 Grammys, 1 for his life's work and 2 for his religious recordings. Those 2 songs are How Great Thou Art and He Touched Me. All those other songs, not one award. He had a tender heart toward the Lord. And he sang about heaven with a real passion that touched the lives of people, even through a record. I know some of you are going to start writing me a nasty letter for saying good things about Elvis Presley. Please, when you get to be perfect, then send me a letter. Listen to these true stories of people who saw the other side and came back to tell their story. This is a story from Dr. Mary Neal. She states, I'm a doctor. I'm well versed in medical science and accustomed to a fact-based explanation, which is why I'm using her story. Perhaps that's why, on one level at least, it made me a bit uneasy when patients would share their faith with me despite my own personal Christian belief. I remember early in my medical training treating a 14-year-old girl who was dying. Death, after all, she says, is a very definite medical fact. There's nothing more scientific than death, says Dr. Neal. She continues to say that the 14-year-old girl said to her, don't be sad. My angels are with me. My parents need to let me go. Please be happy. And she died. The doctor said, I desperately tried to believe her, but I couldn't understand why such a beautiful young life had to be lost. Listen to this. Not until one day in the high mountains of Chile, when I died myself. Not until then did I fully see the light of what she was saying. My husband, an orthopedic surgeon, drove me to the place where we were going to put the kayak in the raging waters of the river. I slipped into his bright red jacket and kissed him goodbye. Then I joined the rest of the group and we stepped into our kayaks. Our guide instructed us that we would stop before we hit the first 20-foot drop-off going to another dimension of the river. I put my feet against the braces of the kayak and tightened the spray skirt that would keep the water out of the boat and keep me dry from the waist down. If a kayaker gets in trouble, they can pull the loop and pull the chute and escape the boat quickly. This is her testimony, not mine. I don't think there's a kayak that would hold me. Dr. Neal says, out of the corner of my eye, I watched the new kayakers. One in particular wasn't so sure of herself, so I steered around her. We paddled down river, stopping at the whirlpool above the waterfall. There was a narrow channel to the right and a big channel to the left. Our guide said, we're going to take the small channel. Dr. Neal continues, the first kayaker paddled down the channel. On the right, I followed. The current moved her swiftly. We headed forward. Suddenly, her boat turned sideways. She hit the rocks and blocked the entrance. She got out of her boat and walked to the bank. I immediately thought, I'll have to go to the left. There was no stopping my momentum. I took a deep breath and plunged 20 feet down the falls. My boat dove straight down. The force of the water was crushing. It ripped the paddle from my hands. I smashed into some submerged rocks. My crazy dive stopped. I was still upright, but I was pinned upside down underwater, and I could not move. I screamed to myself, pull the chute! But I could not. The force of the water paralyzed my arms. I desperately raised my head. Fresh air was only 3 feet away, but I could not reach it. It was no use. I was stuck. My kayak was going to be my coffin. I told myself, you're not in control. Just let go. And so she prayed, God, I know you love me and you have a plan for me. Thy will be done. End of the prayer. Dr. Neal said it was precisely at that instant something shifted in me like a spiritual jolt. A great calm covered my body. It was like a baby being rocked and caressed in the mother's arms. I had this absolute certain sense that everything was going to be okay, no matter what happened. I was overwhelmed by a deep peace. I felt myself stop struggling, and all at once the wild current grabbed me, jerking me out of my kayak, and then the strangest thing happened. My soul departed from my body. I shot above the river into another realm. 15 or 20 heavenly agents rushed toward me to welcome me. We hugged and we danced. I could not identify them, but I knew that I knew them. Even with their outlines blurred, they were sent by God to guide me home. We began to guide along a path. We were going home, my eternal home. My companions could barely contain their joy. Joy at the instant of my death. A feeling of absolute joy pierced me, a feeling greater and so different from anything I'd ever known. We were bathed in a light brighter than any I had ever seen. I turned and looked down. Below me, I glimpsed my body on the riverbank, the shell of an old friend. My fellow kayakers were beside my body screaming, breathe, Mary, breathe! They were giving me CPR. But I was traveling to heaven, the irresistible paradise. I was flooded with an intense longing to be united with God. Still, my friends on the riverbank kept beckoning me to return, and I responded to them, let me go. Let me go. I understood everything my spiritual companions told me, even though they didn't speak. All of our thoughts merged together. Suddenly, they turned to me and said, not yet. It's not your time to enter. You have more to do on earth. I opened my eyes to see the faces of my friends staring at me. They were amazed to see me conscious. Quote, I had been dead for over 11 minutes, period. If you know anything about physiology, you know that's just not possible. Dr. Neal concludes saying, in the 13 years since, I have seen how my work as a mom, a wife, a doctor has not been over. My most important job in life is to tell this story. Perhaps it was entrusted to me because I am a doctor and I think in terms of objective knowledge. But there is another world to which we are called. It is certainly true and the most beautiful we will ever experience. Our eternal home awaits us. End of quote. Dr. Mary Neal. A second confirmation that heaven is for real. My grandmother was a devoted Christian who was a trained nurse and had a hard life. Her husband died in the hospital from an infection when he was 33 years of age, and my grandmother was pregnant with her seventh child. She worked for Dr. Duke and Dr. Lilly in Goose Creek, Texas. That's where I was born. Don't look for it on the map. It's not there. It was never big enough to make the map. My grandmother was gone from her home Monday through Friday, and my mother, at the age of 9, was in charge of the house and the siblings in that house, which is another story in itself. My grandmother was 88 years of age. Lying on her deathbed, my mother was by her side day and night. The doctor told my mother that her mother, my grandmother, was passing away. Prepare the family. My mother put her hands on my grandmother and started praying for her recovery. Now, my mother had a prayer life. Heaven was a local call wherever she was. Grandmother had been in coma for several days. Suddenly, my grandmother, who was a very forceful German woman who could make George Patton back up, she opened her eyes. She looked at my mother and told her very forcefully, Veda, that's my mother's name, stop praying for me. I see heaven, and when you start praying, I start coming back. I don't want to come back. She said, I see Charles, that was her husband, and I see Esther Gladys, that was her baby daughter who had drowned at the age of 10 while going to a church service crossing Cedar Bayou. I see Esther Gladys, they're standing waiting for me. Stop praying! I'm going to the other side. My mother took her hand off my grandmother, gasped. My grandmother closed her eyes. A radiant smile broke on her face, and she stepped through gates of splendor into the paradise of God. Heaven is for real. A third confirmation. Stephen was being stoned to death for preaching the gospel in Acts the 7th chapter verses 55 and following. And the Bible says, he, Stephen, being full of the Holy Spirit, gazed into heaven and saw the glory of God and Jesus standing at the right hand of God. And Stephen said, look, I see the heavens, plural. I see the heavens opened and the Son of Man, Jesus, standing at the right hand of God. His testimony was so powerful that Saul, who was holding the cloaks of those who were stoning Stephen, later gave his heart to Christ. He was so moved by that vision that Stephen had, he could not shake the reality of the risen Savior. Paul wrote 13 books in the New Testament. He heard and he believed that heaven is for real. And I urge you to do the same. The fourth confirmation, very quickly, from Jesus Christ himself. He said, in my Father's house there are many mansions. If it were not so, I would have told you. I go to prepare a place for you and for you and for you. And I will come again. That's talking about the rapture of the church. and take you unto myself, that where I am, there you may be also. Heaven is for real. In closing, these three wonders of heaven. Now, there are more than three wonders, but because I need to finish in 40 minutes and not 40 weeks, I'll make it short. The first wonder is heaven is a place that has never seen a tear, never seen a sorrow. There's never been suffering. There is no sickness. There is no separation, not ever again. Heaven is the place where you never hear the word goodbye. The Bible says God Himself shall wipe away all the tears from our eyes. In the Bible, life on this earth is called a veil of tears. But when it's over, God Himself is going to greet you and wipe every ounce of sorrow out of your life and memory. The second wonder is so few are going. Matthew 7:13 says, enter in at the straight gate, for wide is the gate and broad is the way that leads to destruction. Listen to this. And many there be which go in thereat. Straight is the gate and narrow is the way that leads to life, meaning heaven. And few there be that go into it. Jesus is saying the majority are not going to heaven. I say that because when you read the obituary column in the San Antonio newspapers, everybody goes to heaven. When you read what Jesus said in Matthew 7, it's not so. Matthew 7, 22-23 says, Jesus speaking, many will say to me in that day, the day of judgment, Lord, Lord, have we not prophesied in thy name? Have we not cast out demons in thy name? Have we not done many wonderful works in your name? And then I will say unto them, depart from me, workers of iniquity. Listen, I never knew you. Not a few are going to say that, but many are going to say that. The third wonder of heaven is that you have to die to get there. When we sing, when we all get to heaven, everybody gets excited. But if you stand up and say you've got to die to get there, nobody wants to go. Strange. The Bible says it's appointed unto man once to die, and after this the judgment. There are two appointments every person in this auditorium and every person watching by television is going to keep. Your appointment with death and your appointment with God on your personal judgment day. The day is going to come when you will answer for every word, for every thought, and every deed. This is recorded in the Bible. You have heard true and amazing stories today of people who saw heaven. But let me balance the story and tell you that there is a place called hell where every person who rejects Jesus Christ will spend an everlasting eternity. It is a place of darkness and eternal suffering. It is the place of unspeakable horror that God has created for the wicked. Those who reject His Son are going to live there forever. How is that going to happen? Because there are people who go to church and sing Amazing Grace, but they never receive Jesus Christ. They never confess their sins. The Lord never becomes the Lord of their life. They never learn the idea that it's one thing to be in church and another thing to be in Christ. You can be in a building and not have a relationship. And knowing Jesus Christ is a relationship. Think about that. You're going to be there forever and forever and forever. How long is that? If I were to drag this handkerchief one time every 1,000 years over Mount Whitney, just like that, one time every 1,000 years, 12,000 feet of granite rock, and this were never to wear out, when Mount Whitney was worn smooth with the sands of the ages, the first second of eternity has not begun, because it's forever. 70 years of life is a snap of your fingers. And that's why Jesus said, "What shall it profit a man if he gains the world and loses his soul?" Because what's beyond the last breath? Is either paradise with God or to live in eternity without God. And that choice is yours. Some of you looking at me right now are wonderful people, but you've never made that commitment to Christ. Some of you watching television right now are good, moral people, but you've not made the commitment to make Jesus Christ the Lord of your life. That's the difference. And I want to give you the opportunity to do that right now. Can we stand to our feet? As the organist is playing, how many of you in this room can say, "Pastor, I have not made Jesus the Lord of my life. I have not prayed the sinner's prayer. I have not asked Him to become my Savior. And I want to do that today." If that describes you, I want you to slip your hand up right where you are. Let me see your hand right where you are. God bless you. And God bless you. And God bless you in the balcony. Let me see it. I see you there. Thank you. God bless you. God bless you. I want you to pray this prayer with me. Heavenly Father.
1: Heavenly Father.
0: In the name of Jesus Christ.
1: In the name of Jesus Christ.
0: I ask you to forgive me of all of my sin.
1: I ask you to forgive me of all of my sin.
0: Cleanse me from all unrighteousness.
1: Cleanse me from all unrighteousness.
0: Come into my heart and life today.
1: Come into my heart and life
0: today. As Savior and Lord.
1: As Savior and Lord.
0: I want to be yours.
1: I want to be yours.
0: You are my shepherd.
1: You are my shepherd.
0: I am the sheep.
1: I am the sheep.
0: You are the creator.
1: You are the creator.
0: I am the created.
1: I am the creator.
0: You are the potter.
1: You are the potter.
0: I am the clay.
1: I am the clay.
0: I wish to do your will.
1: I wish to do your will.
0: Oh God.
1: Oh God.
0: In Jesus' name.
1: In Jesus' name.
0: Amen.
1: Amen.
0: Give the Lord a praise in the house of God. Amen. Amen. Will you lift your hands for the blessing? And now may the Lord bless you, and may the Lord keep you, and may the Lord make His face to shine upon you, and the Lord be gracious unto you, and give you His peace. May you walk with a knowledge that you have been redeemed by the blood of the Lamb, that Satan has no claim over your soul, that you are set apart, made holy, righteous, justified, cleansed, gifted, given the favor of God, because the Lord has chosen you as His very own. Rejoice and be exceedingly glad. God is your Father, and everything is going to be well. In Jesus' name, give the Lord a shout of praise in the house of God. Bless His holy name. Amen.

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The devil knew God was going to bless you. Hell knew God was going to use you. Hell knew that God had a purpose for your life. He earmarked it with calamity. Over the 65 years of my life, I don't think I knew it when I started. I started preaching at 19. I started pastoring at 21. I don't think I knew it then, but I know it now. The best things in life takes time. When I was younger, I was impatient because I had the naivety of thinking that dreams would come quickly. But the best things in life take time. From simple things like food, preparation to more complicated issues of parenting and marriage, the best things in life take time. People who don't have time to cook don't cook well because the best things in life take time. It is a sharp contrast between being rich and being wealthy. You can hit the lottery, receive an inheritance. You can be catapulted from rags to riches, and you can be rich quick. Though many define wealth differently than how I will today, true wealth isn't just about money, but it is about the lessons you learn while struggling upward. If you have money without wisdom, you will soon be parted from your money. The best things in life take time. Takes relationships. You've got the money, but because it was given to you quickly, you didn't build the infrastructure to sustain it. You don't have the relationships to sustain it. You don't have the information to sustain it. And most people who hit the lottery, 70 to 80% of them go broke within 5 years. You can't imagine that you could hit that much money and lose it, but the truth of the matter is, God is teaching us that the best things in life take time. There are things that you learn from struggling. There are things that you learn from tests and trials and trial and error. Some of my best teachers were failure. It takes time to do well. It takes even longer to be well. Everything, there is a season and a time to every purpose under heaven. You got purpose, but do you understand season and time? Now, we read over that quickly, but we really don't think about it, because if we thought about it, we would understand that some people are seasonal. Some relationships are seasonal. Some opportunities are seasonal. And yet when we see the seasons change, we think the blessing has ceased. But it is not that the blessing has ceased, it is that the season has changed. There's a great deal, I got a lot of trees in my yard. There's a great deal of difference between how my yard looks in the spring and how it looks in the fall. And by the time it gets to winter, quite frankly, the trees are ugly and barren and destitute. And if you came in the winter and saw it, you would have no idea of how beautiful it would be if it takes time. There is a time to be born and there is a time to die. A time to plant and a time to pluck up that which is planted. Do you know the difference in your life? The difference between knowing when to plant and when to pluck. Have you ever asked God, maybe you've asked him when to plant, but have you ever asked him when to pluck up? Or are you intent on keeping that which is planted to the destruction of plucking up that which you have become accustomed to? You can't have a new season until you are willing to say goodbye to the season you had. I call it the art of letting go, the spirit of release, not wrestling, releasing. Some of you are wrestling to hold on to something that God is trying to take away from you, and you need to release it and simply let it go. That was that season.
When I was a child, I thought as a child, I spake as a child, I understood as a child. But when I became a man, I had to let go of childish things, childish thinking. If you are still talking the way you were talking 10 years ago, I've got bad news for you. You have a deformity, a spiritual dysfunction that keeps your thoughts in one dimension. That means you can't fall in love with your thoughts. Because if you are stubborn with your thoughts, you delay your next season. I have watched some of the greatest people in every industry you can imagine. I've had the privilege of having relationships with people who were at the top of their game in just about every industry you can imagine. Those that leave the greatest impact understand timing. Timing is everything. Many people don't realize that part of the art of baking is timing. There are a lot of people that cook but don't bake because part of the art of baking is timing. You've got to understand it's timing in baseball. It's not just skill. It is the timing that causes the batter to be effective at swinging the bat. You can have the right swing, but if you swing at the wrong time, you won't have the impact that you should have had. Some of you are trying to do the right swing, but you're swinging at the wrong time. You're in such a hurry that you're swinging before the ball can strike the target because you are more moved by the crowd than you are by the ball. You can't be fruitful out of season. You can be right about what you said, but wrong about when you said it and do more damage than you did good. It's not about right and wrong, it's about timing. Right information delivered at the wrong time can tear a marriage up, can cause a child to feel defeated, can stop a loan from going through, can stop the house from being built, can stop you from having the peace you ought to have. You're worried about being right. You need to be worried about timing, timing. You have to do things at the right time or you're not going to have the effect that you would have had because you don't understand timing, because timing is absolutely everything. I've given this illustration before, but I want to paint it again for you that have not heard it. Harlan Sanders built an amazing business because he did the right thing at the right time. KFC came at a time in the American history that women had just started to go to work. It came at a time in history that families were still sitting around the table. It solved the problem. How can we simulate a family dinner without the woman being home to cook? Doing the right thing at the right time. It wasn't just about the chicken is good. It was that the need was great. It solved the problem and it came at the right time. Let me make this clear. If he opened up now, he'd go bankrupt. You can sustain it at this level, but you can't start it at this level because now if you open it up, they want to know, is it gluten-free? Do you have vegan chicken? I'm a pescatarian. They were not asking those questions at that time. Success is as much about timing as it is about anything else. Do you know what time it is in your life? You have to know when it's your season, and you have to know when it's over. You have to know when to hold it. You have to know when to fold it. You cannot see folding as failure. It's all about timing. In the story, we have a certain man who had his servants to sow good seed in the field. And while they slept, the enemy comes in while they are asleep and plants the weeds or the tare while they're sleeping. In the story, they don't wake up the next morning and know the enemy has been there.
Because the enemy has planted it in such a way that when they wake up in the morning, they do not notice any change. Notice the timing. It was not the next day. But while they did not notice it, the evil or weeds were sown in the wheat. Anybody who understands this understands that there are important truths to be learned. Lesson number one, it is naive to think that the planting of good exempts us from the presence of bad. This is important for us to understand. Just because God allows wheat to be planted doesn't mean that weeds are restricted. The kingdom is like this. The kingdom is like this. So we have to be able to produce in the presence of weeds. So for all of you who are waiting for all the weeds to be gone before you produce the wheat, you are not digging deep enough into this text, because this text declares there will never be a day that you can be wheatful without being weedful. God allows the wheat to be planted. That doesn't mean that the weeds are restricted. Wheat is planted with great intentionality. Wheat is planted with great intentionality. In other words, wheat is not going to grow in this ground if it is not planted. It is not a natural result of the climate, the soil, the rain, and the sunshine. It has to be planted. Nobody succeeds accidentally. Nobody wins a marathon accidentally. Nobody wins the Olympics accidentally. Nobody gets a master's degree accidentally. Nobody gets a diploma accidentally. Nobody passes a GED accidentally. Nobody gets a promotion accidentally. Just because you pray doesn't mean you win. This is work. This is sweat. This is labor, because this is agriculture. And agriculture means that the intention of sowing the seed is that I might have wheat. And the intention of having wheat is that I might have bread. From seed to wheat to bread. I can't plant seed today and eat bread tonight. So if I am going to be seedful, I have to be patient for the seed to grow first down and then up. Some of you are standing over your life talking about, I don't see nothing. I don't see nothing. I keep sowing and I don't see nothing. The seed grows down before it grows up. You're not supposed to see it, but just because you don't see it doesn't mean that the roots are not growing in the soil. And if you wait a little while, it is going to go from seed to wheat, and from wheat to bread. And there is work in between every stage. The seed is work, the weed is work, the bread is work. You cannot eat any better than you work. You've got to be willing to be controversial. You've got to be willing to be talked about. And the greatest problem in our community right now is that we are so sensitive. We're more worried about being liked than we are being fruitful. And you're praying to God about what they said, and she said, and he said, and God said, unless you deny mother, father, sister, brother, and even deny yourself, you cannot be my disciple. What they say about you doesn't matter. Weeds don't like wheat. Get into your head. Weeds don't like wheat. You got to decide, do you want to be wheat
Or do you want to be weeds? Whenever there is great potential for harvest, the enemy will always earmark the spot with calamity. The devil knew God was going to bless you. Hell knew God was going to use you. Hell knew that God had a purpose for your life. He earmarked it with calamity. Whatever went wrong in your life, whatever calamities happened in your life, whatever calamities that happened in your past, whatever trauma you went through in your life, in your childhood, was the enemy's way of earmarking the spot. He knew it wasn't time yet, but he started working underground before you ever came up, so that he would have his system in place before you became fruitful. He would already have his infrastructure in place so you would have something to struggle with. Why am I so doubtful? Why am I so insecure? Why am I so needy? Why am I so petty? He earmarked you. He had to start the infrastructure early. Because once you became fruitful, it would be too late to do anything to you. He had to start it early in your life so you would be broken in all the right places. You're not just fighting a demon, you're fighting a system. Corruption and destruction are two different things. Corruption and destruction are two different things. He could not destroy the wheat. So all he could do was corrupt the environment in which the wheat was coming. He couldn't stop you from coming up. He just wanted to make it hard for you. So since corruption and destruction are not the same thing, and he couldn't destroy my blessing, he wanted to corrupt my environment. The trick is to wait it out. The master says, leave it alone, lest while trying to fix it, you make it worse. It's a setup. Weed cannot change wheat. So why did he plant it? To trick you into this impatience where you feel like you're running out of time and you got to do something now. Your faith is expressed through your silence. This is not your battle. The wisdom of waiting is the opiate of faith. The most expensive seed you can plant is time. If you sow money, you're gonna get some more money. But if you plant time, you'll never have it again. And the enemy has plagued you with a spirit of urgency that makes you want to take matters into your own hands. They that wait upon the Lord shall renew their strength. They shall mount up on wings like eagles. They shall run and not be weary. They shall walk and not faint. He says, leave it alone. It's not that you're wrong. It's that the timing isn't right. If you pull it before the wheat is harvested, we will lose the whole harvest through the seduction of your frustration with the wheat. If you just wait it out, the harvest cannot be rushed by the need or even the angst of the planter, but it will come. It is inevitable. God says, don't pull it
before the harvest. If you pull it before the harvest, you're going to kill your destiny. But in the time of harvest, where you have nothing to lose, the wheat coming up with the weeds won't matter because you've already brought forth fruit. You are going to come into a harvest season. And what you couldn't deal with in this season, you will be able to deal with in the next season without damage to your harvest.

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0: 1 Corinthians chapter 10, verses 12 through 13 says, "So if you think you are standing firm, be careful that you don't fall. No temptation has overtaken you except what is common to mankind. And God is faithful. He will not let you be tempted beyond what you can bear. But when you are tempted, He will also provide a way out so that you can endure it." One of the dangers that lurks in the background for every believer is the element of backsliding. Backsliding is a silent process that takes place, and one needs to be on alert always to avoid this happening. Indeed, it is true we are sustained by grace, but the Bible tells us to be careful lest we still think we are still in good standing and fellowship with God. Sometimes you are left doing all the rituals, but the glory of God is departed. As a minister, I have seen church leaders backslide but are still in office. For example, living in adultery and still arguing and denying that they need to repent and be right with God. Many serving in the church are caught in this deception. Assistant pastors, church elders, church deacons, ordinary saints, just to name a few. Lord, have mercy upon us. Lord, have mercy upon us lest we fall. We know that your grace is sufficient to keep us from falling, but your word tells us to be careful lest it happens to us. Because you are holy and righteous, the God of integrity in the scripture tells us that, according to Acts chapter 10, verse 34, God is no respecter of persons. Your integrity is highlighted in the following scenarios. True to your word, you are no respecter of persons. The Bible gives us the chosen race, children of God in the wilderness, as an example of backsliding. Let us look in scripture what they did and did not do. The scripture warns us in 1 Corinthians chapter 10, verse 6, "Now these things occurred as examples to keep us from setting our hearts on evil things as they did." 1 Corinthians chapter 10, verse 7 says, "Don't degrade yourselves by worshiping anything less than the living God as some of them did. Remember, it is written, the people sat down to eat and drink and then rose up and dance and play." What did they do? Let us find out. Here's the narration from Exodus 32. When the people realized Moses was taking a long time to return from his trek up the mountain, they got together and approached Aaron. So everyone took out their gold earrings and handed them over to Aaron. He collected the gold they brought and used a tool to fashion an idol in the shape of a calf. When the people saw the calf Aaron made, they were elated. When Aaron saw how the people responded, he built an altar in front of the golden calf. The narration is clear that we are backslidden when we worship something else. Once you and I begin to have no time for God, we are backslidden in our own way. Let us take heed or pay special attention. It may not be a golden calf indicated above, but let it be known that one's golden calf may be a car or cars, a house or houses, a man or woman. You heard me right. God wants to be the first, the primary, not the secondary thing. Money, in search of money. We may not have mentioned the thing that is taking center before the Lord, but your spirit bears witness as you listen or watch this video. Sports, sports, sports. Lord, have mercy upon us. Lord, have mercy upon us lest we fall. We know that your grace is sufficient to keep us from falling, but your word tells us to be careful lest it happens to us. 1 Corinthians chapter 10, verse 8 says, "We must be careful not to engage in sexual sins as some of them did. In one day, 23,000 died because of sin." What did they do? Let us find out. Numbers chapter 25, verses 1 through 3 says, "Now it happened that while God's children were biding its time at Shittim, on the edge of the wilderness near Jericho, some of the men got mixed up with Moabite women. They got friendly and had sexual relations. The Moabites invited these men to participate in Moabite religious rituals and worship of their gods. And God's people bound themselves to the deity Baal of Peor, which made the Eternal One furious at his people." Lord, have mercy upon me. Lord, have mercy upon us, lest we fall. We know that your grace is sufficient to keep us from falling, but your word tells us to be careful lest it happens to us. 1 Corinthians chapter 10, verse 9 says, "Nor let us tempt Christ, as some of them also tempted, and were destroyed by serpents." What did they do? Let us find out. Exodus chapter 17, verse 2 says, "Once again the people complained to Moses, 'Give us water to drink, we're thirsty.' 'Why do you aim your complaints at me? Why are you testing the Eternal One?' But the people were so thirsty for water, they complained to Moses and levied accusations against him. 'Why did you lead us out of Egypt? Was it to kill all of us, our children and livestock included, with this thirst?' Moses had had enough of their complaints, so he cried out to the Eternal One, 'What am I supposed to do with these people and their relentless complaining? They are on the verge of stoning me.' God, speaking, said to Moses, 'Here's what I want you to do. Go on ahead of the people and take some of the elders of Israel with you. Also, be sure to bring your shepherd's staff, the one with which you struck the Nile. I will be there when you arrive, standing at the rock of Horeb. I want you to strike the rock with your staff, and when you do, water will flow out of it so that everyone will have enough to drink.'" Brothers and sisters, let us not tempt Christ through our murmurings, lest we backslide. You and I have to desist from complaining or murmuring. Let us desist from the temptation of doubting God's presence in our lives. When we cannot find what we want to let us not level accusations against God, we set ourselves to fall. Lord, have mercy upon me. Lord, have mercy upon us, lest we fall. We know that your grace is sufficient to keep us from falling, but your word tells us to be careful lest it happens to us.
1: The prophet Habakkuk said that God's eyes are too pure to behold sin. God can never compromise his standard of holiness. Sin stands between the sinner and the loving God. Why will a person call God and yet not receive a response? It is the problem of sin. There is no doubt that the hands of God are not too short, that they cannot save. However, people still perish. It is true that God is not dull of hearing, yet many people's calls are disregarded by him. The reason for all of these is that sin separates us from God. We limit the greatness of God when we begin to commit sins that will not allow him to prove his awesomeness in our lives. Oswald Smith once said that it is either the Bible takes you from sinning, or sin will stop you from studying it. Sinners will always be known to live their lives in isolation from God. No one will ever be bold to read and to study the Bible, or to come to the presence of God with filthiness. Sin has a way of separating us from God. It is not the judgment of sin that separates a man from God. It is sin itself. Remember that God had not yet pronounced judgment against the sin of Adam and Eve before they hid themselves from his presence. Sin isolates us from divine presence. The effect of sin will be more grievous if after we have given our lives to Christ, we choose to sin willfully. Do you ever wish to enjoy a sweet fellowship with the Holy Spirit? Do you want to live close to the heart of God? Once you remove the barrier of sin, your access to God cannot be denied. You may find it hard to believe this, but that's just the truth. He loves you and wants to associate closely with you.
2: Just as God kept forgiving the people of Israel despite their backsliding, he also is willing to forgive us. Unlike the real world, God has unlimited forgiveness cards to give away. All we have to do is ask for them. If we say that we have no sin, we deceive ourselves, and the truth is not in us. If we confess our sins, he is faithful and just to forgive us our sins and to cleanse us from all unrighteousness. 1 John 1:8-9. For God so loved the world that he gave his only begotten Son, that whosoever believeth in him should not perish, but have everlasting life. For God sent not his Son into the world to condemn the world, but that the world through him might be saved. He that believeth on him is not condemned, But he that believeth not is condemned already, because he hath not believed in the name of the only begotten Son of God. John 3:16-18.

0: 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As always, you are encouraged to search the Word of God for yourself and heed only what is confirmed by Holy Spirit. Now, let's join in the session already in progress.
1: Well, good evening. Oh, come on now. I bring you greetings from the Republic of Texas. And it is indeed an honor and a privilege for me to be here on this evening. I, as I said earlier, didn't grow up in church. But beyond that, none of my training was really from a Reformed perspective. And I was asked even earlier today how I came to an understanding of the Reformed faith and or a Reformed understanding of biblical truth. And it was really something that I just realized. I never had a professor who was Reformed or even Calvinistic and never served at a church that was Reformed or even Calvinistic. It was really a matter of reading the scriptures and coming to understand these things and then just grabbing a hold of some old dead guys. And I realized that there was a consistent pattern that the ones who said things that, at least as far as I was concerned, were of the greatest impact and most lasting impact were people who were writing from the same perspective. And then I found out that it wasn't just these old dead guys. There were some living ones. Like this R.C. Sproul guy to whom I began to listen and who helped me and ministered to me in a time when I was not anywhere near a Reformed church and anywhere near Reformed training. It was like a cold drink of water to be able to listen to Renewing Your Mind. And some of you know exactly what I'm talking about. And so I'm grateful and humbled to be here, to be standing here this evening. Grateful and humbled to be able to sit up on the panel with these gentlemen and watch them cut up. My assignment tonight is to address the topic of the world, the flesh,

and the devil. And I'm going to do that from the first paragraph here in Ephesians chapter 2, where we see all three of those things interacting with individuals. As we do this, and as I look at this, I'm reminded of a conversation that I had a few weeks ago. I was leading a group in Israel, and I met an Israeli guide. He wasn't our guide, but I met an Israeli guide. Our guide was a believer, and though we didn't see things exactly the same way, he was a brother in the Lord. This was a secular Jew who really was kind of New Age more than anything else. And as we began to talk, he realized that I understood something about Judaism, understood something about the Old Testament. And he said, you know, there's just something that somebody's just going to have to explain to me. This whole Trinity thing. And so we sat there, I don't know, for the next 15 minutes, just talking about the doctrine of the Trinity. And after a while, he just sort of shook his head and smiled real big and told me how much he appreciated it, because he had talked to many Christians and been involved with many Christian groups. And the most he'd ever gotten when he said, somebody's going to have to explain this Trinity thing to me, was, well, you just got to believe it. And that's kind of where we've come to. And it's unfortunate, because not only do we not even try to grasp or understand or explain the doctrine of the Trinity, but we don't even think in Trinitarian terms. And because we don't think in Trinitarian terms, our faith sort of becomes lopsided. And so we'll either be those who emphasize one person of the Trinity or another, and not understand the interrelated nature of the persons of the Trinity, the oneness of the Godhead, and the beauty of the oneness of the Godhead, and the richness that it brings to our understanding of our faith. Well, as I thought about this issue of the world, the flesh, and the devil, I realized that just like we tend to be lopsided when it comes to the Trinitarian nature of our faith, we also tend to be lopsided in terms of our understanding of these three influences. Some of us view the world as the only problem or the main problem. And as a result of that, we think that our greatest need is to somehow just get away from the world. We have this kind of Amish mentality. If we just don't touch the things of the world, if we just don't wear clothes like the world and drive the cars like the world and use the appliances of the world, then somehow that will make us safe. And then we are left with the flesh and the devil. Not to mention the fact that just because you use something that's not from the world today, how many of y'all realize that the stuff that you use from the world yesterday was still from the world? So I won't use a car, but I'll use a buggy. Because back in the days of the buggy, that wasn't the world. Then there are others. And we just concentrate on the devil, and everything's the devil. Flip Wilson theology. The devil made me do it. Okay? And all we do is we look for the devil everywhere. Or as we'd say in Texas, look for the devil everywhere. That's beyond everywhere, okay? And so it's the devil. It's always the devil. It's the devil that made you do this. It's the devil. It's the devil. It's the devil. And there we are, left with the world and the flesh. And then there's others. And we think that the only problem is our flesh. And that brings with it its own set of difficulties.
But there is a broader problem with a lack of understanding of these three things and how they work together. And the broader problem is this: unless we understand this interplay between the world and the flesh and the devil, we do not understand the sinfulness of our sin. We do not understand the radical nature of our depravity. Unless we understand that we are hemmed in on every side, that it's not just one issue, but it's everything around us and everything about us. And there are many of us who have lost an understanding of the radical nature of our sinfulness. And as a result, we've lost an understanding of the radical nature of the sinfulness of those around us as well. And so this impacts and affects even our approach to evangelism and our approach to apologetics. If their problem is just the world, then I just need to try to get them away from the world. If the problem is just the devil, I just need to get them to be aware of the devil. If the problem is just the flesh, then I just need to get them to change some habits. But if they're hemmed in on every side, this also affects our understanding of the radical nature of our redemption. We don't have a full-orbed picture of what it means to be saved, what we're saved from, whom and what we're saved by. And so on both ends of that spectrum, it's important for us to grasp these truths. So if you will, join me here in Ephesians chapter 2, and let's look there at those first 10 verses. And you were dead. I just like to pause there. It's amazing how complicated people make that in order to fit their theological systems. For some people, that means sick. For some people, that means you were terminally ill. Really, really, really ill. For some, it means you were sinking in the ocean and about to drown. But my Bible says you were dead. You were dead in the trespasses and sins in which you once walked, following the course of this world, following the prince of the power of the air. So there's world, there's the devil, the spirit that is now at work in the sons of disobedience, among whom we all lived in the passions of our flesh. There's the third one. Carrying out the desires of the body and the mind, and were by nature children of wrath like the rest of mankind, but God. I like to pause there too. Being rich in mercy, because of the great love with which he loved us, even when we were dead in our trespasses, made us alive together with Christ. By grace you have been saved, and raised us up with him, and seated us with him in the heavenly places in Christ Jesus, so that in the coming ages he might show the immeasurable riches of his grace in kindness toward us in Christ Jesus. For by grace you have been saved through faith, and this is not your own doing. It is the gift of God, not as a result of works, so that no one may boast. For we are his workmanship, created in Christ Jesus for good works, which God prepared beforehand that we should walk in them. Amen. Hallelujah. Praise the Lord. That's one of those passages you can just read and sit down. But I won't. In order to grasp this, I want to give you a couple of tools that will be helpful. First, I want to help you understand this letter that's divided in half. Divided between the first half, where we look at
orthodoxy and the second half where we look at orthopraxy. The first half where we look at our calling and the second half where we look at our conduct. The first half where we look at indicatives and the second half where we look at imperatives. Divided right down the middle. And in order for us to know that this division has occurred, at the end of chapter 3 we have a doxology, and at the beginning of chapter 4 we have a therefore clause. We've ended one thing and we've begun another. And in this first half of the book, it is filled with these indicatives. It is filled with this picture of what God has done on our behalf through Christ and his person and work. And then when we get into the second half and we get into these imperatives, the indicatives don't just go away. They're still there. And so we have these imperatives. We have things to which we are called, but we are called to them in light of and as a direct result of that which Christ has accomplished on our behalf to the Father's glory through the cross. And so we are called to these things, and our desire to do these things and our ability to do these things is connected inexorably to those indicatives in the first half of the letter. So it is imperative that we grasp and that we understand these indicatives in the first half. And right in the middle of all of these indicatives in the first half, we have our paragraph. But before we get back to that, let me show you something about these indicatives in the first three chapters. The first three chapters all have their own sort of crescendo, and they all come to a close with what I like to call the arch indicatives of Ephesians. I believe there are three main indicatives in these first three chapters that are the key to unlocking this book as a whole. And they are as follows. Look with me at the endings of each of these chapters. Look at the end of chapter 1, beginning verse 22. "And he put all things under his feet and gave him as head over all things to the church, which is his body, the fullness of him who fills all in all." That first arch indicative is Christ's headship over his body. This letter is replete with references to Christ's headship over his body. And even when we get into the second half and we have, for example, imperatives related to marriage, the imperative for the husband and the imperative for the wife is rooted and grounded in this idea of Christ's headship over his body that we learned here in the first chapter. At the end of the second half, we have another. Look there at the end of that, beginning of verse 19. "So then you are no longer strangers and aliens, but you are fellow citizens with the saints and members of the household of God, built on the foundation of the apostles and prophets, Christ Jesus himself being the cornerstone, in whom the whole structure, being joined together, grows into a holy temple in the Lord. In him you also are being built together into a dwelling place for God by the Spirit." So we have Christ's headship over his body. Now we have unity in Christ's body. The second sort of arch indicative here. And just to give you an example of how crucial it is to understand these indicatives when you understand the imperatives, there's an imperative there in Ephesians chapter 5 that gives a lot of us fits. And it's in verse 30. "Do not grieve the Holy Spirit by whom you were sealed for the day of redemption." I've heard so many explanations what it means to grieve the Holy Spirit. So many. However, the key is found in what we just read. First of all, go back to verse 28. "Let no corrupting talk come out of your mouths, but only such as is good for building up as fits the occasion, that it may give grace to those who hear, and do not grieve the Holy Spirit of God." According to the end of chapter 2, who's building us up as a body? The Holy Spirit. Therefore, grieving the Spirit in this context is speaking corrosive words that tear down members of the body whom the Spirit is building together in unity.
We'll understand the imperatives, understand the indicatives. So Christ's headship over his body, and then unity in Christ's body. And then there's the third, the last one. Look at chapter 3. This one builds to a crescendo, and he ends the first half. Now to him who is able to do far more abundantly than all that we ask or think according to the power at work within us, to him be glory in the church and in Christ Jesus through all generations forever and ever. Amen. There's the glory that the body gives to its head. So we have Christ's headship over his body, we have unity in Christ's body, and then we have the glory that the body gives to its head. What's the significance of this in light of what we read in this first paragraph in chapter 2? Here's the significance. What we're supposed to see is Christ's headship over his body. But in chapter 2, we see that man, apart from Christ, is under the wrong headship. We're under the headship of the prince of the power of the air. What we're supposed to see is unity in Christ's body. But instead, what we see in that first paragraph is that men are enemies of God, enemies of Christ. We're supposed to see that glory that the body gives to its head, but instead what we see is man, because of his flesh, because of his body, because of his mind, pursuing his own glory and his own appetites as opposed to the glory of God in Christ. We have a problem, and it is significant. Our problem is not that we were simply raised the wrong way. Our problem is not that we haven't seen good enough examples. Our problem is not that we haven't tried hard enough. Our problem is that we are hemmed in on every side. And because of that, our desires are warped. Listen to this from Luther. A man without the Spirit of God does not do evil against his will under pressure, as though he were taken by the scruff of the neck and dragged into it like a thief being dragged off against his will to punishment. But he does it spontaneously and voluntarily. And this willingness of volition is something which he cannot in his own strength eliminate, restrain, or alter. He goes on willing and desiring to do evil. And if external pressure forces him to act otherwise, nevertheless his will within remains averse to so doing and chafes under such constraint and opposition. This is who we are. This is the radical nature of our depravity. Let's look at these things in turn. First, the world. Following the course of this world. And we know that that word world is used a number of different ways in the New Testament. It's used a number of different ways in Pauline literature. Paul uses it sometimes to refer to the entire created order, the world, the cosmos. Sometimes he uses it to refer to all mankind. At other times he uses it to refer specifically to Jews and Gentiles alike. But other times, this word is used to refer to that which is against God, to that which is opposed to God. For example, in Romans chapter 12, verse 1, do not be conformed to the pattern of this world. Do not be pressed into the mold of this world. There is the idea of this world and the world to come, this age and the age to come. The idea of those things that are opposed to God. When Jesus taught his disciples to pray, he didn't use this world, but he used this idea. What do we pray? Our Father in heaven, hallowed be your name. Your kingdom come, your will be done on earth as it is in heaven. That's what he calls us to pray. Why does he call us to pray that? Because this world is opposed to him and opposed to his will. This is important to understand. It's all we know. It's what we're born into. It's like Aristotle's ancient question, does a fish know that he's wet? The answer is, not until you take him out of the water. It's what we're born in. And it's all we know.
So when you are apart from Christ, again, it's not just that you have bad habits. You're part of a world. You're part of a system that is opposed to God at every turn. However, it is subtle in that this world doesn't show open opposition to God. That would be too obvious. Instead, there are these subtle adjustments here and there. It's like the air we breathe. It's like the Matrix. And it's all we know. The next area is the idea of the devil. Not only are we in this world, not only are we in this system that is opposed to God, not only are we fully pressed into the mold of this system that is fully opposed to God, but there is also this influence, following the prince of the power of the air, the spirit that is now at work in the sons of disobedience. So, first of all, there is this system that is set up. This world to which we belong. These lenses over our eyes. This picture of reality that's painted for us. These things that are assumed because they are all we've ever known. And in addition to those things, as if that were not enough, there is actually the devil. There is actually evil spiritual forces. There is actually a demonic world, a demonic realm. And we can get in trouble in two ways here. There's a ditch on both sides of the road. We can overestimate the influence of the devil, or we can underestimate the influence of the devil. But the fact of the matter is, the scripture's clear. We were under his influence. So we have this world, this system that is teaching us what to believe and what to think, what is right and what is wrong, what is true and what is false. And then we have the spiritual reality of the devil himself, this spiritual reality of demonic forces, this spiritual reality that is influencing us and that is actively working against us, that is actively working to keep us blind, actively working to keep us satisfied with the world and not aware of or desiring anything other than that. Lest you think you're just innocent in all this. Among whom we all once lived in the passions of our flesh, carrying out the desires of the body and of the mind, and were by nature children of wrath like the rest of mankind. There's two important things here. He brings this full circle when he refers to the rest of mankind. He's making a point there. The point there goes back to the world. And it is not as though the world is just sort of here in pockets here and there. It's the rest of mankind. And the people who are not under this influence are in the minority. There is a broad gate and there is a narrow gate. But before he says this, he makes reference to our flesh, to our own desires, to our bodies and our minds and what our bodies and our minds want. So here is why the world and the devil are so powerful. Because they give us exactly what we want. That's who we are. We're not individuals who would otherwise pursue God if the devil would just leave us alone. Far from it. Since the fall, with the first Adam as our federal head, we are averse to all good things. Listen to the way the confessions put it, both Westminster and London. From this original corruption whereby we are utterly indisposed, disabled, and made opposed to all good and wholly inclined to all evil do proceed all actual transgressions. Our sins come from our sin nature. It's who we are. It's what we want. It's what we desire.
So don't think of it as though we come into this world and we're innocent and we're really looking for a way to find God and a way to please God, but all of a sudden this world says, no, don't do that. And the devil says, no, don't do that. Actually, no, that's not radical enough. That's not sinful enough. That's not who you were. Here's who you were before you came to Christ. You came with fleshly desires that were against God. You came with desires of your body and your mind that were alienated to God. You came with desires that were evil. And the devil and the world did not have to seek you out. You rested in them. Because they gave you exactly what you wanted. The devil knows your name and you know his voice. You were convinced that he loved you as much as you loved him. The world was a comfortable place to you. It was all that you wanted. And that is because your very nature craved it. This is why the doctrine of original sin is so important. If we don't understand the doctrine of original sin, then we don't get this. We don't understand the sinfulness of our sin. Because somehow we think that we're innocent and our environment just somehow made us go all wrong. Nothing could be further from the truth. People who don't believe in original sin don't have children. Amen, somebody. I've said it before and I'll say it again. That's not a little angel. That's a viper in a diaper. You come into this world, you can barely open your eyes. For months, you can barely hold up your head. You have to hold, grab his head now. You can't sit up. You can't talk. You can't crawl. You can't walk. But you can let everybody know that you're running things. The angry cry happens early. The demanding cry happens early. The stiffening up of the body, that happens early. It's so cute. Oh, that ain't cute. One of the reasons God makes them so small is so that they won't kill you. One of the reasons he makes them so cute is so that you won't kill them. We are sinners. See, we don't understand this. That's why we have no urgency about sharing the gospel with the nice old lady down the street. Because after all, she's just a nice old lady. We don't get this. That's why we stand up at funerals and say that people who never wanted to be with God on this earth are in a better place spending eternity with the one that they didn't want to be with here. Because we don't get this. We don't understand this. And because we don't understand this, we don't understand how desperate we are for a radical redemption. Actually,
because we don't understand this, we don't think we need to be saved. We actually just think we need to be helped. We don't think we need good news. We think we need good advice. We don't need the gospel. We just need 10 ways to have a happy life and 5 ways to reduce stress, because that's our problem. We don't believe this. And this is why we say, we hear preachers say it all the time. There's a guy down my way, down in Houston, Smiling Joel. Smiling Joel says, sinners don't need to be told they're sinners. They know they're sinners. No, they don't. They don't. They don't. They look at the guy on the news who hacks somebody up and they say, that's a sinner, not me. They don't sin. They make mistakes. You sin, but they don't. They make bad choices. They have bad patches. They have bad habits. But they're not sinners. They're not individuals who pursue their own fleshly desires at the expense of everyone and anything else, unless they can be helped in their fleshly desires. They're not sinners who are under the influence of this world because this world is giving them exactly what they want, which is not God. They're not sinners who are under the influence of the prince of the power of the air because they love the prince of the power of the air. They're just people who sometimes make mistakes. But the Bible says that they're children of wrath. And so were we. If you understand that you're a child of wrath, you understand that you don't need good advice. You need good news. Because there is no good news in this. This is all bad. There's no hope whatsoever. I'm dead. And I'm under the influence of this world that opposes God, and the prince of the power of the air who opposes God. And what's worse, my flesh, my body, my mind, they like it and they want it and they don't want God. And I'm an enemy of God and I deserve God's wrath. By the way, here's a footnote. In case you were wondering, because so many people miss this one. Love to ask people, you know, even if you know you need to be saved, do you know what you need to be saved from? God. Amen. Amen. You need to be saved from the wrath of God. This holy and righteous and just God. That's why we find verse 4. But God, being rich in mercy because of the great love with which he loved us, even when we were dead in our trespasses, made us alive together with Christ. By grace you've been saved. There's no room there. There's no room there. There's nothing there. There's nothing God saw in you. It's just not there. There's nothing in you that rose up above the rest. It's just not there. The answer is, but God, you're dead. I don't care how many times you've heard the illustration. You're sinking, you're drowning, you're about to go down for the last time, and God throws you the life preserver, but you got to grab it. Dead men don't grab. You are a rotting corpse. You were not almost dead. You were not nearly dead. But you're dead. Which means that the only hope is the grace of God. But watch what happens. You were dead, and now you get life. God made us alive together with Christ. You were dead, but now you're alive together with Christ. This is important. This is the doctrine of regeneration. This is God making us alive. This is God making us born again. And no matter how many times we hear out there in popular evangelicalism that we sort of born ourselves again,
You can no more born yourself again than you born yourself the first time. Being born again is an act of God. Being born again is a supernatural act. Being born again is something that you don't ask for, you don't have sense enough to ask for, you're dead. God does this, and it's by His grace that He does this, and it's for His glory that He does this. It is because of Christ that He does this, and it is by grace alone. We don't like this, nor do our Catholic friends. Listen to this, the Council of Trent. Session 6, Canon 9. If anyone says that by faith alone the sinner is justified, so as to mean that nothing else is required to cooperate in order to obtain the grace of justification, let him be anathema. Again, Session 6, Canon 11. If anyone says that men are justified either by the imputation of righteousness, of the righteousness of Christ alone, or by the remission of sins alone, to the exclusion of the grace and love that is poured forth in their hearts by the Holy Spirit and is inherent in them, or even that the grace by which we are justified is only the favor of God, let him be anathema. And finally, if anyone says that the guilt is remitted to every penitent sinner after the grace of justification has been received, and that the debt of eternal punishment is so blotted out that there remains no debt of temporal punishment to be discharged either in this world or in the next in purgatory before the entrance to the kingdom of heaven can be opened, let him be anathema. They do not preach the same gospel. But that's also what most evangelicals today believe. And we believe it because we do not understand the radical nature of our depravity. We do not understand that we're hemmed in on every side. We do not understand that our nature is averse to God. We do not understand that the world and the devil are partnering with us as we willingly pursue them as opposed to God. We don't get that. We think that somehow we just need a little help. From dead to alive. From the course of this world to heavenly places. Verse 6. And raised us up with him and seated us with him in the heavenly places in Christ Jesus. This is important throughout Ephesians. In chapter 1, verse 3, blessed be the God and Father of our Lord Jesus Christ, who has blessed us in Christ with every spiritual blessing in the heavenly places. Verses 20 and 21, he raised him from the dead and seated him at the right hand in the heavenly places, far above all rule and authority and power and dominion, and above every name that is named. Chapter 3, verse 10. So that through the church, the manifold wisdom of God might now be made known to the rulers and authorities in the heavenly places. He has blessed us in the heavenly places. He has seated us in the heavenly places. Christ rules and reigns in the heavenly places. The church brings glory and manifests God's glory in the heavenly places. So who among us thinks that Ephesians chapter 6 and verse 12 is designed to make us fear the heavenly places? For we do not wrestle against flesh and blood, but against the rulers, against the authorities, against the cosmic powers over this present darkness, against the spiritual forces of evil in the heavenly places. It's interesting. We're wrestling against spiritual forces that are in the heavenly places. Somebody else is in the heavenly places. Christ. That's where he is. That's where he rules and reigns. That's where we are seated with him. That's where the church brings him glory. Chapter 6 is not made, or is not written to make us fear the devil, but to give us faith because of the one who rules and reigns in that realm.
from dead to alive, from the course of this world to heavenly places, from the prince of the power of the air to the prince of peace. How many times have we read in Christ, with Christ? We are in Christ. We are in him and he is in us. No longer under the rule of the prince of the power of the air, but under the rule of the prince of peace. From gratifying our own desires to bringing glory to God. Look at verses 8 through 10. For by grace you have been saved through faith, and this is not your own doing. It is a gift of God, not a result of works, so that no one may boast. For we are God's workmanship, created in Christ Jesus for good works, which God prepared beforehand that we should walk in them. Notice that there is a complete reversal of our previous condition. We were dead, now we're alive in Christ. We were following the pattern of this world, now we're seated in the heavenly places with Christ. We were under the influence of the prince of the power of the air, but now we are in Christ. We were gratifying our desires, the desires of our body, the desires of our minds, and yet now we have been recreated. We are God's workmanship, and there is work that God has for us to do that brings him glory in the heavenly places. Now we understand the nature of our salvation. But it's only when we understand the radical nature of our depravity. You understand the radical nature of your depravity, you understand your need for salvation. You understand the radical nature of your depravity, you understand what has to be the mechanism for your salvation. God's got to do that. You can't do that. You understand the radical nature of your depravity, you understand the magnitude of your salvation. You understand what you've been saved from. And it also gives you a picture of the magnitude and the glory of Christ, who is the one whose person and work has purchased us for God. And you also understand the need for us to preach the gospel. People don't need good advice. They need good news. You didn't need good advice. You needed good news. Yeah, but what about the rest of that stuff? It covers it in the last three chapters. We get this incredibly practical application of the truths in the first three chapters, all throughout the second half. And it's so that we understand one thing, that in Christ we have all that we need. And yet, in chapter 6, we come back to the infamous spiritual warfare passage. Why? Don't miss this. I was dead, and I was living according to the pattern of this world. I was under the influence of the prince of the power of the air, and I loved it. I loved it because it was right in line with what my flesh desired, with what my body desired, with what my mind desired. It was all I knew. I was completely wrapped up in it. In fact, when I heard about Christianity, one of the responses to Christianity, and this is all of us, how do people respond to Christianity? You hear about Christianity and you chafe against the idea of rules. You chafe against the idea of your fun and your freedom being taken away. Why do you think we do that? Because that's what the world and the prince of the power of the air says to you. The prince of the power of the air says, hey, your flesh is really satisfied right now. Actually, it's not, which is why you got to continue to pursue more and more and more and more and more, but that's a whole nother sermon. But your flesh is satisfied right now. You get to go pursue what you want, when you want, the way you want it. That stuff over there, they're telling you you can't have that anymore. You don't want that. And your flesh is going, yeah, that's bad. But God.
being rich in mercy. Because of the great love with which he loved us, he opens our eyes and we see ourselves and we see the world and we see the devil. We recognize the fact that we are enemies of God and objects of his wrath, and he saves us, and it is glorious, and we're grateful, and this is still all we know. Which is why we need those ordinary means of grace. Which is why we need the body of Christ. Let me ask you something. The question came earlier. The person who says, I'm a Christian, but I don't need the church. Here's what that person is saying. That person is saying, I've lived in this world. My flesh has delighted in this world. I've been under the prince of the power of the air. I loved him, and I believe that he loved me. And it was the only thing that I knew, and I pursued it with every fiber of my being. Now my eyes have been opened, and I see this, and I'm saved, and I'm grateful. But I'll be okay staying right here among the rest of those who are objects of wrath. I don't need to be conformed or be transformed by the renewing of my mind. I'll just stay here and continue to be conformed to this pattern, and I'll be okay. Or if I don't think I'll be okay, I think I can, in and of myself, with a mind that has been completely warped for my entire life, figure out how to be more like Christ all by myself, right here in the same place where he found me. Folks, if we say where I come from, that dog won't hunt. This is why we have desperate need of the ordinary means of grace. This is why we need to read the scriptures. You don't know what you don't know. You don't know how messed up you are. You really don't. And I have people who ask me sometimes, you know, they ask me, you know, with the way you grew up and where you grew up and what you experienced and what you went through, and you turned out okay. You know what? First of all, I'm not okay. Secondly, if you think I am, it's because you're not okay. I am reminded every day of how much I need to be transformed by the renewing of my mind. Every day. You know what I love? I love old, bent over, slow walking, gray-headed, walking with Jesus for a long time saints who look at you in their own way and smile and tell you about what they just learned. That just blesses me. I look at a person who's 80, 85, 90 years old, and they're still learning. God is still opening up his truth to them. And I look from this side and say, do you realize how much more there is to gain? Which means I'm not there. Because if I'm not careful, I can still be comfortable in the world. If I'm not careful, I can still run and gratify my flesh. If I'm not careful, I still can have an ear tuned to the prince of the power of the air. If I'm not vigilant, so I love those ordinary means of grace. Prayer, scriptures, preaching of the word, the ordinances,
the fellowship of the saints, singing those great songs of the faith and having them ring in my ears and remind me again and again and again of those things that I am so apt to forget. You see, understanding this radical depravity of ours, not only gives us a sensitivity toward those who are lost, not only helps us to understand the magnitude of our salvation, but it also reminds us that we are still in desperate need, because the world and the flesh and the devil are still there being mortified. Amen? But still there. We still have this treasure in clay vessels. We still have weaknesses. We still need to be vigilant. And we still need to be wary of the world, the flesh, and the devil, but never afraid. Why? Because I'm not dead anymore. I'm alive. Not afraid. Why? Because I have dual citizenship now. Not afraid. Why? Because I belong to the Prince of Peace and not to the Prince of the Power of the Air. I'm not afraid. Why? Because he's in my, even my flesh is being redeemed. Not there yet. Better today than yesterday, and better tomorrow than today, by God's grace and with his help. Let's pray. Father, we confess to you our great need. We confess to you that because of the world and the flesh and the devil, that we war constantly. We confess to you that we still remember the pattern, that we still remember the voice, and that we still struggle with the desires. And yet we confess to you that we know that that is not who we are, because we've been made alive together with Christ, because we've been seated with him in the heavenly places, because our allegiance has changed from the Prince of the Power of the Air to the Prince of Peace. And because our bodies are now temples of the Holy Spirit, grant by your grace that Christ would be formed in us. Grant by your grace that the work of sanctification would continue in us. Grant by your grace that the desire for the things of God would increase in us. Grant by your grace that our disdain for sin, our disdain for the world, our disdain for the prince and the power of the air, our disdain for our own sinful fleshly desires would increase in us. That our sin would be mortified and that Christ would be glorified. And that as a result, we would worship him. And that as a result, we would speak of him
for how dare we be freed from such an awful condition and leave others to linger therein. This is our prayer. This is the earnest desire of our souls. And this is the earnest desire of our souls. And we ask it because we believe it's in accordance with the will

0: Hello, this is Franklin Graham. I just want to say thank you, just let you know how much we appreciate your prayers and standing with us with your financial support. God has allowed us to meet so many needs this year, helping people around the world and doing it in Jesus' name. Let me take a moment just talk about Ukraine. We had no clue what we were going to get into in Ukraine, but we had been handing out shoeboxes in that country for over 30 years. We had almost 3,000 churches that we have distributed shoeboxes through. And so we just started working with the churches and sending them money so that they would have funds to help feed people that were running from the battle, that needed transportation, that needed shelter. And so we just said, who would know the needs of a community better than the church? So we just started helping the church. And then we started going in with medicine, put it in a hospital. We started taking food. So far, it's 100 million pounds of food, and we've been able to hand it out in Jesus' name. And then here come storms, hurricanes and tornadoes that tear communities apart, flooding in Florida, one of the worst hurricanes they've had there in years. And Samaritan's Purse volunteers and individuals are there working and doing it in Jesus' name, helping people, seeing people come to faith in Christ. Everywhere, whether it's Ukraine, whether it's tornadoes or hurricanes, seeing people come to Christ. And then we're still cleaning up after storms from last year, like in Mayfield, Kentucky, where we're in the process of helping people rebuild homes. We're doing that right now. And that will go on probably for another year or more. So wherever we go in this new year, we're going to go in Jesus' name. I want people to know that God loves them, that He cares for them, that Christ came to this earth to take our sins, that He died and shed His blood on the cross. He was buried for our sins. On the third day, God raised His Son to life. And this is the message that the world needs to hear. I don't have any hope in these politicians. I don't have any hope in Washington. They're not going to solve the problems. Only Jesus can solve the problems. And when there's a storm or a war or a famine or whatever, we're going to be there and do it in His name. So thank you for your prayers. Thank you for your support. And as we go into this new year, I have no clue what God's going to get us involved in. But wherever it is, we're going to make sure they know that God loves them and cares for them. God bless you, and thank you for your prayers. Thank you for your support.
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As always, you are encouraged to search the Word of God for yourself and heed only what is confirmed by Holy Spirit. Now, let's join in the session already in progress.

It's time for the Word of God. I want to get into the Word of God today. I want to unfold some complexities in the Word of God. I'm going to need your patience today. I've got something to share with you. I want to talk to you out of the Romans chapter 11, verse 1 through 5. And I believe you're going to be blessed as we talk about the loyalty of God. We're living in a time today that you can't hardly find loyalty. Not even in places you ought to have loyalty, you can't find loyalty. Not even in relationships, not even in relatives, do you always find loyalty. Not with companies, not with positions, not with churches. No. Loyalty is almost extinct. But today we're going to talk about the loyalty of God. Romans chapter 11, verse 1 through 5. When you have it, say amen. Stand for the reading of God's word. It is our custom to stand for the reading of his word. As we go before God in his word, it is reverence to the fidelity and the sanctity of God's word. I say then, hath God cast away his people? God forbid. For I also am an Israelite, of the seed of Abraham, of the tribe of Benjamin. God hath not cast away his people which he foreknew. Wot ye not what the scripture saith of Elias, how he maketh intercession to God against Israel, saying, Lord, they have killed thy prophets and digged down thine altars, and I am left, check this out, I am left alone, and they seek my life. But what saith the answer of God unto him? I have reserved to myself 7,000 men who have not bowed the knee to the image of Baal. Even so then, at this present time also, there is a remnant according to the election of grace. Can you say amen? Father God, in the name of Jesus, we ask you to bless the sanctity of your word. Enable these mere, fallible, frail lips of clay to articulate the oracles of truth in such a didactic and profound and prolific way that it penetrates the exterior of our carnal hearts and goes down into the depths of our deepest being. And there germinates and brings forth the character of Christ in our lives. It is our prayer that you would be glorified and that hell would be horrified as we delve into the treasures of your word. I thank you for what you're about to do in the midst of your people today. Have your way in Jesus' name. Somebody give him the best praise you got. In our text today, we have a very interesting thing because here Paul contemplates with Rome, has God forever cast away his people? The very question challenges not just the character of his people, but it teaches us the character of our God. Because the character of our God is often proven best as we explore the frailty of our own character. That is to say, the more inconsistent and frail and weaker we are, the greater he appears to us as we see him amidst the canvas of all types of infidelities, insecurities, inconsistencies. It makes God look the better when everything else around you begins to shake and there's nothing solid left to stand on but God. We must then understand not just Israel, but God through the declaration of this word. Hath God forever cast away his people? Has God forgotten his people? Has God gotten angry and walked away from his own? This is an opportunity to understand something about ourselves and about our God, expressed through the book of Romans. Paul begins to deal with his whole theme. The gospel is the power of God for salvation for anyone who believes. He does it because he wants us to understand this letter by stating clearly the real good news is not about the emperor or the empire or what's going on in the world, but the real power for salvation comes from God, not the emperor or the empire or the strength of Rome or anything like that. Because the truth of the matter, Rome was not going through such a good time. You're talking about the writing of this book in about 56 or 57 AD. It's the time that Paul, the Apostle Paul, has written a letter to Rome that he has yet to visit.
And so unlike the other epistles that he's written where he is calling a lot of names and directing his attention to the issues of the church at Rome, he is talking to us from a much higher level and a deeper perspective as he unveils the truth of what is going on. Let me lay in context the environment in which things are germinating in this environment. Nero has come to power. Nero comes to power from about December 15th of 37 AD to June 9th of 68 AD. He was the Roman emperor ruling from 54 to 68 in control of anything and everything that was going on. Rome is still considered the force to be reckoned with, the political empire of the entire planet in a class all by itself. As Nero has come into power, his infamous reign is usually associated with tyranny, extravagance, and debauchery. He later converted to Christianity, and yet we are still suspect, even when he converted, was he legitimately a Christian, or was it a political play for the times in which he lived? That in part is brought about by the fact that on June 9th of 68 AD, Nero killed himself. So you have this leader who comes into power and influence at about 17 years old. And at about 17 years old, with his mother's guidance, he is able to rule over the Roman Empire with authority, great authority. But 5 years later, he killed his own mother. He was a ruthless tyrant, and he was ruling over a group of people who had a lot of different religions and a lot of different ideas and a lot of different theological connotations. And it is in this environment that Paul is writing to them. The seat of religious power has begun to make a transition. So now I'm talking about the transition because I want you to understand not only the times, I talked to you about the times, now I'm going to talk to you about the transition. To go from the times to understand the times that the text was written in helps you to understand the text itself. If you take a text that was written for a period of time that was up under the rule of Nero and you contemporize it without understanding that what was going on at the times really controls the impact of the text itself, then you begin to understand that there is a transition going on. So point one is the times. Point two is the transition. Transition? What transition? The seat of spiritual influence has begun to move from Jerusalem to Rome. It is moving largely because the Jews are, for the most part, rejecting Christianity as a legitimate theology, and they're finding a home amongst the Gentiles that they did not have amongst the Jews. And so even though Jerusalem is still the motherland of our faith, it is the grandmother of our heritage. It is the roots in which our faith is extrapolated from. Yet the early days of Christianity moved and transitioned from Jerusalem as a head to Rome. Hence you have the Roman Catholic Church and all of the various Orthodox religions of that first century begin to flourish largely out of Rome. When Paul writes to Rome, it is his biggest writing. It is his longest writing because he is writing to what is and not what was. Jerusalem has for the most part turned its back on the idea of Christ being the Messiah, except for a remnant in Jerusalem and a remnant of Jews scattered throughout the diaspora who embrace Christianity. The vast majority of Judaism has turned its back on the notion of Christ being a legitimate Messiah. So the seat of religious power now has come to Rome. Constantine's mother, who would later come along, she is responsible for the spread of Christianity, history says, because she is purportedly the one who actually found the cross. And rather than to have people fighting over it, broke it down into splinters and sent pieces of it all over the world. And each part of the world that got a hold to a piece of the cross caused the gospel to spread across the world in an unprecedented way. God has a way of using some of the most unorthodox people to get done what he's trying to get done. He's trying to create a transition, and it's a transition not only of the seat of power, but the influence of that power, because Christianity was initially considered a cult.
But out of the ground of that cult came such a powerful move of the Holy Spirit that you could not deny that it was sweeping the world and could not be stopped by scribes nor scholars. Nor statisticians or historians. It had caught on fire, and God used this one woman to help spread the gospel, and it was going everywhere, but the power started out of Rome and what Rome was starting to understand the Christian faith. So Paul here is an apostle, not just to the Jew, but the Gentile. His question in the text, however, is he's saddened by the fact that his people, for the most part, have turned away. They have turned their backs on God and gone in other directions and sought God as he was and not as he is. And Paul is saying, has God forever forgotten his people Israel? Are we cursed? Are we up under a bondage? It is to this issue that he addresses the longevity of the fact that God will stand with you through changes. Now, it's important that we understand that because we need to understand that God is right when we are wrong. That God is strong when we are weak. That God is there when we are astray. And it is only the integrity of God that establishes our faith. Our faith is not built on a man. Our faith is not built on a preacher. Our faith is not built on a building. Our faith is not built on a denomination. Our faith is built on the integrity of God. And that integrity includes a loyalty so strong that it is beyond human comprehension, and it is about that loyalty that we're preaching about today. And it's hard to preach about something for which there is no metaphor. When Jesus comes and preaches the kingdom, he keeps saying the kingdom is likened unto this, and the kingdom is likened unto that, and the kingdom is likened unto that. But when it comes to the loyalty of God, I'm unable to find a metaphor that rightly depicts the strength and the power of the loyalty of God. What can I say about the loyalty? Only thing I can think of to say is that God kept his promise to Abraham when Abraham was dead. Abraham was dead, and for 400 years, Israel was enslaved in Egypt, and God still brought Israel out of enslavement from Egypt because he had given his word to a dead man. You have a God that says that I'm not a man that I should lie, or the son of man that I should repent. Have I not spoken it? Will I not make it good? And the reason I'm sharing it with you today, because just as turbulent as the times were in Rome, just as indecisive as the times were in Rome, that same indecisiveness exists today in our country and other countries around the world where you don't know from day to day what's going to happen. This one fighting against that one. In fact, Rome was on the brink of civil war, a civil war where there would be fighting between traditional Jews and the Roman Empire that almost split the country. And now in a tribal time in our country where everybody's mad at everybody and everybody's fighting about everything and everybody's at war with everybody else and everybody, it's one thing to disagree, but now we hate people that are not on our team, that are not on our side. And if you wonder if we're not going to run into what Rome ran into. Internal corruption ended up destroying the Roman Empire. And when I look at America today, I want to talk directly to America today. You're on the brink of total destruction, not because we have disagreements, but because we have disloyalty and disjointedness, and because we have divided, and a house divided against itself shall not stand. It is in the midst of that division that God sends a word. I love God because God doesn't need a perfect situation to send a perfect word. He'll send a word into a chaotic situation. He'll remind you that he's still God in the midst of it all. And I wanted you to understand that Rome was going through what America is going through, what other countries around the world are going through, anarchy and deceitfulness and betrayal and denials and uncertainty. And every day you woke up in Rome, you didn't know what was going to happen next. And still in the midst of all of that, God was still faithful. He had not cast away his people. Even when his people cast him away. For the Bible said that Jesus came unto his own and his own received him not. But in spite of the fact that they did not receive him, God still had a commitment to be loyal to them. In fact, one writer says that God is married to the backslider.
I want to talk to somebody who's drifted away or turned your back on God or gone into another direction, and now you're guilty and full of shame, and you've done some things of which you are ashamed of. You've had an abortion. You've had a baby out of wedlock. You've gone this way or that way into perversion or idolatry or other religions. I want you to know that God is still right where you left off, and you have unfinished business with God. This text is about unfinished business with God, that God is not slack concerning his promise, as some men count slackness. He's still waiting on you to come to yourself, and that God has not forever cast you away. I know the devil wants to tell you that God has cast you away. I know the devil wants you to feel hopeless so that you have an excuse to go further and further into your own degradation, but the devil is a liar. God is still right where you left him. Ask the prodigal son if the father won't outwait you. He'll stand right where he stood and say, "You're still my son, and I still love you, and I'm right where you left me. And if you come to yourself, I'll bring you up out of the muck and the mire." I want to speak to America and say, if we just come to ourselves, God is waiting on us to come to ourselves and understand who we are so that we can begin to stand in the power and the grace and the anointing of God. I am the Lord thy God. I change not. I change not. My mercies are new every morning. I'm consistent. I'm stable. Your mama is shaky, but I'm stable. Your father is shaky, but I'm stable. Your husband is shaky, but I'm stable. Your wife is shaky, but I'm stable. Your job is shaky, but I'm stable. Your finances are shaky, but I'm stable. The stock market is shaky, but I'm stable. Your friends are shaky, but I'm stable. I'm God. I'm a rock. I'm a rock. I'm a stone. I'm a sure place. I'm an absolute in a chaotic world. I do not have Alzheimer's. I have not forgotten you. I know you. I know you. You think it's about you knowing me. No, it's not about you knowing me. It's about me knowing you. I know you. In fact, I knew you. The text says I foreknew you. God has not forgotten those he foreknew. Nothing about the times, nothing about the world, nothing about the violence, nothing about the chaos, nothing about the plagues, nothing about the diseases, nothing about the presidency, nothing about the leadership, nothing about the election, nothing about the nation has caused God to forget who you are to him. By the way, our nation is not of this world. Our kingdom is not of this world. Our king is not of this world. We have a king. His name is Jesus. And he said, I'm still here, the same yesterday, today, and forevermore. I am the Lord thy God. I change not. I'm going to say that again. I am the Lord thy God. I change not. I am the Lord thy God. I change not. Lord, that's good news. That's good news when you live in a world where you don't know. You meet the same person you met on Monday and wonder Wednesday, is that the same person? The person who promised you love on Wednesday has got your divorce papers on Tuesday. You don't know what's going to happen from day to day. The company who said they appreciated you, let you go next week. You don't know what's going on. God said, I'm not like any of them. I have not forgotten you because I foreknew you. I foreknew you like Jesus foreknew John before he met him in the Jordan River. He had met him in his mother's womb. The babies had leaped when the women had kissed. They were filled with the Holy Ghost. God said, your relationship with me did not start with your birthday. I foreknew you. Before I formed thee in the belly, I knew thee. I ordained thee, and I sanctified thee to be a prophet unto the nation. I am your God, not your buddy. I am your God, not your friend. I am your God, not your daddy. I'm not a deadbeat dad. I'm not somebody that will reject you. I'm not a woman who didn't want to have a baby. I will not abort my promise concerning you. I am your God, woman who didn't want to have a baby. I will not abort my promise concerning you. I am your God, and I'm in it when you're out of it. And

Talking first about the Gentiles and then about the Jews, weaving it together. And about chapter 3 or 4, he concludes them all in unbelief and makes both the Jew and the Gentile come into one door, and that is the door of faith. Why do we come to God by faith? Because if we came by facts, we'd have to have intelligence in order to come. He had to fix the door where the illiterate and the intellectual would come through the same door. I'm proud of your degrees. I'm proud of your accomplishment. I'm proud of the many accolades that have been bestowed upon you. But you don't get to God because you're smart. You get to God because you believe. And if you believe God, it is counted unto you as righteousness. If you're going to impress God, it's not your money that impresses God. It's your faith. Without your faith, it is impossible to please God. That's the text we have before us today. That's the text we have before us. The common denominator that brings both the Jew and the Gentile rushing through the same door. There is therefore now no condemnation to them that are in Christ Jesus, who walk no longer after the flesh, but after the Spirit. That's the God that we're talking about right now. That's the God that's before us in this text, who's faithful when you are foolish. I said he is faithful when you are foolish. I know you need to act like you've never been foolish, but the truth of the matter, there's not a person listening at me right now who has not been foolish and walked in your own way and walked away from God and did your own thing and had to come stumbling back to the cross asking God for mercy, and he was right where you left him. He was there all the time. He was there in your pain and in your suffering and in your agony. God has not forgotten his people. Say that with me. God has not forgotten his people. Say it again. God has not forgotten his people. Say it again. God has not forgotten his people. Say it again. God has not forgotten his people. Say it again. God has not forgotten his people. I have to tell you, this blesses me. I don't know what it does for you, but it blesses me, because I admit sometimes I feel forgotten. I feel forgotten by everybody and everything. I've helped people who forgot. I've loaned money to people who forgot. I've comforted people who forgot. I stood by people who forgot. I opened doors for people who forgot. And I have to admit that sometimes it just gives me comfort to know that God has not forgotten me. God has not forgotten. The Bible said God is not unjust to forget your labor of love, in that you have ministered to the saints and do minister, that God remembers when other people forget. God has not forgotten. You know why? God is loyal. God is loyal. God is consistent. We're talking about the loyalty of God. And the reason I'm ministering the loyalty of God is because I'm ministering the loyalty of God in an atmosphere of total feelings of abandonment. I have never seen a year like 2020 that has challenged us more deeply down to the core of our existence. We feel abandoned by truth, abandoned by justice, abandoned by mercy, abandoned by leadership, abandoned by families and friends, and the feeling of abandonment is pervasive. Now, excuse me if you don't get blessed, because if you never felt abandoned, then loyalty doesn't mean much. But if you've ever been abandoned, it's helpful to understand that God is saying, I will not do you like they did. I will not leave you like they did. I will not forget you like they did. I will not abuse you like they did. I will not forsake you like they did. God is saying, I will not treat you like you treat me. I will not abandon you in spite of how you feel, in spite of your circumstance, in spite of your economy, in spite of your politics, in spite of your government, in spite of your world, in spite of the chaos of the times. God says, I'm still here in the pandemic with you, in the fiery furnace with you. I'm right there with you in the unemployment line. I'm with you in the hospital. I'm with you in despair. I'm with you
in feeling forsaken, I'm still with you. God is saying, I

am still with you. Seek the Lord while he may be found. Call ye upon him while he's yet near. Let the wicked forsake his ways, and the unrighteous man his thoughts. I am not like your father. I will not abandon you. I will comfort you as a hen gathers her eggs. I will comfort you. I'm fighting against the feeling of abandonment. Every time you see somebody shot down, you feel abandoned. Every time you see the wrong person adjudicated and dismissed from being apprehended and seeing justice not work, it makes you feel abandoned. Every time you can't get in the grocery store and buy what you need and you have to watch everybody else getting what they want, you feel abandoned. Every time justice walks past your house, you feel abandoned. Every time people look over top of you as if you're not a person, you feel abandoned. God said, I'm not like them. I will not abandon you. Oh, somebody type, God is loyal. God is loyal with you in the storm and in the test and in the trial. And God says, you cannot afford to walk in your feelings. You cannot afford to walk in your emotions. You cannot afford to walk in your abandonment. You cannot afford to walk in your childhood. You cannot afford to walk in your trauma. You cannot afford to walk in your strife. God is loyalty. We are talking about the loyalty of God. Then the writer goes further and he starts giving the example of Elijah, who has the feeling of abandonment, not because he's not anointed. You can be anointed and still feel abandoned. Elijah is anointed. He called down fire on Mount Carmel. He called down fire on Mount Carmel. He overcame all the prophets of Baal. He rose up against him. He called down fire, swallowed up 450 prophets of Baal, and turned around and ran like a little girl, because you can be anointed and still feel abandoned. And he said, I'm running not just because I'm afraid of Jezebel. I'm running not just because I'm worried about Ahab. I'm running because I feel alone. And I want to talk to some people who feel alone. Alone in your house, alone in your apartment, alone by yourself, alone in your marriage. Yeah, you can be married and still be alone. Alone in your ministry, alone in your faith, and you feel abandoned and forsaken, and you're by yourself. That's what made Elijah run, and that's why Paul brings him up in the text. Elijah was running from a feeling. It wasn't just a woman. He said, I'm running because I'm alone and I'm by myself. I killed the prophets. I got the victory. But what good is victory if I'm abandoned? I want to talk to people who have great victory and you feel guilty because you're not enjoying your victory, because you feel abandoned and you feel forsaken, and you thought victory would be better, and you got the job and you got the house and you got the car, and you've forgotten how blessed you are because none of it brought you the joy that you thought it was going to bring you. And there you begin to recognize the house is just a bill and the car is just a note to be paid. And all of a sudden you've got all of this stuff, but you're wondering why you're running. You're running because you feel alone. And Elijah was feeling alone. And he gets up under the juniper tree and he says, I am alone. I'm anointed, but I'm alone. I'm gifted, but I'm alone. I'm powerful, but I'm by myself. There are none left but me. I am by myself. And God says to him, are you crazy? I've got 7,000 that have not bowed to Baal nor kissed the nasty image. I got people you never met yet. I got doors in front of you that you haven't even seen yet. I got blessings you haven't even touched yet. I got revelations you haven't even seen yet. I got power you haven't even touched yet. I got victory you haven't even laid hands. Don't you know I am God? I'm still God. I'm God in the face of Ahab. I'm God in the face of Jezebel. I'm God in the face of Rome. I'm God in the face of America. I'm God in the unemployment line. I'm God in the hospital.
hospital room. I'm God in a time of trouble. I'm God in a time of agony. I'm God in your affliction. I'm God in your divorce. I'm God in your crisis. I am God. I'm not your boyfriend. I'm God. I'm not your girlfriend. I'm God. Oh, God, you don't hear me. I feel the anointing. I feel the anointing of the Holy Ghost. We're talking about the loyalty of God. And we're weighing it against the feelings of men. And the feelings of men says, I am alone, and I am abandoned, and I am forsaken, and I am here by myself. And the loyalty of God says, that is a lie. I've got resources you haven't touched yet. And to somebody listening at me right now, I'm calling on a revolution in your mind to stop coming to God talking about how you feel and start talking to God about who He is. Stop going to God and talking about, I feel like quitting. I feel like giving up. I feel like walking away. I don't feel appreciated. I don't feel, you don't come to God by feelings. You come to God by faith. And in order to have faith, you got to start talking God talk. You can't be talking man talk. You got to talk God talk. You can't be telling God what's wrong. God already knows what's wrong. If you're going to come to Him, you got to come by faith. Stop whining to God. God is not your therapist. God is not your counselor. God doesn't know when you were potty trained. He doesn't need to know when you were potty trained. You don't need to bring your doubt. Bring your faith. God, I thank you, you're loyal. God, I thank you, you're faithful. God, I thank you, you're consistent. God, I thank you, you're able. God, I thank you, you got power. God, I thank you, you got mercy. God, I know who you are. I may not see him, but I know you got help. I know you got prophets. I know you got help. I know you got resources. God said, I've got 7,000 prophets, man, that you have not even seen. I want to close talking to you about what you have not seen. You keep praying about what you see, and God keeps talking about what you don't see. Elijah is running because of what he sees. God is talking to him about what you don't see. I've got 7,000 prophets that have not bowed to Baal nor kissed the nasty image. You are not in this thing by yourself. I got help you haven't touched yet. I've got resources you haven't built into. God wants to talk to you about the unseen. The Bible said, your eyes have not seen, your ears have not heard, neither have entered into the heart of man the things that God has in store for them that love him. If you're going to climb out of this ditch, you're going to climb out in the unseen. Some of y'all are trying to climb out in what you see. You'll never get out of it talking about what you see. You got to climb out of that ditch in what you don't see. I know you got blessings I haven't seen yet. I know you got doors that are about to open in my life. I know you got blessings I haven't tapped into yet. I know you got things ahead of me that's greater than what's behind me. I know my tomorrow is better than my day. I know my latter end is greater than my beginning. I know that greater is the end of a thing than the beginning of a thing. God wants to talk to you about what's next, not what was, not what used to be, not even what is. God wants to talk to you about what's next. In my text today, God is challenging you to open your heart and open your mind and open your spirit beyond how you feel and beyond what you see and beyond feeling abandoned and beyond feeling rejected. And beyond feeling scared and beyond feeling uncertain, if you're going to climb out of this ditch, I'm going to give you a rope to climb out of this ditch. Get your hands on the rope. You never see anybody climbing up a rope looking down. Whenever people are climbing up a rope, they're always looking up. And God said, you've been down in the pit too long. But I'm getting ready to throw you a rope this Sunday, and you're climbing out by this rope. And in order to climb up this rope, you gotta start looking up. You gotta start looking at tomorrow. You gotta start to understand what your eyes have not seen and your ears have not heard. You gotta start counting money that hadn't come yet. You gotta start walking in health you don't feel yet. You gotta start walking in wisdom you haven't realized yet. Y'all don't hear what I'm saying? God!
God, God is he's faithful. He's consistent. He's loyal. He's immutable. He's everlasting. He's eternal. He's God. He's wonderful. He's a counselor. He's a mighty God. He's the Prince of Peace. He's the everlasting Father. He's a kinsman. He's a redeemer. He's a day star. He's a trumpet. He's a shield. He's a buckler. Excuse me. He's the lily of the valley. I thought I'd pick him up. He's a bright and morning star. He's my hope in the middle of hopelessness. He's my joy in the middle of sorrow. He's my peace in the middle of confusion. God is the joy and the strength of my life. He moves all pain, misery, and strife. The faithfulness of God. The problem in our world, my God, I feel it. The problem in our world today is we have raised a generation of people who know church, but they don't know God. They know church. They know when to raise their hand. They know when to wear white. They know when to put on skinny jeans. They know when to be slain in the spirit. They know how to fall back. You know church, but the test is on that you might know God. You'll never have power just knowing church. You'll never have glory just knowing church. You'll never have deliverance just knowing church. You'll never have a breakthrough just knowing church. Oh my God, I feel the Holy. You'll never have a breakthrough just knowing church. But I dare you this morning to get down on your knees like your grandmother did and start calling on the name of Jesus. Oh, that I may know you in the fellowship of your suffering and the power of your, oh, that I may. I'm talking to you about the loyalty of God. Because he foreknew you, nothing that you have gone through has shocked him. Wait a minute. He foreknew you. Nothing that you have gone through has shocked him. Nothing that you've discovered about yourself has shocked him. Nothing that you hold secret about yourself has shocked him. The text says he foreknew you. God does not forget those he foreknew. The Bible says in the last days, many shall come and say, I did great works in your name. I healed the sick in your name. I raised the dead in your name. And he said, depart from me, ye workers of iniquity. Not you didn't know me. He says, I never knew you. I'm happy this morning because he knows me. I am known of God. My wife is learning me. My God knows me. My children are learning me. My God knows me. I'm learning me. My God knows me. I am known of God. When the pandemic first hit, my wife and I were talking, and I said, you want to get some takeout? And she said, no, I don't want no takeout. I said, why not? I said, the restaurants are all switching to takeout, and you can get an app and you can just get some takeout. She said, no, if I cook it, I know what's in it. And she said, right now, because of the times we're living in, I need to be sure what's in what I'm putting in my mouth.
God knows you like my wife knows what's in her recipe. Because he was there when you were stirred up. And as time and heat and life and processing and refrigeration brings things out of you that you didn't know were in you, God already knew they were in you. In another place, Paul says, those he did foreknow, he did predestine. And those he predestined, he called. And those he called, he justified. And those he justified, he glorified. Lift your hands right where you are. Forget about what you got on and who's around you. And when you raise your hands, there's an openness and a vulnerability when you raise your hands and lift them. And know that everything from the crown of your head to the soles of your feet, God's already searched you. He's already known you. There's not anything in you, not a pinch, not a dab of anything that he doesn't know. The Bible says all things are open before him with whom we have to do. So when God says, I will not forsake you, you don't have to worry about him discovering something that said, oh, I didn't know that was there. I didn't mean that part right there. He knows you. He's with you. One of my favorite hymns is Great is Thy Faithfulness. And the reason I love the hymn, I cannot say over the 43 years of my ministry that I've always been faithful to God. But I promise you, he's been faithful to me. Whether you're watching me in a prison cell or a hospital room, whether you're in a penthouse suite or a jail block, God's been faithful. Whether you hire people or you're unemployed, whether you're running a company or lost a company, God's been faithful. Now everybody will be with you when you're up. But God will be loyal to you in a down season. And it's just a season. You hear that? It's just a season. He'll be loyal to you all the way. This Sunday morning, God asked me to remind you that he's loyal. That you might be delayed, but you're not denied. That God has not forgotten all those that are truly his. And if you are his this morning, as the old folks say, he may not come when you want him, but he's right on time. What do you say to the loyalty of God? If you're grateful for it this morning, if you realize it this morning, if you taste it this morning, if you sense it this morning, turn that kitchen into a church. Turn that bedroom into a storefront. And open your mouth and give God praise. And give him glory. And bless his name. Great is thy faithfulness.

Great is thy faithfulness. People will come and people will go. Seasons will come and they will go. But if you want to be left standing when all this craziness is over, give him the glory right where you are, tap into his loyalty, and start bragging about how faithful he is. When people ask you how you are, tell them God's faithful. He'll meet you right where you are. I want you to play that for me one more time. And I want you to think about how loyal God has been.

Dr. Marcus Dawson, all I have needed, the hands have provided. I want to pray for needs this morning. We've talked about the loyalty of God. We've talked about those moments when you feel abandoned. We've talked about those moments when the systems of this world around you begin to cave and quake and shake and break. And you wonder, where is God? I want to pray for the needs that drive an Elijah to a juniper tree. I want to pray for the people who are so powerful over here, call down fire from heaven over here, and so weak over there. And everybody calls on you because you call fire down from heaven. But when you're up under the juniper tree, nobody's there, and you're there all by yourself. I want to pray for people who feel abandoned. Father, right now, these are your children. Their needs are your needs. Their pains are your pains. Their burdens are your burdens. They come to you with their hands raised and their hearts open. Just as surely as you fed Elijah, feed them this morning. If you have to bring it through a raven, feed them this morning. And strengthen your people, great God that you are. Let your power and your glory saturate your people today in the supernatural name of Jesus. I thank you in advance for what you're about to do in the hearts and the lives of your people who have come to a breaking point and a falling point and a stumbling point and a weeping point and a wrestling point, and they need

Some can't get over the grief. Some can't get over the pain. Some can't get over it. They're trying, they can't get over it. Oh God. Oh God. Let strength rise up like an artesian well. Let peace spring up out of their belly. Let living waters saturate their soul. Let new realms of peace come into their spirit. I pray in Jesus' name that they would never be the same again. Press down, press down, shake it together. As I close this prayer, I just want to thank you for being the God of the shipwreck, to being the God of the brokenhearted, for being married to the backslider. I just want to thank you for riding on the boat when the boat is filled with water. How? Let me thank you, Jesus, for being God in a hospital room, God in a nursing home, God in a crisis center, God in a halfway house, God in the time of my affliction, God in AA, God in recovery rooms. I want to thank you, Lord, for your loyalty. You never left me. You never forsook me. And I believe you for it today. Now, Lord, as we come to the close of this service, let your anointing abide with us. Let your peace and power saturate us. Let us go through the rest of our day whispering to you, driving down the road talking to you. While we're doing our laundry, let us keep talking to you, because everywhere we go and everywhere we be, you're right there in the midst of us. For thine is the kingdom and the power

In the name of Jesus, we pray. Amen. Amen. And amen. Put your hands together and give the Lord a praise. Thank Him for today. Thank Him for today. Thank Him for today. Thank Him for His loyalty. Thank Him for His patience. Thank Him for His mercy. Thank Him for His kindness. We love you. We're praying for you. May God be with you till we meet again. In Jesus' name, take care.

So Taylor, I want you to sing it.

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1: If you journey with me to the book of Matthew in the New Testament, Matthew's Gospel, and I invite you this morning to turn to the 25th chapter of the Gospel of Matthew. It is one of the most poignant and profound teachings of the Lord Jesus Christ in the last moments of his life. Matthew chapter 25, and we ask if you're physically able that you stand with us. Our tradition is that we honor the Word of God by standing on our feet as we hear the reading of the Gospel of Matthew chapter 25, beginning in verse number 14. Matthew chapter 25, beginning in verse number 14 this morning. I'm reading out of the New King James Version of the Bible, prayerful that you can keep along with whatever version God has prepared and presented and provided for you to have on this day. In the 25th chapter of the Gospel of Matthew, beginning in verse number 14, Jesus says, "The kingdom of heaven is like a man traveling to a far country, who's called to his own servants and delivered his goods to them. And to one he gave 5 talents, to another 2, and to another 1, to each one according to his own ability. And immediately he went on a journey. Then he who had received 5 talents went and traded with them and made another 5. And likewise, he who had received 2 talents gained 2 more also. But he who had received 1 went and dug in the ground and hid his Lord's money. After a long time, the Lord of those servants came and settled accounts with them. So he who had received 5 talents came and brought 5 other talents, saying, 'Lord, you delivered to me 5 talents. Look, I have gained 5 more talents besides them.' His Lord said to him, 'Well done, good and faithful servant. You are faithful over a few things. I will make you ruler over many things. Enter into the joy of the Lord.' He who had also received 2 talents came and said, 'Lord, you delivered to me 2 talents. Look, I have gained 2 more talents besides them.' His Lord said to him, 'Well done, good and faithful servant. You've been faithful over a few things. I will make you ruler over many things. Enter into the joy of the Lord.' Then he who had received the 1 talent came and said, 'Lord, I knew you to be a hard man, reaping where you have not sown and gathering where you have not scattered seed. And I was afraid and went and hid your talent in the ground. Look, there you have what is yours.' But his Lord answered and said to him, 'You wicked and lazy servant, you knew that I reap where I have not sown and gather where I have not scattered seed. So you ought to have deposited my money with the bankers, and at my coming I would have received back mine own with interest. Therefore, take the talent from him and give it to him who has 10 talents. For to everyone who has, more will be given, and he will have abundance. But from him who does not have, even what he has will be taken away. And cast the unprofitable servant into the outer darkness, where there will be weeping and gnashing of teeth." As you keep your Bibles open and rest yourselves, I want to talk today about the syllabus of stewardship. The syllabus of stewardship. Had an opportunity a few weeks ago to sit with a group of young men whom the Lord has allowed me to play somewhat of a role of a mentor in their lives. I was congratulating these young brothers, for all of them had recently filled out their college applications and turned them in, and are now sitting back, prayerfully waiting and expecting the Lord to open the door for them to begin pursuing their collegiate experience. As we were gathered together in this time of just casual conversation, Shaquille, they asked me, "Pastor, what are some of the keys, the tools to being successful when you go to college?" Sat back for a minute, and Johnny, I shared with them, "Well, number one, you got to enjoy these 4 years, because they'll be the last 4 free years of your life. And after college, the real world begins, and you'll be surprised how very quickly these 4 years pass by. So I said, make certain you enjoy yourselves. Said number two, though, make certain you are spiritually grounded. You know who you are in Christ Jesus. College will present to you many temptations that seek to change the identity of who you are. You've got to know who you are before you set foot on that campus so you can walk as the salt and the light of the earth. I said to them, beyond that, make certain you remember that you're going to college for one reason, to graduate. That no matter how much fun you have, your ultimate objective is to graduate, because we don't want your resume to say you attended Spelman College. We want your resume to say you are a graduate of such and such university. And I said, finally, brothers, to make certain you get the most out of your collegiate experience and you're prepared for success in life, you got to make certain that you pledge Kappa Alpha Psi Fraternity Incorporated. Because we believe in achievement in every field of human endeavor. And if you want to be a real man, you got to wear crimson and cream. Began talking, and one brother pushed it a little bit. He said, Pastor, no, give us some practical tips. We got all of that, but what are some practical tips? So I started to think, and I said, all right, here's some things that are really important when you get ready to go to college. Number one, make certain that when you go to class, you sit in the front row. And when the professor has office hours, show up. Because you may not know this, but the difference between an A minus and a B plus is whether or not the teacher knows your name. Share with them, no matter what you do, if you've got some hard classes, do your best to take them in summer school. Because classes are a whole lot easier in summer school. Say, when you go to campus, make sure you get old copies of tests that professors have given before you take yours, because professors are lazy. And they do not change the questions on the exam. So if you get about 4 or 5 years of old tests, trust me, you are well prepared for the exam you're going to take. Gave him some practical advice. I said, listen, if you can, don't sign up for any class on Friday. Because there's some Fridays that are going to come, and all you want to do is hang out on the yard. I said, and you got to know, you don't have to go to every class. Nobody takes attendance. Nobody's going to send a letter to your mother, your father, if you don't go to class. Every now and then you're going to miss a class. But the one day you never want to miss is the first day of class. Don't ever miss the first day. One young brother said, Pastor, why do we want to go on the first day? I said, because on the first day, the professor is going to give you something that is critical to your success in that class. On the first day, they hand out the syllabus. The syllabus is mighty important. It'll tell you about the exams. It'll tell you about the homework assignments. And most importantly, the syllabus will tell you how your grade will be determined. The syllabus lets you know how much goes on the writing assignments and the homework assignments and the exams. And if you strive to get an A, you need the syllabus so you know how your grade is going to be determined. It is so important that you always have the syllabus. That is what makes what Jesus teaches in Matthew 25 so critical for our lives as disciples. Because in essence, Jesus gives us the syllabus to share with us how the grade of our lives will be determined in the final judgment when he gives us this parable of the talents. Now, as good Bible study students, you know that whenever you see a parable of Jesus, you first have to understand why Jesus is telling the parable. If one does the context of this, you'll find that Jesus is now finished with his life on earth, and he's about to begin his destiny in death. He's making his way to the cross of Calvary. And here in the last teaching he gives his disciples, he wants to prepare them for life after his death and life awaiting his return. And so he pulls them together. And in this last parable he teaches, he wants to share with them what is expected of them, that they may know how God is going to evaluate their lives when he returns. So beginning in chapter 4, Jesus begins talking about things like the great tribulation and the wars that will come. He reminds them that he's going to come back like a thief.

has some servants who work for him. And the master calls the servants together, and for reasons only other known by grace, the master decides to share his goods with his servants. Pulls three of them together. To one he gives 5 talents. To another he gives 2. And to one brother he only gives 1. Now this Bible study, a talent is really 3 months' wages that one would earn. And so this master decides to give 1 5, another 2, and finally he gives 1 1. The master goes off on a journey, and the Bible says that one day he comes back to settle accounts with the servants to whom he had entrusted his goods. Now let me pause right there and tell you that in the opening of this parable, we already learned the 3 major principles of stewardship. 3 major principles that guide and govern our lives. 3 things I want you to write down and take with you into this journey in 2015. Can I give them to you quickly? Number 1 is that everything comes from and belongs to God. Pause, rewind, and make sure you get that. Everything in your life comes from and belongs to God. Say it one more time, because your neighbor is sitting there acting like they're shocked because they thought that everything they got by themselves. So let me say it one more time. Everything in your life comes from and belongs to God. You didn't make it by yourself. You didn't get it by yourself. You didn't achieve it by yourself. You didn't attain it by yourself. Everything that is good in your life has come from the grace of God. And there ought to be somebody here that can just wave amen, because you know if it had not been for the grace of God, you would have nothing in your life. God has given us everything that we have. Give you a side order scripture. Psalm 24 says, the earth is the Lord's and the fullness thereof, the world and they that dwell therein. Let me drop this on you. Them clothes you wear, that was God. The car you drove to church in, that's the goodness of God. The food that warmed your stomach this morning, that's the goodness of God. The breath you just took, that's the goodness of God. The job you're going to tomorrow, that's the goodness of God. Your family that woke up this morning, that's the goodness of God. That dollar in your wallet, that is the goodness of God. Because everything comes from and belongs to God. But principle number 2 of stewardship is that you only manage it for a season. You're not the owner, baby. You're the manager. And you only manage it for a season. Hear me clearly. Nothing in your life is a permanent possession. Well, I know your name is on the account. The deed is in your name. You pay the mortgage every month. But nothing in your life is a permanent possession. If there's one thing you ought to know by now, is that life has a way of stealing from you stuff you thought you really owned. If you think it's yours, I double dog dare you to die. You'll find out Paul was right when he said, naked you came and naked you gonna leave. You came with nothing, you gonna leave with nothing. And whatever you leave, your cousin's gonna fight over. Life has a way of taking things from you. I know you're young and strong and vibrant now, but keep on living. Stuff that used to live upstairs gonna move downstairs. You're gonna find out there's a new model that comes out every year that's better than yours. If you think the money is yours,

Hear the words recession, sequestration, layoff, unexpected sickness, and watch how very quickly you find out you only manage it for a season. First principle of stewardship is everything comes from and belongs to God. Second principle of stewardship, you only manage it for a season. Third principle of stewardship, there is a day of accountability. Be not deceived, my brother and my sister. The day is coming when the Lord will hold us accountable for what we've done with the gifts he has given to us in our lives. We will be held accountable for how we use

for what we've done with the things God has given us. There is a day when your life will be judged. And the parable that Jesus teaches says this. This is a pass-fail course. There are only two grades. Well done or wicked and lazy. Faithful or unfaithful. That when your life comes to an end, the question will not be how loud you shouted in church. It will not be how many passages of scripture you've memorized. But rather it will be, were you faithful or unfaithful with the things God had entrusted to your care? So Jesus says, the Lord calls these three servants together. One gets five talents, brings five more back. The Lord says, faithful. One gets two talents, brings two more back. The Lord says, faithful. And then there was a brother who only got one talent. And this brother hears the Lord say, you wicked and lazy servant. Now, I don't know about you, but when I stand before God, I don't want the Lord to look across my life and say, you wicked and lazy servant. What makes him wicked and lazy? What makes him unfaithful? Here it is. He takes what the Lord gave him and he buries it in the ground. Let me share with you the three levels of being unfaithful with the gifts of God in your life. I hope you're still taking notes. He takes what God gave him and he buries it in the ground. He neglects it. He doesn't care for it. And the first level of unfaithfulness is neglect. When you don't take proper care of what you know the Lord has sent into your life. So, when your diet is heavy with beef, pork, and fried stuff and you don't work out, oh, you want me to make you shout? You want me to, if it had not been for the Lord, oh my, you want, yeah, no. When you neglect your body, that's unfaithful. When you neglect your family, your spouse, your children, that's unfaithful. When you run off and act a fool in anger rather than pausing and thinking things through, that's a neglect of the intelligence that God has given you, and that is unfaithful. Because the first level of unfaithfulness is neglect. He takes money and he buries it in the ground. Now this would make sense if the Lord gave him some seeds, but the Lord gave him money. Money is not to be buried in the ground. The Lord says you shouldn't have buried it in the ground. You should have put it in the bank, that when you take what I've given you and you use it in a way for which I did not purpose it, that is unfaithful, because the second level of unfaithfulness is abuse. Abnormal use. When you take what God has given and you use it for a purpose other than which God gave it, that's unfaithful. So when you take all your gifts and talents and you use them all just to bless your own life, that's abuse, because God gifts you to bless others. When you take the gift of your body and give it sexually to people whom God has not called you into covenant marital relationship with. Oh, yeah, yeah. Touch David, say it got real. It just got real. It just got real. That is abuse. It is an abnormal use of what the Lord has given to you,
and you are using it out of the purpose for which God sowed it into your life. And God says that is unfaithful. Neglect, abuse. And then watch the third level is when you are unprofitable. Now, what does it mean to be unprofitable? Here it is. Watch it. This brother receives something from the Lord, and the only thing he can think to do is bury it in the dirt. When you take what God has given and all you can do is find some dirt to do with it, God says that's unfaithful. That when you take what God has given and it does not bring God glory, you are unprofitable, and that is unfaithful. You are unprofitable when God has gifted you and you can always find time and money to do the things that bring you pleasure, but you never have time to serve in the body of Christ. And when you come to church, you're always broke and ain't got nothing to give, but your hair is done, your nails are done, and you got on a new outfit. God says, ooh. Did it just get cold in here? You can always find time to do what you want to do. You've always got money for the stuff you want. But when it comes to the work of the kingdom of God, you have no time and no finances. And God says you are unprofitable because you've taken the gifts I've given you and you've buried them in the dirt and they don't bring me glory. Neglect, abuse, and being unprofitable. I came by this morning to ask you, are you faithful? Are you taking proper care of the gifts God has given you? Are you using them for the purpose that God sowed them into your life? And is your life bringing God glory, or are you simply bringing yourself pleasure? That's what it means to be unfaithful. Deeper question you have to ask is, why is he unfaithful? Why do we neglect the gifts God has given? Why do we use them in abnormal ways? Why do we find a way and time to get them dirty, but not ways to use them to bring God glory? Why is it that saints of God are unfaithful? It's right here in this parable. Jesus uses it to teach not only what it means to be unfaithful, but why and how we're unfaithful. Here it is. Here's the why people are unfaithful. I'm going to drop four of them on you, and prayerfully, one of them will convict you to be a better steward of the gifts God has given you this year. Let me give you four reasons why I believe this servant was unfaithful. Four reasons why people on your pew, even the one sitting in your seat, is sometimes unfaithful with the gifts God has given. I'll suggest to you, number one, he's unfaithful because he compared his gift to the gifts others had. Watch how the Lord shows his sovereignty. The Lord calls the servants and without explanation does not engage in equitable distribution. The Lord says this is not the EEOC. He said, you get five. And you come here. I'm not going to give you five. I'm going to give you two. And you over there, come here. You don't get five. You don't get two. You get. And if this brother is like folk we know today, he looked at his one and saw her five and said, that's not fair. She's got more than I do. He's been blessed with more than I've been blessed with. And how easy it is to become upset when you compare your life to somebody else's life and your gift to somebody else's gift and your blessing to somebody else's blessing, and you become discouraged in using yours because you don't have what they have. Here is the problem with comparison, saints. Comparison always leads
to inactivity. Because you can look in somebody else's backyard and see grass that looks greener. You can look in somebody's garage and see a car that costs more. You can look in somebody's closet and see more clothes than yours and believe that since they have more, their faithfulness is more important than yours, because you can't give as much, can't do as much, and therefore God doesn't expect as much. And so you relieve yourself of the responsibility of using your gift because you expect others to do more than you. Let me put on my pastor hat. So you can join Alfred Street and look around and see some folk who've done pretty well for themselves. Folk who by the grace of God have climbed up that ladder, who have made seven figures, who are affluent and generous. And then you look at yourself still scraping and struggling to get by, and you will tell yourself that you don't have to give and do because God has put them here. And since they have so much, that they ought to be the ones whose faithfulness carries the church. Go on, preach, pastor. And so you don't give because you expect them to give, and their giving is greater than yours, and the church going to be all right. You're not a Bible reader. When you read your Bible, and you look at the next time

0: get everything, but the Holy Spirit says your gift needs his gift and his gift needs her gift, and together you all can form the body of Christ. So modern translation, the five needs the two the same way the two needs the one, and the one needs the five the way the one needs the two, and the two needs the five the way the five needs the one, because everybody's gift is necessary for us to do what God has called us to do. So the church can't survive with 80% of its members expecting 20% to do all the work. I mean, we can't build as long as you're comparing what you can give to what they can give and thinking, therefore, your gift is not necessary because it's not as large as someone else's. Because the issue is really, what are you comparing yourself to? Hear me, watch it. Comparison not only leads to inactivity, comparison will lead to ingratitude. When you compare yourself and your life and your gift to others, ultimately you will become ungrateful for what the Lord has blessed you with. Can I teach right here? Watch why the Lord gives the way he does. The Bible says, read your text in verse 15, that he gave to each one of them according to their own ability. You know why he gave that brother five? Because he knew we could handle it. You know where that sister got two? Because that's what she could handle. You know where that last one only got one? Because the Lord knew him and knew that he was the least deserving of all of the ones he had called together. But here's the shout. The brother who only got one didn't deserve anything at all. But God is so gracious that God said, even though I know you're not worthy, I'm going to bless you with what you don't deserve. Now, the reason that brother on your pew didn't even clap is because he thinks he's a five servant. And the reason she didn't say amen, she thinks she deserves to. But there's some ones in this place who know that God has blessed us in ways we don't deserve. And rather than being jealous about what you have, I'm so grateful for what God gave me that I don't deserve, that all I can do is learn how to be grateful. I don't deserve the life I'm living. I don't deserve the job I have. I don't deserve the family God has blessed me with. But when I think of his grace in my life and how good he has been, all I can do is be faithful. So here it is. If you want to compare yourself, don't compare yourself to him. Don't compare yourself to her. Compare yourself to yourself. Compare yourself on the other side of God's grace to what your life would have been like if God hadn't gifted you at all. Compare your life to what it would have been like if God hadn't touched you with his finger of love, if God hadn't woken you up this morning, if the Lord hadn't given you favor in your career, if the Lord hadn't ushered you through your collegiate experience, if the Lord hadn't put you in the family he put you in, if the Lord hadn't made a way out of no way, if the Lord hadn't blessed you with what you need, think about where you would be. Tell somebody, say, stop comparing yourself. He's unfaithful because he compares his gift to others. But watch the second reason he's unfaithful. He's unfaithful because he excused himself from what he knew the master expected. Watch what happens when the master comes back to settle accounts. He comes to the servant with one. He says, "What you got?" The servant says, "Lord, I knew you were a harsh master. And I knew you gathered where you did not scatter seed. And I hid your money in the ground." And the Lord looks at him and says, "Well, if you knew, why didn't you do? You talked yourself out of what you knew I expected of you." Scoot over. I want to come sit right here next to you. Because the truth is told, when you come to church, 96, 97% of the time, you already know what God expects of you. I mean, you know what the Lord has called you to do. You know what the Lord has laid upon your heart. You know what the Lord has shown you in your word. Do I really have to tell you the Lord expects you to tithe? You already know that. You already know the Lord expects you to forgive. You already know the Lord expects you to serve. You already know what the Lord expects you to do. But oh, how quickly we find excuses not to do what we know the Lord already expects. Why we don't give, why we don't serve, why we don't come. And hear me, whenever the Lord lays an expectation on your heart, there's always a voice in your ear trying to come up with an excuse. An excuse as to why you shouldn't do what you know God expects you to do. And here's what the voice says. Here it is. There are two words the voice says in your ear that lead Christians astray. Two words that the devil always places in your spirit to give you an excuse for what God expects. Can I give them to you? It's going to get real deep. Here's what the devil says. When you know what God expects, here's what the devil say to you. God understands. The Lord understands your situation. The Lord knows your heart. And how many times have we excused ourselves by listening to the voice that says, God understands? Now, I know that voice sounds rational at times. And the next time you hear it, I want you to remember what goes down in John chapter 12. You don't need to turn. John chapter 12, Mary comes to Jesus with an alabaster box full of expensive oil that she wants to give to the Lord. And there's a voice in the room that says that's a waste. There's a voice in the room that says that's not what you should do. There's a voice in the room that says excuse yourself from what you know God expects of you. And you know whose voice that is? Judas. It's Judas who tells Mary, you shouldn't do that. It's the voice of the betrayer who makes you want to excuse yourself from what you know God expects. We're past the teaching in here today. So the servant gives an excuse, and notice the master does not accept it. He says, in real Twitter form, God understands, but God doesn't accept excuses. God understands, but God never excuses. So here's what I come to ask you. I came to ask you a good rhetorical question this morning. When you stand in judgment, you're held accountable for the gifts God has given you, what excuse are you going to use that you think is going to work? I mean, because you're working on it now, right? What do you tell God that God accepts? Well, Lord, I would have served, but I was too busy. I would have gone to Sunday school, but brunch. Come on. I would have been a tither, but I got myself in so much debt with a house I can't afford, a car I don't need, trying to impress folk, that when I come to church, I don't have anything left to give. I would have served, but they didn't elect me chair. I want to come to church, but they kept putting me in overflow. I would have done more, but last week, he started calling out names and giving out gifts, and after everything I've done, he didn't give me a gift and didn't call out my name, and so I quit. It just got real. What excuse do you think God accepts for you being unfaithful? Don't compare yourself to others. Don't excuse yourself from what you know God expects. But here's the third reason I believe that this brother was unfaithful. He was unfaithful because he didn't know you've got to work with what God gave you. You've got to work with what God gave you. Here's the difference between the five servant, the two servant, and the one servant. It's real simple. The five servant was blessed, and he realized that what the Lord has given me is five. But if I work it, it might be 10. The one that got two says, listen, I only got two, but if I do something with it, it might turn into four. And the problem with the brother who only got one is that the Lord said he was lazy. No gift of God comes with the privilege of being lazy. That whatever God gifts you with, it has potential and possibility, but it requires work. It requires discipline. It requires planning. It requires commitment. You've got to work with what God gave you. But here's the good news. It'll work if you're working. If you put your backbone in it, if you envision it, if you're gonna work with it, if you commit yourself with it, God says it will multiply when you learn how to work it. No gift of God is a spiritual endowment. No talent is a sanctified trust fund. What God gives always has potential and possibility for more when you work it. So hear me, brother, hear me, sister. God doesn't give you fruit. God gives you seeds. And you got to work them. God may not give you the job, but he'll give you the interview. And you got to work it. God may not make you manager, but he'll put you in the mailroom. And you got to learn how to work it. God won't give you the business, but God will give you the vision. And you got to work it. And if you work what God gave you, the text says that it multiplies when you put your work in it. It is a sad thing to have gift and no work ethic. If you don't believe me, just ask Jamarcus Russell. You don't know that name. Let me tell you who he is. In 2007, Jamarcus Russell was the number one draft pick in the NFL. Jamarcus Russell had recently won the Sugar Bowl for LSU. And Johnny, Jamarcus Russell was considered to be a phenomenal athlete. They called him a freak of nature. He stood at 6'6", 265 pounds, bigger than most linebackers. And Clint, he had an arm that had been unseen. Literally, they had him stand in the end zone, and he could throw the football almost an entire length of the football field. The man was a phenomenal athlete, talented like none other. He was so talented that the Oakland Raiders gave him an unprecedented contract for a rookie quarterback at $61 million because this was the most talented athlete to come out of college in years. 3 years later, Jamarcus Russell wasn't even wearing an NFL jersey. Had been cut by team after team after team. They did an expose on him on 30 by 30, and this is what the commentator said. He had a lot of talent, but no work ethic. And you can be gifted and talented and have potential and possibility, but if you have no work ethic, if you have no grind in you, if you have no get up and go, if you are lazy and slothful and wicked, your gift means nothing. And that's the sad summary of that brother with one. He didn't work with what the Lord gave him. Now I want to give you a hypothetical about this brother that ought to encourage you. If he had taken the one and worked it, the marketplace said one would have become two. Which meant the next time the master was given out, he would have gotten two. And if he'd taken the two and worked it, he would have turned back in four. So the next time the master gave, he would have given five, because the master said, if you are faithful over a few things, I will make you ruler over many. Now, if you get that he could have progressed to the five servant, here's the deep one, catch me. Could that mean that the servant who had five at one point started out with, and because he worked his one, he worked his way up to five? Now, let me tell you, that means something. Don't be jealous of folk with five, because you never know the hard work they had to put in when they were only at. Can I push it? And never devalue your one. Because when you work your one, you can be promoted to five. When Zerubbabel in the Old Testament is rebuilding the temple of Israel after the destruction from the Babylonians, God speaks to Israel through Zechariah, because there are those around watching Zerubbabel try to rebuild the glory of the temple, and he's starting off so small. And here's what the Lord says in Zechariah chapter 4, verse 10. Who is the man who hates the day of small beginnings? Don't hate the day of one. Because if you work the one will become two. If you work the two will become four. If you work the four, you'll get five the next time. Don't hate the small gift, but work it and watch it multiply. He's unfaithful because he compares himself. He's unfaithful because he excuses himself. He's unfaithful because he was lazy and didn't want to work with what the Lord gave him. But let me give you the last reason I believe this brother was unfaithful. He was unfaithful because he did not know the reward of being faithful. Hear me. When you are a faithful steward of the gifts God has given you, you can never fail. When you are faithful, you can never fail. When you are faithful, you can never fail. When you are faithful, you can never fail. Can I teach Bible real quick? I'm done now. One servant has five. He gets five more and brings back 10. One servant has two. He makes two more and gives back four. One servant has five, brings back 10. One servant has two, brings back four. One servant brings 10. One servant brings four. One servant brings 10. One servant brings four. One servant brings, and one servant brings, one servant brings more than twice what the other one brings. One brings 10, the other brings four. One brings, and the other brings. Watch the reward for 10. In verse 21, the brother who brought 10, the master says, well done, good and faithful servant. You've been faithful over a few things. I'll make you rule over many. Enter into the joy of the Lord. That's the reward for 10. And listen at the reward for 4. Well done, thou good and faithful servant. You've been faithful over a few things. I'll make you ruler over many. Enter into the joy of the Lord.
1: In case you missed it, the reward for 10 is the same reward for 4, because when you are faithful, it's not about what you have, but about what you do. That you get the same reward for being faithful. And the greatest part of the reward is not the Lord saying, I'll make you ruler over many. I know we like that. We hold on to that. That if I work my 1, I'm gonna get 2. If I work my 2, I'm gonna get 4. If I work my 4, I'm gonna get 5. And you want the Lord to bless. That's not the joy, the beauty of the gift. The Lord says, enter into the joy of the Lord. That when I gift you and you are faithful, I will put joy in you that makes the gift even better. Because what does it mean to have gift and have no joy? What does it mean to have talent and have no joy? I don't know about you. I'd rather have 1 and be filled with joy than have 5 and be miserable. In case you don't know the power of joy, you need to go home and read Nehemiah chapter 8. Because when you get to verse number 10, the Bible says the joy of the Lord is our strength. So when I've got gift and I'm faithful, he gives me joy, which gives me strength for my gift. Oh, you missed it. Pause, rewind. When he gives me gift and I am faithful, he gives me joy, which gives strength to my gift. Okay, one more time. When he gives me a gift and I am faithful, he gives me joy, which gives me strength for my gift. Because what does it mean to have a gift and have no strength to use it? Okay, let me help y'all. This Christmas just passed, and Deacon Johnson, I've learned some very important things about Christmas with little children. I'm going to help you if you got little kids. I'm going to help you. The best advice I can give you with gifts to little kids: don't buy a big toy from Toys R Us and wrap it in the box and just put it under the tree. No, that's a bad idea. Because when that child opens the gift on Christmas, you're going to spend all morning putting it together. So if you want to enjoy Christmas, put the gift together on Christmas Eve. Then put a bow on it and put it under the tree. And you ain't got to worry about all that wrapping and putting it together on Christmas Day. They just come and play with it because it's already put together. I learned that this Christmas. I bought Cooper this remote control truck called Gravedigger. It's about this big. Deacon Johnson, he opened it up. It literally took me 30 minutes to take all the security devices off the truck that had it bolted into the box. Then it took me an hour to put the thing together. And now we both frustrated because we've been looking at this gift for 90 minutes and he can't play with it. We finally got it together. I put the remote control in his hand. He turned it on and the truck wouldn't move. He's moving the handles, the truck wouldn't move. And I'm looking at him and saying, I can't believe this. It took me 30 minutes to get it unhooked, not an hour to put it together, and now the darn thing don't even work. But that ain't really what I said. It was another word. But it... because I'm frustrated. I'm trying to figure out why the gift don't work. Come to realize that you should have opened it the night before, because you got to charge the battery for 9 hours before you put it in the truck. So he had a gift, but he had no power, and the gift was not enjoyable because there was no power to make the gift work. You can't enjoy the gift if you don't have the strength and the joy of the gift. And the only way to have the strength for the gift is to be faithful with the gift. It all comes from and belongs to God. You manage it for a season and you will be held accountable. And you will fail if you neglect the gift, if you abuse the gift,
0: And if the gift is not used to bring God glory, don't compare yourself to others. Don't excuse yourself from being faithful with what you know God wants from you. Don't be lazy with your gift. And know that there is a reward for you being faithful that is greater than getting more. It's living in the joy of the Lord. My charge and challenge to you is to be a faithful steward of God's gifts.

Okay, so I know that there are a lot of people that are wondering why it seems like believers in God are always trying to like tell other people about it. It's like, why not just keep it to yourself, right? I've gotten that a lot since I started doing these videos. It's like, China, we get it. You believe in God. If you believe, just believe, and then like you don't have to make others believe too. But I think there's a little bit of confusion, and I am going to hopefully clear it up for you today as to why I do it and why I make these videos. This analogy that I'm gonna use today is one that my dad told myself and my family a long time ago, and it always stuck with me. Okay, so we're gonna call it Michael McClain's snake in the yard analogy, okay? So say we're best friends. You come over to my house and we chilling, right? We watching movies. We listening to music, and I got like art stuff spread out. So we drawing and painting and stuff. And then I remember, oh shoot, I forgot to take my dog out. Just stay here. Let me take him in the backyard. I'll be right back. You're like, okay, cool. I leave you in the room painting. I take my dog downstairs and I unlock the door. I'm like, come on, Cujo. And right when I'm walking out, what do I see? I see a snake in the yard. So I grab my dog, rush back inside, close, lock the door. And then I go back upstairs to my room where I left you. I see that you've gotten up and you're about to leave the room. And I'm like, wait, where are you going? And you're like, oh, I wanted to go to the backyard too, get some fresh air from these paint fumes. And I said, okay. I'll see you when you get back. So you go downstairs, you open the door, you head out there to get some fresh air, and ooh, a snake bites you. So you throw it off of you, and you run back in the house, and you close the door, and you lock it, you run back upstairs to my room, and you starting to limp at this point, your leg is hurting, and you're like, China, I just got bit, there's a snake in the yard. And I say, oh yeah, I know, I saw it when I was going to take my dog out. What would your next statement be? China, why didn't you tell me? You saw me heading in that direction. I told you I was going in the backyard. Why didn't you tell me there was a snake back there? And I said, I don't know. I wasn't trying to force what I knew on you. So I just thought that you should learn for yourself, as we all should, you know, because I love you. So I was trying to give you that freedom. Does that make any sense? You wouldn't think that I actually loved you if I knew there was a snake in the yard. You told me, oh, I'm about to go to the backyard. And I just let you wander on back there without warning you of the danger. Now, if you told me, oh, I'm going to the backyard to get some air. And I said, oh, no, don't go back there. I just saw a snake back there. Would giving you that information be forcing something down your throat? Forcing my beliefs on you? No, it's showing you that I love you and I care about what happens to you. I do videos talking about God to warn you about the snake in the yard. That's the point. I was headed in the backyard. By the grace of God, I got away from the snake before it bit me. Now I see others heading towards the backyard. I know there's a snake back there. And so I'm just warning you and letting you know, yo, there is danger in that direction. And now you have a choice to make. It's as simple as that. You can either choose to be like, oh, heard you. I'm gonna go back the way I came. Or you're gonna choose to be like, China, I don't believe you. I don't believe you. I'm gonna go back there anyway, excuse me. Now notice, nowhere in my analogy, or Michael McClain's analogy, did I say that I was gonna force you in the room and I was gonna forcefully keep you from going in the backyard. That would be forcing something down your throat. I never said that. You your own person. You got free will. If you want to go in the backyard after I've told you that there's a snake back there, do your thing. You can go. You got to make your own decisions. But just warning you of the dangers. See, because I've been through certain things in my life, especially in the industry that I work in. So I know that God is real. And people can tell you all day, well, you don't know that. You don't know God is real. That's a belief. You don't know what I know. Only I do. If I ask you what your favorite color is and you say, oh, it's blue. And I'm like, you don't know that. Does that make sense? No, because only you know your experiences in life. Only you know what you know. Just like me.
So I don't believe that God is real. I know God is real at this point, whether people believe that or not. That's the truth. Either way, I'm not going to force you to do nothing. Whatever decisions you make in your life ain't none of my business. They got nothing to do with me. But if I didn't tell you about the danger, I would not be showing you love or compassion. I would be showing you that I didn't give a crap about you. And it's funny because this situation literally just happened. Our neighbor texted myself and my sisters and was like, I just saw a snake in my yard. So just wanted to let y'all know for your own safety and for your pet safety. Our neighbor did that because they have love in their heart. This is how I show you that I love you. I have gotten bullied more for talking about God than I ever have in my life. Public school wasn't this bad. Like, for real, I did not expect to have people straight up cussing me smooth out for doing these videos about God. And I've tried to do it respectfully. I don't know why I was shocked about that, though. It literally says in the Bible, it talks about how spreading the word of God is difficult. It's not easy. Jesus is my example. He is the one that I want to be like. I am not required to convert anybody in order to secure my eternity. I have accepted that Jesus paid the wages of my sin on that cross when he was crucified. I love God and I love his son, Jesus Christ. And I try my best to live my life according to his word. I try my best. I already know where I'm going when I die. But what good is eternity in paradise if I have left a whole host of other people when I could have shared these things with you guys and you could have maybe made it too? What good is that? What really did I change? The afterlife is the most important part. We don't know how long we're gonna get down here on this earth. I could die tomorrow. If I warn you of the danger that I know is waiting down there and you still choose to go in that direction, I'm not mad at you. I don't hate you. It don't even affect me. But if you end up in trouble, just know that I tried because I love you.

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1: If I desire to draw close to the Lord, I can walk on water. If I desire to draw close to the Lord, miracles happen. If I desire to draw close to the Lord does things for me that I never could have experienced had I not desired to be closer to God. That when I wake up with God on my mind, when I pray before I get out the bed, when I seek for God with all of my heart, when I thirst for God with all of my soul, God will do amazing things when you desire to get close to Him.
2: Every time I call on the name of Jesus, something happens. Lord, I thank you that you've given us access to a name that is above all names. That the name of Jesus knees bow. At the name of Jesus, tongues confess. At the name of Jesus, demons shake and tremble. Lord, make your glory manifest in this place. Yes. Won't you take frail flesh and speak to your sons and daughters on this morning? Yes. We thank you, O God, for your word, a lamp unto our feet and a light unto our path. In Jesus' name we do pray. Amen. Amen. A few weekends ago, we began a series of sermonic study entitled Courageous Christianity. And the impetus and the inspiration of this series is rooted in the fact that we live in an era of emboldened evil, an era of lies and isms and hatred and bigotry and supremacy and violence and vulgarity. And I don't know about you, but I can testify for myself that every day since back in November, the 9th to be specific, I have awakened with this brooding sense of darkness sweeping over the land, almost making it unbearable to watch the news, always waiting for the next sense of evil that is sweeping over our land. And in a time when darkness sweeps over the land, what God demands most are Christians who live their faith out loud. Now is not the time for anonymous Christianity. Now is not the time to take your faith and shove it back in the closet. Now is the time for us to live up to the call to be the salt and light of the earth. And the good thing about salt and light, the reason Jesus calls us salt and light, is that it takes just a little bit of each one to change something. If you're in a dark room, one little light can change the entire environment. And if that food ain't right, just a dash of salt can change it. I don't know who knows this, but salt has the ability to take something that's bitter and actually make it sweet. If you're old school, you know that when you have some watermelon, put a little dash of salt on. Coffee drinkers know that Starbucks isn't really in good coffee. It's regular coffee and good. 7-Eleven's got better coffee than Starbucks. But if you got some Starbucks coffee that's a little bitter, I dare you just to put a dash of salt in it and watch the flavor change. Jesus says that's what the believer is like, that just a little bit of you can change the world. A little bit of you that's bold with your faith, that lets the world know you're a born-again believer, that's serious about the message of Jesus, you can change an environment. Therefore, I suggest that we need to be courageous in our Christianity. And so we began this journey in Matthew 15 when Jesus says to us that if someone has offended you, don't wait for them to apologize. Go to them. Tell them what happened. And know this, that wherever two of you gather together to resolve an offense, God is in the midst of it. And I said that we need to engage in some courageous conversation. Today, I want to continue this journey of courageous Christianity and show you another area where I believe the Lord is calling us to be courageous. And I want to root it in Matthew chapter 14. We started in Matthew 15. Today, we go back to chapter 14. And if you would locate the 22nd verse of Matthew 14, I want you to see another example of courageous Christianity. If you're physically able, won't you stand that we may heed and hear the word of the Lord is written in the New King James Version of Matthew 14, beginning in verse 22. Immediately, Jesus made his disciples get into the boat and go before him to the other side while he sent the multitudes away. And when he had sent the multitudes away, he went up on the mountain by himself to pray. And when evening came, he was alone there. But the boat was now in the middle of the sea, tossed by the waves, for the wind was contrary. In the fourth watch of the night, Jesus went to them, walking on the sea. When the disciples saw him walking on the sea, they were troubled and cried out, saying, "It is a ghost." And they cried out for fear. But immediately Jesus spoke to them and said, "Be of good cheer. It is I. Do not be afraid." Peter answered and said to him, "Lord, if it's you, command me to come to you on the water." So he said, "Come on." And when Peter had come down out of the boat, he walked on the water to go to Jesus. But when he saw that the wind was boisterous, he was afraid. And beginning to sink, he cried out, saying, "Lord, save me." Immediately, Jesus stretched out his hand and caught him and said to him, "Oh, you of little faith, why did you doubt?" When they got into the boat, the wind ceased. Then those who were in the boat came and worshiped him, saying, "Truly, you are the Son of God." Amen. As you rest today, I want to talk and teach about courageous faith. Courageous faith. I think I can say without fear of successful contradiction that is almost impossible to overestimate the importance of having faith in God. Amen, amen. As a matter of fact, I could argue successfully that the real caliber and quality of your life is shaped by the kind of faith you have in God. More than the degrees on your wall, more than the rank on your shoulder, more than the income you take in, your life is shaped by your faith in God. You can't even be in relationship with God without faith. Ephesians remind us, by grace we are saved through faith. Salvation is a gift of grace, but you receive it by faith. Faith determines the level and the limit of the goodness of God you will experience in life. Jesus meets some sick folk in the gospel, some people with infirmity, paralysis, leprosy, and often Jesus says to them, "Be it unto you according to your faith." That I will only give you what you have enough faith to receive. That the level and the limit of what God will do in your life will never exceed the capacity of faith that you have. God will never bless you beyond your faith in him. As a matter of fact, faith is so critical. The Bible says we walk by faith and not by sight. Wish I had a Bible reader. Hebrews 11 says faith is the substance of things hoped for. It is the evidence of things not seen. And without faith, it is impossible to please God. Now somebody tell them, you got to have some faith. As a matter of fact, with 45 on my agenda, can I tell you something? Life will put you in places where faith is the only thing you have to hold yourself together. There will be some things that happen in your life, and if you don't have faith in God, you'll put a gun to your head, you'll put some drugs in your vein, you'll put a new body in your bed. But when you believe that God is able and God is working and God has not forgotten you, faith will hold you together when life is trying to pull you apart. You can't talk enough about faith. But beloved, faith is not believing there is a God. I get frustrated with people at award shows who sing songs that demean women laced with vulgarity, getting an award saying, "I want to thank God." Believing there's a God is not faith. Coming to church is not faith. What else you gonna do at this hour? Brunch don't start for another. Faith is not just hoping something's gonna work out. Faith is not the power of positive thought. Faith is something much deeper. Faith, although it's a noun, it ought to be a verb. Faith requires action. It's only belief if it lives in your heart, but it's faith if it moves in your legs. It's faith if it controls your mouth. It's faith if it works out in your hands. That faith is not seen in what you believe. Faith is witnessed in what you do. James said, faith without works is dead. If your faith ain't working, your faith is dead. And beloved, the Bible is filled with examples of faith in action. One of the best ones is what we read here in Matthew 14 with Peter walking on water. Can we examine that for just a little bit and learn some lessons about courageous faith? Let me give you the context of what happens before verse 22. In the beginning of Matthew 14, Jesus has fed 5,000 folk with a few loaves of bread and some fish. And the Bible says that after feeding 5,000 folk, Jesus is tired. No, Ed, that's not right. He's not tired. He's tired. Take the R out. You know there's a difference between being tired and being tired. You ever been tired? Tired is not just when you are physically exhausted. Tired is when you are emotionally exhausted. Tired is when folk have gotten on your last good nerve. And watch how tired Jesus is. Jesus sends the multitude away and then sends the disciples away. Jesus said, "Hey, look, all y'all, leave me alone." He tells the disciples, "Get in the boat, cross over the sea, and I'll see you when I see you." He says, "I'm going up to the mountain to pray, and y'all go sail across the sea." Now you got to remember, at least four of the disciples are fishermen who've made that journey hundreds of times. They know how to cross the sea. Jesus goes up to pray on the mountain. And the Bible says that the fourth watch of the night, he looks out and sees that the disciples are stuck in the middle of the sea because they're rowing in one direction, but the wind is pushing in another. And these experienced sailors are stuck in the middle of the sea in a storm. Jesus pauses his prayer, comes down, walks on water, and you know the rest, and Peter now walks on water. Peter walking on water is a miracle, but let me tell you that there are at least three miracles that precede Peter walking on water. Can I share with you the real miracle of life before you try to walk on water? Here's the real miracle. The real miracle is that Jesus is on the mountain and Jesus sees them and wants to do something about it. Here's the first miracle. Jesus cares. And I want somebody to know today with all assurance, the Lord cares about you. The Lord cares about every sea you're in. The Lord cares about every storm you're battling. The Lord cares about every wind that's pushing against you. The Lord cares about all the folk in your family. The Lord cares about that coworker that's driving you crazy. The Lord cares about that diagnosis you got. The Lord cares about those bills that are overdue. The Lord cares about those lying lips. The Lord cares about everything in your life. And that is a miracle. You know why that's a miracle that the Lord cares? Because there's some people today who work your nerves so bad, they are now in a category called I couldn't care less. As a matter, somebody just jumped up in your vision that you really couldn't care less about. But here's what the Lord says. Despite how unholy you can be, he still cares about you. Despite how unrighteous you have been, he still cares about you. Despite how disobedient I have been, the Lord looks on my life and the Lord says, I still care about you. That's a miracle. Not only that the Lord cares, but when Jesus cares, he comes down, because the Lord not only cares, the Lord comes. The Lord comes to us when we're in the storms of life. Jesus pauses prayer to go check on those disciples. Can I tell you how much God cares about you? That God will put the sun on autopilot and the moon on remote control so the Lord can descend into the very storm that you're in and let you know he's coming to you. You can't run from God. You can't escape God. You can't hide from God. God comes to us. Can I tell you why that's a miracle? Because as unholy as you've been, he still shows up. As unrighteous as you can be, he still shows up. As disobedient as I am, the Lord still shows up. God comes to us. Matter of fact, somebody today, let me let you in on something. The reason you're here on Sunday, it's because God was there on Saturday. And if God had not showed up in your storm, you would not have made it to where you are. You're here because he comes to us. He cares, he comes, and here's the third miracle, and he calls. He comes and he says, Peter, come. The Lord calls us to him. The Lord says to each one of us, you have a calling to draw closer to me. You have a calling to be holy. You have a calling to be righteous. The Lord has a calling on you to fulfill assignment in this world. God, listen, to be called doesn't mean that you have to preach. I'm so tired of folk thinking that the Lord has called them to preach. No, the Lord is calling you to get your life together. The Lord is calling you to stop living in sin. To be called doesn't mean you got to preach. To be called recognizes that God expects something of me. The Lord calls us. Let me tell you why that's a miracle. Because unholy as you can be, he still calls. As unrighteous as you've been, he still calls. As disobedient as I am, he still calls. God has a unique way of calling unrighteous folk. You know why God calls the unrighteous? Because that's all he has. That's why he's talking to you now. He's talking to you. So the Lord cares, the Lord comes, and the Lord calls. But notice how Jesus calls Peter. He comes down out the mountain. He walks on the water, but he doesn't get in the boat. He stands outside of the boat and says, Peter, I'm calling you. But in order to receive the call, you got to get out the boat. My call is a call to you to leave where you are and draw closer to me. I will come to you, but at some moment, my commandment is that you got to learn to come to me. You've got to leave some things. You've got to leave some people. You've got to leave some attitudes. You've got to leave some behavior. You've got to leave some things you're used to doing and recognize that the call of the Lord demands that you walk from where you are and draw closer to him. And here's the power of God. You can do it. Peter, you can leave the boat. Peter, you can do what you've never done. Peter, you don't have to be what you've been. Here is courageous faith, the belief that with the power of Christ, anybody can change. Any life can be delivered. Any habit can be broken. Any addiction can be changed. Anybody can change with the power of Jesus. Somebody today, you're a living witness. With Christ in your heart, your life can change. And that's what Peter asked. I've always read this prayer incorrectly. I always thought that when Peter saw Jesus, he said, Lord, let me walk on water. That's not his first prayer. The prayer Peter lifts up in talking to the Lord is, Lord, let me come to you on the water. Don't miss this. I'm not praying for the miracle. I'm asking to draw close to you. And the miracle is the side effect of desiring to get close to you. That if I get close to you, walking on water is just what happens when I try to get close to you. Hear me. Courageous faith realizes that if I am desiring to get close to the Lord, watch what God will do. That if I desire to draw close to the Lord, I can walk on water. If I desire to draw close to the Lord, miracles happen. If I desire to draw close to the Lord does things for me that I never could have experienced had I not desired to be closer to God. That when I wake up with God on my mind, when I pray before I get out the bed, when I seek for God with all of my heart, when I thirst for God with all of my soul, God will do amazing things when you desire to get close to him. The miracles happen when you desire to get closer to the Lord. So he hears Jesus say, come. Imagine what happens now. Peter believes that Jesus is out there. And so he gets up and comes to the edge of the boat. Ooh, Jesus. Play it out. Ooh, I don't know. And when he's got to make a move of courageous faith, he's battling two things that you and I have got to fight. The first thing is that nowhere in the history of Israel has anybody ever walked on water. Read through your Old Testament. Water is parted. Water comes out of a rock. An axe head floats on water. But Peter don't know nobody who's ever walked on water. Because there comes a moment when the call of Christ on your life requires a move of faith that is unprecedented in your experience. The Lord will call you to things you've never seen anybody do. You've never seen anybody achieve. You've never seen anybody accomplish. And courageous faith says that if I don't know nobody that's ever done it, if God is calling me to it, I just believe that I can do what my mama never did, what my daddy never did, what my friends have never done, that I can do what no one else has done. Courageous faith says, I can't let somebody's past determine my future. Just because they couldn't do it doesn't mean that I can't. Just because they didn't doesn't mean that I shouldn't try. Stop allowing yourself to be limited by what you've never seen other people do. There comes a moment when God calls you to do what has never been done. He's got to fight the fact that he doesn't know anyone who's done it. Yes. But here's the second problem he's got to deal with. He's not the only one on the boat. There are 11 other disciples. Now, the Bible doesn't tell you, but I know disciples. So imagine, if you will, what Peter hears when he's standing to make that move. You know disciples. Imagine what is being said behind his back as he gets ready to make a step. I know somebody said, hey, hey, hey. I wouldn't do that if I were you. I know somebody said, hey, Pete, you gonna hurt yourself. I know somebody said, there you go. He think he all special and anointed. He trying to do what ain't nobody else ever done. He got his nerve. You know, he think he's special. Because whenever God calls you to a courageous move of faith, there are always discouraging voices that the enemy surrounds you with to try to talk you out of what God has called you into. And courageous faith recognizes that there's some voices I have to ignore. There's some opinions I cannot listen to. There's some perspective that I've got to shut down, because you can't listen to everybody when you're getting ready to make a move of faith. Pastor Cosby and I debated this while we were preparing our sermons. I said to man, I know those disciples trying to discourage him. He said, well, that's not written in the Bible. So you can't preach that, because that means maybe they didn't say anything. I said, oh, no, they said something. They said something. Let me tell you why it's not written in the Bible. Because it don't matter. When you make a move of faith, what some people say doesn't matter. When you hear God calling you, how other people try to discourage you really doesn't matter. When you know that God has a calling on your life to move forward, there's some folk you have to ignore, shut down. I don't care what your mama says. I don't know what your friends believe. I don't care what your daddy supports or not. If you know that God has called you to make a move of faith, there's some people you just have to shut down. He's getting ready to make the move. The other disciples are in the boat. And here's a question I have, Judy. Why is it that Peter gets to walk on water? Why not Matthew? Why not John? Why not not Thomas. He doubts too much. Why? Why is Peter the one who gets to walk on water? I had to study, I had to pray, I finally figured it out. Let me tell you why Peter got to walk on water. Because he asked. He was the only one in the boat who asked Jesus. Matthew, ain't no point about being jealous with Peter. You could have walked on water too if you'd had enough courage and faith to ask to be able to walk on water. Beloved, courageous faith begins with what you're asking God for. It's seen within your prayer life. It's evidenced by what you put before the Lord when you kneel before God. Do you have enough faith to ask God for the miracle, to ask God for the unprecedented, to ask God for the ability to do what you've never done? Are you asking? Courageous faith begins in your prayer life. No need in being jealous of someone in church that has what you don't have. Did you ask? And allow me to say this to you. I believe God is offended by folk who don't ask for the miraculous. I believe God is offended by prayers that don't ask for the supernatural. I believe that God is turned off by prayers that don't expect the unprecedented. Let me prove it to you. The other day, I'm at Target with my son Cooper, my youngest son, and we're going through the store. And we get to the Xbox section, and he pulls up a game. And he's looking over the game. He's been there for a few moments, and I come on, I say, come on, Cooper, it's time to go. He puts the game down. We go check out. We get in the car, and he is visibly disturbed. He's not laughing. He's not talking. He's very quiet, and I know my child. So I said to him, Lee, I said, what is wrong with you? He said, Daddy, I wanted that game. I said, you didn't ask for the game. Then he looked at me and he said something that offended my very nature. He said, it costs $60. And your point is? That's what he said. I didn't think you could afford it. I was offended that he didn't ask because he thought I wasn't able. I said, do you know who I am? I am the pastor of Alpha Street Baptist Church. I got 60. I'm offended that you didn't ask because you thought I couldn't afford it. Let me tell you why God is offended when you kneel in prayer. And you don't ask God for the miraculous. Don't ask God for the supernatural. Don't ask God for the unprecedented. God says, do you know who I am? Do you know what I'm able to do for you? Do you know what I could provide? How can you not ask? When someone is able and you don't ask, that's offensive. I ain't got $60. Something my dad told me back in the day when my dad finally made a little bit of money. He built some shoe stores, finally made some money. Somebody came to him and asked him for change for a $100 bill. He said, brother, a $100 bill is change. Peter asked. And when Peter asks, notice what Jesus does. Stay with me. Jesus says, come. Jesus speaks to Peter. Don't miss this. This is Jesus speaks to Peter. He tells Peter, come. Okay, I want to make sure you get this because there's going to be a pop quiz in a moment. Jesus speaks to who?
3: Peter.
2: Okay, one more time. Jesus speaks to
3: Peter.
2: Now, the reason that's important, Dr. Sujay, because you remember the last time they were on a boat in a storm in Matthew 8, Jesus was asleep. They woke him up. They said, do you not care? Jesus never spoke to them. When Jesus got up in Matthew 8, he didn't speak to the disciples. He spoke to the storm. And when he spoke to the storm ceased. Jesus has the ability to speak to a storm and the storm ceases. So if I'm on the boat in the storm, I'm trying to figure out, since you can speak to a storm and it stopped, why do you speak to Peter and you didn't speak to the storm? He could have stopped the storm, but instead he chose to speak to Peter. He doesn't speak to the wind, he speaks to Peter. If he speaks to the wind ceases. If he speaks to Peter, he gives Peter the power to walk through the wind. If he speaks to the storm stops. If he speaks to Peter, he gives Peter the power to walk through the storm. If he speaks to the wind and the waves, they shut down. But if he speaks to Peter, he says, you walk on the waves and you walk through the wind. Which means that in every storm, he's either speaking to the storm or he's speaking to you. Come here. So if you're in a storm and you're praying for it to end, but it does not end. That means God is not speaking to the storm. But if he ain't speaking to the storm, that must mean he's speaking to me and giving me the power to walk through the storm. So courageous faith says that in the midst of a storm that doesn't stop, God must be giving me the power to live through this thing. If the bills keep on coming, he must be ready to meet my need. If the cancer comes back, he must be giving me the strength to go through another round. Because if he's not talking to the storm, he must be talking to me. Says to Peter, you come. Now I want you to see the faith here, because Peter is really not certain that it's Jesus. Right. Read the text. Jesus shows up. He says, don't be afraid. It is I. Yes. Peter's response, if it's you. He doesn't say, since it's you. Since it's you means I know it's you. If it's you, goes, I ain't quite certain that that's you, Lord. Because when you're in a storm and winds are blowing and waves are crashing, sometimes it's hard to be certain that the Lord is out there. Listen, don't wave and don't wink, because you'll give away your humanity. Your neighbor thinks you've been saved and sanctified since you were six. But somebody in here knows what it's like to be in a storm that left you wondering, God, where are you? How can all this be going on and you're there? Have you ever been in a place where you wondered about God? Where you questioned if God was there? Where you doubted that God cared? Lord, is it you? So even though he's not certain that it's Jesus, watch what he does. He steps out. I'm not sure, but my faith says he's got to be out there somewhere. Here's courageous faith at its best. Courageous faith sees a storm and believes God has to be in there. Somewhere in this mess, God is working something out. Somewhere in this conflict, God is making me stronger. Somewhere in this experience, the Lord is working all things together for my good. Courageous faith believes that even if God didn't create it, God is in it somewhere, and God will not abandon me in my storm. God must be in there somewhere, and I won't give up until I find God. I won't walk away until I see what God is up to. I'm going to hold on until God does what God is up to, because he has to be in there somewhere. Courageous faith says, I know God is in this thing. God never wastes a storm. You know what this is like, Deacon Bender? It reminds me of how much the world has changed since I was a kid. Oh my God, the world. Sometimes I wonder about raising my sons, because the rules are so different than they were in 75. The world is different. One of the ways the world is different, when we were raised as kids, Saturday morning was about two things. Cartoons. We got up to watch cartoons. Do you know cartoons don't even come on Saturday mornings anymore? Nothing was about cartoons, but for me, it was about cereal. You fix you a big Jethro Bodine side. Y'all know who Jethro Bodine is? A Jethro Bodine-sized bowl of cereal. You sat in front of the TV and you ate cereal, because cereal was a meal. And as kids, we used to love cereal, Katrina, because when mama brought the cereal home, cereal was different in the 70s and 80s, because in every box of cereal, There was a surprise. Some of y'all don't know nothing about that. There was a toy in every box. Apple Jacks, Captain Crunch, Frosted Flakes, Lucky Charms, Cocoa Puffs, you name it. There was a surprise toy in the box. Now, here's how it was supposed to work. You were supposed to open the bag and you pour out your bowl. Somebody else poured another bowl. And sooner or later, somebody's bowl was going to be blessed because it was just supposed to come out when it came out. But if you were raised in my house, that ain't how we did things. We would open that bag as soon as mama brought it, shove our hand in it, and start looking for what I knew was in there. And I'm not pulling my hand out until I found what I knew had to be in that box somewhere. In every storm, your faith ought to reach out and declare, I know God is in this thing somewhere, and I refuse to give up until I find the Lord in this thing. Is there anybody here who just believes God is here somewhere? He's doing something. And faith won't let me let go until I find God. So Peter starts walking. And the Bible says when he saw the wind, he took his eyes off Jesus. And the Bible says he began to sink. Dr. Sujay, I realize that the greatest miracle that happens this day is not Peter walking on water. The greatest miracle is the Bible says he began to sink. He began to sink. But the reason that's a miracle, nothing begins to sink. If you throw something in the water, it's going down. Beginning indicates that it was not immediate. It was not total devastation. It was a slow sinking. Now that's the miracle. That when I'm trying to get close to the Lord, if I stumble on the way, my devastation is not immediate. That when I'm trying to make my way to the Lord, if I stumble along that journey, I don't lose everything immediately. Here is a graceful amen. That when you are trying to get right, when you're trying to walk close to the Lord, when you are praying sincerely every day, when you're laying your heart before the Lord, when God knows that your heart hungers for Him and thirsts for Him and searches for Him, if you mess up along the way, God will not allow you to lose everything immediately. It's a slow sink. And all Peter has to do is holler, save me. Let me help you right now. It doesn't take 30-minute prayers when you're already on your way to the Lord. When you're on your way to the Lord and you slip and stumble and you find yourself sinking, all you got to do is holler out, save me. Lord, I'm trying to do right, but she about to get it right now. Save me. I'm trying to clean up my language, but he deserves it, Lord. Save me. I'm trying to live holy, but he's on the way, Lord. Lord, save me. When you call on the Lord, in the midst of a journey of trying to get closer to the Lord, all you've got to do is ask God to save you. And the Bible says that when Peter cried out, Jesus reached over and pulled him up. And look at what happens. The Lord looks Peter in the eye, says, how could you doubt? Now, the reason that's important is because we've always said that Peter sank because he took his eyes off Jesus. You've heard that sermon. Don't take your eye off Jesus. You're going to sink. That's what we said. But Jesus did not indict Peter for taking his eyes off. He didn't lift him and say, why you stop looking? He said, why did you doubt? The question you need to ask is, what did Peter doubt? Jesus says your problem was doubt. What is the doubt? May I suggest to you, the doubt is not whether he can walk on water or not, because he's already doing it. As a matter of fact, he's gotten out of the boat and walked on water so far that when he starts to sink, he's so close to Jesus, Jesus got to pick him up. You can walk on water. You got evidence of that. So what is the doubt? Go back to the original issue. Jesus shows up, says, it's me, Jesus. Peter says, if it's you. Jesus said, hey, it's me. Peter says, is it you? Jesus said, it's me. Peter says, is it you? One more time. Jesus said, hey, it's me, it's Jay. Peter says, is it you? Peter is uncertain about whether it's Jesus. What causes him to sink is that he's walked this far on water, gets this close to the Lord, and still doesn't know that it's Jesus. And Jesus saves him and says, hey, you've walked this far. How do you not know how you've made it? After everything you've survived, how do you not know this is the Lord? Look at everything you've come through. How do you think you made it here? You didn't make it by yourself. You didn't make it on your power. You didn't make it on your income. You made it because God is with you. How do you not know? So here's the indictment. You're wondering if God cares? Look behind you. Look at all the steps you've made. Look at all the progress you've had. Look at all the stuff you survived. You know, the Lord pressed this on my spirit yesterday on my way to church. I'm leaving a soccer game with my boys, and we're on our way to church, and I'm getting ready to merge over in the right lane. And when I put my turn signal on, my car vibrated and a yellow light began to blink in my mirror. That's my car's way of letting me know there's something in my blind spot. There's another car I can't see because all of us have blind spots. There are things there that you don't see. And when I realized something was in my blind spot, I sped up because it's not in my nature to slow down. No, I'm going to get in front of you. So I sped up. And as I went forward,